0: everyone knows about what happened against Memphis, you know, with his incredible situation that he brought not only to the Bulls, but also, I mean, this place was rocking here in Vegas. And his picture is up now outside the Thomas and Mack. And that's what happens when you set a summer league record making your debut with 35 points. So having said that, obviously Utah played him more physical, and he struggled for the most part for about 2.5, 3 quarters, and then had a terrific fourth quarter. And he was very upset with himself. He went 0-for-6 from the line. And this is a unique rule that they have implemented this year in Summer League to speed up games, because what's happened now in Summer League, they're using officials who obviously are just like players, showcasing themselves for the league and hoping to make that next step, the jump, so to speak. And officials are calling this game very tightly. And so these games are going on forever. I mean, approaching 245, 250 in a game, which is unheard of, but that's happens in Summer League. So what happened yesterday, you know, Utah played him tough, and he saw a lot of double teams, a lot of blitzes over the midcourt line. And what Tiago has done, which I really like in a coach, he's letting him advance the ball. He's playing off the ball. He's playing with the ball in different spots on the floor. And, you know, I'm sure you've seen and your listeners have seen the emphatic dunk he had coming in from the left elbow, which was incredibly athletic. But having said all this, this is a 19-year-old. This is second game in summer league. And so, you know, again, people don't want to hear this, but it's true. You're going to have to be patient.
1: Well, I think, Chuck, that's what we're seeing. We're seeing a guy who's showing some real flashes of not just athleticism we knew about, like the potential to have that kind of dunk. Then we're seeing the shooting profile that was unleashed in the first game, where he's attempting 11 threes and making 7 of them. But then we're also seeing a guy who needs to work on what happens once he gets to the free throw line. I feel like this is, even for the fourth overall pick, there's still a lot that can improve. And we're seeing kind of what the tasks might be this summer.
0: Absolutely. Layla, listen, there is a bar that is yet to be set by these players. And really, for that matter, in life, for all of us, I mean, I'm trying to reach the bar. And I mean that sincerely. I mean, these players are hungry, and they want to make not only the roster spot, obviously with Asenge and Wilson, Swain, but I mean, a lot of these players on the roster right now who are not going to be with the big club, they're trying for a Windy City Bulls spot or somewhere in the G League, or be discovered by a ton of scouts here from Europe. So, I mean, when you take a look at Noah, for example, he played in 2 NBA games a season ago, Layla. And, you know, he needs to put on some weight, or rather strength, because there is a difference, because he was sent to the floor numerous times yesterday. And I think that was the message that Tiago sent to Noah as far as why he didn't start the second half. He wanted to see a little bit more out of him, not only from a physicality standpoint, but just, you know, as far as his approach and to get after it. And it's not that he's a guy that's just going through the motions, but he is still learning this game over here. And I, again, you know, for people who think that, well, he was a first round pick, the guy's, you know, going to come in and be an impact player immediately, that's not going to happen. He needs a lot of work.
2: Feels like the reality is it's not going to have it in year one or year two. And I know you can develop over the course of a season, but I'm wondering how much of an opportunity will Asenge even get, Chuck, given what you just said about him not maybe being physically tooled enough to get in and hang with NBA bodies?
0: Well, that's a very good question, Marshall. And I think only one person can answer that question, and that's Asenge himself. Because the thing is, in, as far as players and coaches' relationship, and Marshall and Layla, you know this as well as anyone covering sports, you want to be in a position where you make the coach have to make decisions to play you because how well you're playing. If you want minutes, the best way of getting minutes as an NBA player or in any sport for that matter, as far as just activity, you know, make the head coach and the front office say, wow, you know what? We need to find a spot. In baseball, if a guy can hit, we need to find a place in the lineup for him.

0: And the same thing happens in basketball. If he starts developing the way they hope, because he does have skill and he does have length, and if he gets to the point where you have to say, listen, he's played himself into the rotation. And so because of that, then he is earning minutes. And right now, he's probably not there yet as far as the rotation when they go to camp. But this is why you have summer league. And again, this is, as you mentioned, Marshall, this really is his rookie year. Last year was just, okay, handful of games in the G League, two games, and then he had surgery, and that was it.
1: Well, and I think, Chuck, too, he's in a precarious spot, Essanga. When you consider he was drafted by the former regime, any GM worth his salt and front office is not going to take that out on him. That's not what's happening here. But I would imagine it makes understanding your role, especially as somebody who, from another country, you're playing separate from the big league team, you know, the NBA team. I would imagine all of that is kind of difficult to know what your marching orders are going to be, what your role is going to be, what you have to improve on. I wonder how much changes for him with this front office changing.
0: Yeah, you know what? That's an excellent point. And I'm going to tell you what I've heard from the past, from different players and coaches who have come in a very similar situation, is that if you are Bryson, in this case, Bryson Graham, if you're Tiago Splitter, you can't think about that. You have to think about, I've got this player now. He's under my umbrella. What's in the past is the past. You want to develop this player, mm-hmm. regardless of who drafted him, who has coached him. You've got this player now. And as far as the staff is concerned, but the player himself, it's up to him and the staff to do their very best for him to hit that point where he can become an everyday NBA rotational player. And so I understand where you're coming from. It's valid. I get it. And a lot of people probably would go that direction. But the people I've spoken with say, listen, this is the player. He's on a roster. We are treating him like we drafted him. And that's really the way it should be. I mean, it's that way in any office, you know, as far as just in business. You inherit a staff. You want to give that staff a chance to say, okay, I'm new. Show me what you got. And after that, well, we'll find out.
2: All right, Chuck, here's the important question, because we know after the game there was no definitive answer on whether or not Caleb Wilson would take the court tonight against the Washington Wizards. A.J. DeBonce, I don't believe, is going to play, and we just saw Darren Peterson, Ace Bailey, held out of yesterday's game. Is Caleb Wilson going to play tonight?
0: Well, the Bulls did not hold a shoot-around today, and we will not find out until actually we get to the arena. And the Bulls will get to the arena. Let's see. It's a 7 o'clock tip time Central Time, 5 o'clock here. So they'll probably get to the arena because these games are coming. I mean, as soon as the game's over, players are on the floor to warm up. So we'll probably find out around maybe 6:30 Central Time. But as soon as we find out, I will let you know, I promise.
2: No, I know that, Chuck. I'm curious, what did you make of Caleb Wilson basically saying last night, I want to play? Like, he's basically begging them to let him play.
0: Well, I mean, I think every player should have that attitude. It's kind of refreshing. Instead of giving I'll let the coaching staff or the front office make that choice, you know, he wants to play. Remember, he hasn't played. These two games are the first he's played since breaking his hand at North Carolina. And so, I mean, he wants 5-on-5, and he wants to, you know, go for a rebound, feel the pressure of a defensive player crawling on his back. He wants to go to the rack. He gets to the foul line. Hopefully he'll make some, which he will. But again, you know, this is a player who is hungry and he wants to play. And I'll tell you what, I spoke to a general manager yesterday who I trust implicitly. And he told me, this kid has the highest ceiling in the draft. And he's not connected with the Bulls in any shape or form. And I said, okay, like, you're telling me this, right? Not just because I'm the team broadcaster. And he goes, Chuck, I am telling you right now, this kid was on our board off the charts.
1: I mean, it's encouraging to hear for sure. Chuck, and I assume Dalen Swain plays today. Like, I would assume he continues his visit.
0: Lately, you know what? He's such a terrific young man, very polite, respectful, and like Wilson is, for that matter. I mean, the two guys that have come across. I mean, I've known Noah from last year's rookie season, but if you, the way you hear Caleb Wilson speak, he thinks before he speaks. And Marshall, I mean, like, if we sent some clips down earlier, if you hear the press conference or the media scrum after the game with about a dozen reporters, he is so, as far as this poised, beyond 19 years young. And in the case of Swain, he is playing so tight. And we saw that yesterday when he was on the ball, when he was off the ball. His defense is already there. His defense is great. But as far as his offensive game, I think he's thinking instead of reacting, instead of being fluid. So, you know, again, this is bright lights and everyone's watching. And, you know, but you got to handle it because this is the NBA.
1: Well, Chuck, thank you as always for reporting from Las Vegas. We appreciate the time. We know you'll be plugged in to the rest of Summer League.
2: Thanks, Chuck.
0: Absolutely. Thank you.
1: Thanks, Chuck. That is Chuck Swirsky reporting live from Las Vegas Summer League, where I know we've got a guy. We've got Chuck embedded. He'll tell us what's going on.
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13: 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Still am a guy that loves to be active on my feet. 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
9: Robert Mays is part of a really cool collective on that athletic football show. I look forward to episodes all the time. You can YouTube it. You can listen wherever it is that you get your pods. But there's been a lot of Bears and Caleb stuff inside the last week or so of the pod. And it's been amazing to kind of sift through it. And I think they've had really responsible conversations about Caleb Williams. And I've enjoyed it because we're trying to do the same thing of, like, you see some of the exciting moments. You're like, I don't want to get too crazy because this dude does cool stuff.
10: I think in our roles, it's sort of a balance. Robert, I like having some irresponsible conversations about Caleb Williams on occasion, you know, especially when Packers fans are present.
9: That's true. Robert now joins us here on the Pottawatomie Casino and Hotel Hotline, the Midwest best casino. Robert, thanks so much for joining us. So walk us through the impetus for you guys saying, let's spend some time talking about Caleb specifically.
11: We do a series of shows every offseason where we call them the lingering question shows. And covering the NFL, there's just no way you can give proper oxygen to things in the back half of the season for a lot of different reasons. Sometimes it's just that teams are bad and you stop watching them. So on that same show, we had a discussion about the Steelers' new defensive coordinator, Patrick Graham. Like, did he do a good job in Vegas last year? Like, how should we feel about this? And so sometimes it's because teams, you just fell off your radar in the back half of the year. Sometimes it's because you were doing other things when that team season ended. So when the Bears season ended, we were lamenting the loss to the Rams, how good of a game that was, how exciting the back half of the year was, just how exciting the Ben Johnson experience was. And I wanted to just spend some time being like, all right, we're in a spot now where you look at the Jeremy Fowler list from this week. Other people have done these quarterback ranking exercises where they're saying Caleb Williams is one of the 10 best quarterbacks in the league. Well, let's dig into that a little bit. Like, what was his season really last year beyond the excitement and everyone being so thrilled about the direction of the Bears? Like, down to down, nuts and bolts.

0: what should we feel about Caleb Williams right now? I felt like it was worth just kind of peeling it back and spending a little bit of time in it because of how the conversation has evolved or kind of shifted over the last 6 months or so.
1: You know, it's interesting. I've seen some people and heard some people just being slavish to the completion percentage. And I understand the concerns, and Ben Johnson himself, when he came in, said, well, 70%. I want my quarterback to shoot for 70%. And Caleb Williams at 58.1% last year, so during the regular season. So looking at that, how do you end up either mitigating it or dissecting it or believing it? What was that process like for you?
0: I think it's multifaceted because I think there are a lot of reasons that it was as low as it was that go beyond any specific problems with Caleb Williams on his own. One, you have 42 throwaways as part of that season last year, which was the most in the league per Next Gen Stats and the NFL gives you. A lot of that is him escaping sacks, not creating a negative play, but then not creating a positive play on the other side of it. That has nothing to do with Caleb Williams. That's just the play devolves after he gets out of something. There's nothing there. He's throwing the ball away, not making a bad play worse. That's a good thing. The other part is that the Bears had a lot of drops last year. I think they were top five in really any metric you look at in total drops. But beyond the drops, so many bang bang plays last year for that team felt incomplete, where the receiver and the quarterback are just kind of on the wrong page. The ball hits the receiver in the hands and gets dropped. The ball hits the receiver maybe an inch behind him, but he can't hang on to it. The best example to me is against the Rams in the playoffs. He hits Roma Dunze on the goal line on that first drive, and that ball probably should be caught, and it falls incomplete. It's not a drop, but it's a missed opportunity, and there were a lot of missed opportunities by the receivers last year. So I think you take those two things into account. That really does a lot to pull down the completion percentage, and he was a little bit scattershot and a little bit inaccurate. So I think that there are a lot of things coming into play at once that make that number 58% that go beyond just the quarterback. And I think that's probably how you get a number that's as low as it was last year.
2: Robert, what excites you about what year two with Ben and Caleb could look like?
0: Everything. Everything. I mean, and then I think that's what people have missed a little bit in the discussion that we had, and especially some of the clips that have gotten pulled out. I think people have fixated on the idea that I've said he needs to be better. We say seven different times during that show, I think he will be better. And I think he can be better. You know, we've seen quarterbacks in the league, and this is something else that we talked about that I think is really important. Too often, we've talked about quarterback improvement in massive leaps and massive chunks. And we've looked at guys like Josh Allen who've gotten significantly better and treated those as outlier events because they are. They don't happen very often. We don't really see quarterbacks take massive, massive leaps if they're not at least pretty good right away. But what we do see a lot of is incremental improvements at the position from year two to year three to year four. The two guys that we really talked about on the show were, in my opinion, Jared Goff and Jordan Love are really good examples of this, where Jordan Love was pretty inaccurate his first year as a quarterback, and he got much better at that. Jared Goff, I think there's a revisionist history with this where we all kind of always thought that Jared Goff was pretty good. People were treating Jared Goff, that second first-round pick in the Rams trade, as the Lions having to throw in another one to take on Jared Goff's contract. Jared Goff is a significantly better quarterback now than he was in 2021 when he got traded to the Lions. A huge portion of that is him working with Ben Johnson over multiple years. And Jared said that to me. You know, his understanding of the offense, the intention behind the offense, what we're trying to accomplish, why he's calling this play in this moment, that's something that built up over time, over hundreds of reps, over hundreds of hours and minutes of conversation with Ben and what he wants out of the offense. This is an incredibly fertile situation for a young quarterback, what Caleb Williams is in right now. He has one of, in my opinion, a top three play caller in the NFL and a truly difference-making special guy. He has an incredible collection of young skill position players and an offensive line that, even if there are more questions now than maybe there were last year, is a very good group. Like, I think that there really is no limit to how good this group can be. It's just a matter of the young guys improving enough for them to get there.
2: Robert Mays of the Athletic Football Show joining us here on Spiegel and Holmes. I loved what you guys were doing when you were talking about Ben in an episode previous to the Caleb episode. Spiegs and I kind of have a working theory, and I heard like maybe like you guys acknowledge it a little bit inside the episode. We feel like there's a chip on Ben's shoulder because he's kind of not on the tree. Like, he's not on anyone's tree. And I think that he kind of likes that, that he is the outsider, that I am as good as you guys. And doesn't matter that I'm not on your special tree that you guys have.
1: That he wasn't on that staff in Washington, right, when everybody was there together.
2: There seems to be a little bit of that. Do you think that that is a fair assessment?
0: Yes. I think that's a fair assessment. And that's not based in anything concrete. I think that's based in just talking to people who have worked with him or know him and trying to get a sense of maybe where some of this stuff comes from. Obviously, a lot of it is rooted in the LaFleur comments and how icy that relationship has been. When that staff got fired when he was in Miami in 2018, I can't remember exactly where it was, but in 2019, he was out of the league. He was coaching, whether it was in college or some other lower level of football, he was out of the NFL for a brief period of time. And I think he got hired late in the process in the offseason in 2019 as a quality control coach in Detroit before he was hired as the tight ends coach the following season. So you're talking about a guy that this was only 6 years ago. So in his mid-30s, a guy that I think correctly is identified as one of the best offensive coaches in the league, was out of the NFL altogether. I think he correctly is of the opinion that he has had to scrap and claw to get where he is in a way that maybe some of those other guys didn't, where they were attached to the right coaching trees, they were attached to the right people, and things might have come a little bit easier for them. I don't think he's misguided in thinking that, and I think that potentially is driving a lot of what you're talking about.
1: Robert, Ben clearly loves to learn and loves to further his craft. We loved this idea of him hanging around watching the Miami Dolphins run game that Eric Studisville was a part of and Mike McDaniel did. But I just want to ask you a general question, Salute, in that sense, which is, you know, the Bears third in rushing last year in terms of yards per game. And I feel like he has really helped kind of change the backdrop for the way that we used to talk about balance in this town and balance in the NFL. Like, well, you got to run the ball so then you can pass the ball, or do you have to pass the ball so then you can run the ball? He thinks about it in a different kind of way, doesn't he? Like, in terms of the play calling and how you want a defense to be on their heels in terms of what to expect.
0: I think the goal for any coach in the NFL, offense or defense, is whatever situation we're in, whatever group of players I have on the field, I can do anything considering all of the variables. That's what the Rams did such a good job of for years when they were just in three wide receiver sets on every single play. There were no tells. There was no way to kind of gain information about what the tendencies looked like, because when they have the same 11 players out there every single play, they can do anything. And I think that teams that go under center more allow you to do this. Teams that are in nickel all the time in the way that Seahawks were, they allow you to do this on defense. And I think Ben has taken that to a situational play calling place where he's going to throw the ball and run the ball and not equal numbers all the time, but he's going to make you defend every single option in every single down and distance situation because of how he approaches it. And I think it's just a baseline way of making yourself as hard to defend as possible. And he's consistently done it. And I think he's consistently done it to the benefit of the offense.
2: I love this type of stuff, Robert. Like, I'm getting close to my annual reread of Blood, Sweat, and Chalk, where basically the whole thing is like, well, here's the offensive innovation. Here's the defensive innovation. Here's the offensive innovation for that. Here's the defensive innovation. And we kind of got to this place where it's like, well, we're going to be in 13 now. Like, this is where we're at. We're going to make people uncomfortable with 13. Sean McVay being really creative with some of the stuff that he's doing. There was a time where it was like, let's find hybrid defenders. And then it's like, well, we'll just maul them in 13 now. What do you expect to be the counterattack from some of the really smart defensive guys, because the offensive guys continue to up the ante?
0: I think the really good defenses are going to make you run it. They're going to make you prove that initial premise that you just said, where, okay, if you're going to go light. So we're at a place where teams played more defense last year than they had in a really long time, in part because offenses were using more 2 and 3 tight end sets. And I think that, in a way, is what offenses want you to do. Like, offenses are putting those big bodies on the field so you match with big bodies so they can throw the ball and create explosive plays. That ultimately is what they're trying to do. So if you're going to match with lighter bodies to these multiple tight end sets, in theory, offenses should be able to run the ball more efficiently. I think the charge of defenses is make them do it. Make them show you that they can run the ball and establish themselves that way before you start matching it with heavy bodies and allow them to throw the ball all over the yard. And that's the magic of what Seattle did last year, is that even when the Rams were playing 3 tight ends at once, the Seahawks were still playing nickel because they're like, we're not going to let you dictate the game to us that way. And I think that's the goal. That's the goal if you're a defensive coach, is no matter what the offense is doing personnel-wise, can you try to make sure that you are the one playing the way that you want to? Who is dictating the way the game is going to go and the way the game is going to feel? I think that's become one of the most important questions in any single game, and it's one of the most important big picture trends about the league.
2: I had a conversation with Kirby Smart a couple years ago at SEC Media Days, and I asked him about, like, dictating the because he's like, yeah, like, that's what I'm trying to do. Like, I'm not passive, and I don't want to let the offense kind of dictate to me. Who do you think are the best guys defensively that are out there dictating what offenses can and cannot do to whatever degree they can?
0: I would say 3 guys jump out. McDonald is number one with a bullet. Like, Mike is, he is a special, special defensive coach. I think he is the defensive answer to what McVay has been offensively over the last 10 years or so. I truly do think he is that different. And I think when you talk to offensive coaches who play against him, they have the same opinion. And again, Mike is, they didn't play base defense last year. They just refused to do it. And so their ability to play how they want all the time is one of the really magical things the Seahawks can do. So he's number one. I think the Rams did a fantastic job of this last year with Chris Shula. Like, if you look at situationally, the Rams aren't that team. You know, the Rams aren't a team that's playing 98% nickel defense all the time. They play a decent amount of base defense. They play a decent amount of dime defense with 6 DBs on the field. But they're doing it situationally when they want to, not when you're telling them to. And so I think playing situationally and not responding to personnel is part of this. The Rams did a really good job of that last year. The other guy that I think has done a really good job of just saying, I'm going to play the way I want to, we're going to be the ones that are dictating terms, is what Jesse Minter did with the Chargers last year. I think those are probably the 3 guys and the 3 teams that would jump out to me. And I think that's why you're going to see more and more teams chasing some of the trends that you saw from Mike and Jesse specifically, just because they come from the same place. And so that's an easy sell. It's like, what are the Ravens guys doing? Let's try to do a little bit more of that.
1: Yep. So former Raven, now a head coach for McDonald, and former Raven, now the head coach back with Baltimore in Jesse Minter. I heard no mention of Dennis Allen. The Bears, I couldn't help but notice. But actually, it's been interesting. I think Ben Johnson has tried to coach up Dennis Allen a bit. And Dennis Allen pointed a thumb in his public comments. I wonder what we'll see from him, especially in light of the fact that he doesn't have 2 defensive ends he can just unleash and go get pass rush that way.
0: Dennis Allen, it was an interesting year last year. Obviously, the Bears defense down to ground really struggled. I think part of that is just injuries on the back end. You know, that was supposed to be the strength of that team last year, is that they were supposed to be a really good secondary when that group is healthy. And they were never really healthy in terms of having all 5 guys available. And even when some of those guys were available, they didn't look right. And so I think that if you were going to build the defense on that foundation, the foundation was never stable. And I think they were struggling to find answers the entire year because of it. But then you saw what Dennis Allen was capable of in the postseason specifically. He can still put together a bespoke game plan that's going to give you trouble. I mean, that's exactly what happened against the Rams in that divisional round game. I thought it was so impressive what they were able to do to kind of catch McVay flat-footed. And so my hope is, you know, as somebody, as a Bears fan, as somebody who wants to see them play well, is this year, if you're healthier on the back end, if you're a little bit deeper and better up front, you have Austin Booker all year, even if the defense doesn't have a super high ceiling, can you get to a place where you're a middle of the road average NFL defense combined with one of the best couple offenses in the league? And I don't think that's a crazy place for them to land.
2: Robert, they joke that I'm the mayor of Worrytown, and they're right. I am when it comes to some of this stuff. One of the things that's got me real worried, and the thing that I didn't want to have happen, happened. And that's Kyler Murray ending up in Minnesota. I know that they are not enthused about J.J. McCarthy. I also think the KOC is at the top of the list when you're talking about getting quarterbacks on track. In your opinion, how scary is it those two guys teaming up?
0: I think it's scary. I mean, I think it gives them a gear that they just didn't have last year. And I think that you saw what this team can be with even pretty good quarterback play. You know, I like Sam Darnold. I think Sam Darnold is a good player. But, I mean, this team, that team won, I think, 13, 14 games when Sam Darnold was their quarterback. I think that you've seen the gear they can reach. I mean, they were a borderline 500 team last year.
2: Yes.
0: With the worst quarterback play you can possibly get. And the defense has been a top five unit pretty much every single season. And so if you're at a place where Kyler Murray can play about as well as Sam Darnold did 2 years ago, what does that make you as a team? And then you throw that into an NFC North where I think the Lions are still really dangerous, the Packers are still really dangerous, and you have a really good Bears team. I mean, there's a reason that this is going to be one of the most competitive, contentious, kind of tightly contested groups in the entire league this year, because I think you can make a really serious case for all four of these teams being the best bet to win the division.
2: Robert, we appreciate your time and the stuff that you guys are doing on the Athletic Football Show. It is must listen stuff. I enjoy it all the time, and I appreciate that you and Dave and occasionally Derek. Derek was pushing back. I was enjoying some of that when you guys getting into it, talking about Caleb. But we appreciate when you guys are available to us and the Chicago audience. Thanks for all the stuff that you do.
0: Appreciate you guys. I'll talk to you soon.
1: 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It's Robert Mays from The Athletic and The Athletic Football Show.
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9: Game 7 of the World Series is going to go into extra frames. At the end of 9, absolutely nothing has been decided. It's the Cubs 6 and the Indians 6. Back with a 10th inning. It is raining hard. The umpires have decided to delay things for the time being.
10: Along with Pat Hughes and Ron Coomer, I'm Mark Grody, and we are very close to resuming. It will have been a very short rain delay. We are in the top of the 10th inning. Kyle Schwarber will lead off, followed by Chris Bryant. Both of those guys are up as the Cleveland Indians begin to take the field again, tied 6-6, Cubs and the Indians. That said, we hand it right back to Pat Hughes and Ron Coomer.
9: Mark, thank you, and thanks for your assistance in the rain delay. Shaw remains in the game on the hill for the Tribe. Schwarber leads it off. Schwarber rips a base hit into right field. A bullet between Napoli and Kipnis. Schwarber continues to do amazing things.
11: Sometimes I forget that Mark Grody has a championship ring because he did such a great job on Cubs pre and post. And man, like, I remember how tense that moment was in my... I was watching in the basement, and I had spent the week at Wrigley. I had spent the week talking to Cubs fans at Wrigley, and it was really like an incredible experience. I did a hit speaks with CNN on it. I met a fan who had driven in from Pennsylvania, and I was like, wait, the game's in Cleveland. You went past Cleveland to come here? And I want to say that, if I'm remembering this right, the guy worked for Hershey. And he was like, hey, I need a couple days off. So, and they were like, no. And he was like, I quit. And he left Hershey, Pennsylvania, and drove all the way here to just be at Wrigley, ideally, when it happened. You were there, though.
12: Wow. I love that story, though. I didn't realize that and just hearing about that.
13: I talked to so many fans, and like, because you remember how they were writing on the building with

0: Because I was on the field after the game. Like, it's crazy. Like, that just hearing that open jarred my memory. Maybe on Hit and Run this weekend, it'd be a good time for me to, like kind of map out everything I can possibly remember from one of the more memorable baseball nights of any of our lives.
1: I mean, we have a show tomorrow.
0: Yeah, I'll see you there. I'll be there.
1: You know, like, we could do that tomorrow if you want. I don't have a problem with it.
0: No, but
2: it's an extensive research project, Lawrence, okay? He's got to remember things he did.
0: No, seriously, I have to mine through my own freaking history.
1: I mean, there's a lot there.
0: Got a journal about it to dig through it. It was crazy.
1: Yeah, there's a lot there. And, like, when you think about what the Cub fan was, like, the average Cub fan was going through in that moment.
0: Oh,
1: it's agonizing.
0: Dude. Just the agony, and then...
1: Are they going to keep playing? Oh. Does this game have to resume tomorrow? Am I going to have to go to sleep thinking about a resumption of Game 7 of the World Series?
0: And what has become legendary is that they found themselves, the players did, in a little weight room off of the visiting clubhouse there in Cleveland, and Jason Hayward led them into that room supposedly and delivered some kind of speech that transformed their mindset. And during that rain delay, Jason Hayward earned every dollar of his contract, is the way the legend goes, right? So he talked about this on the Lovable Reunion podcast with Rizzo and Ross, and I haven't heard this yet. Tanny's been doing God's work, you know, finding the time and the way to listen to all this stuff and pulling the important stuff. Remember a few weeks ago, Lawrence, we had the conversation about Joe Maddon talking through his strategy with those guys. And that was heavy to hear. Apparently, Jason Hayward talked about some of the same stuff as he was explaining to Rizzo and Ross what led to him even wanting to speak up.
3: Again, like, I always knew we were going to win. Always. But I also knew, I'm watching the right field. The way I play defense, I pay attention to our pitchers, pay attention to hitters. Bro, Champion threw 55 pitches in game 5.
4: Yeah, oh yeah.
3: With 2 at-bats as a closer coming from the American League. And then we get to game 6.
4: We had 2 at-bats in game 5?
3: 2 ABs, dog. 55 pitches. So we go back there for game 6. We go up big. We do our thing. I think that's the game. Addy goes grand slam, right? Youngest to do it.
5: Yeah. And Riz hits a late home run to put us up big.
3: Right.
5: Right.
4: Top of the 8th.
3: Chappie, bruh. But, like, he comes in the game, and I think all of us are on the same page with, like, wait a minute, like, why Chappie right now?
4: Yeah, we need him for tomorrow.
3: Need him for tomorrow, and he threw 55 pitches his last outing.
5: And we had ridden him hard.
3: Hard.
5: The whole second half.
3: And then in
5: the playoffs.
3: And then in the baseball sense, I'm like, look, Chappie throw the four-seamer, throw the slider, okay? Like, 2 pitches, obviously, the heater plays, and then the slider helps off of that. But they're getting another free look at him. And that's what I didn't want to have happen. So on game 7, I'm like, all right, he's coming in. Like, bro, they know everything he's got. And I don't know how many bullets he's got left. Look up at the scoreboard, he's throwing 98. 98 for a lot of people, especially at that time in 2016, amazing. Chappie can touch 104.
4: Yeah.
3: Right? And so he didn't have the same bullets. You're catching him, which I'm not sure how many times you guys got to work together.
5: I didn't work with him much, but I'm calling all heaters. That's what I didn't, because I'm thinking nobody's hitting that. We were talking about that on another show. So I think I called like 12 or 15 heaters in a row. Like, no wonder he went deep.
3: But like,
5: idiot.
3: But like, but those are details, right, that I'm watching play out. I'm like, man, they hadn't worked together. Rossi's calling heater. I know what you're thinking, but also I know, like, they've seen him. Now,
5: Rajay's choked up.
3: That's what I was going to say, bro.
5: Saw that last.
3: Granted, he's choked up like that far on the bat. He did everything he needed to do, had the AB. I'm like, I don't have a good feeling watching from right. He hits the homer. LeBron's on the screen. J.R. Smith's on the screen. Also, ironically, like, in the background is, like, their arena. Right, the basketball arena, and they won the NBA championship there
4: from being down 3-1 that year.
3: Exactly, against the best record in the game. So I'm like, is Cleveland about to do it again? Nah, they're not going to do it again. Like, we're still going to win this game, but we're going to need to chill out, reset after the homer. I'm like, nah, we're going to go right back in and we're going to score right away. Right away, we're going to do it. Somebody's on first. I freaking ground to a fielder's choice. I'm like, nah, it don't matter. Like, we're still scoring somehow, some way. I steal second. They throw it away. I get to third base. I'm on third with 1 out. Hobbs up. Our co-NLCS MVP. I'm like, yeah, nah. Like, he's already taking a cutter guy deep this game. And Kluber, I was like, Shaw's on the mound. Cutters. I was like, right here. We're going to score. And then as the at-bat plays out, I'm like, Sandlot. In my head, I'm like, Sandlot. I'm like, I wish the would, like, drop the ball or something or make a bad throw back to the pitcher or, like, throw a cutter.
5: Yeah, you're just ready for anything.
3: Ready for anything. And it gets to 3-2, right? 3-2 count. And I'm still like, nah, like, he's going to get it done. And Jonesy, our third base coach, safety squeeze. That was the play put on from the dugout. Very hard to pull off no matter what.

0: I hadn't seen Javi bunt a whole lot, but like in this situation, big moment, that was the call.
1: With two strikes.
0: And so he bunts it foul. Therefore, you're out as a batter, and now there's two down. And I'm like, all right.
2: What are we doing?
0: Yeah. Essentially, what are we doing? Why would the scenario, like, bro, like, let him swing. Like, he's going to, at the worst, pop a ball to right field. I'm scoring. Like, we saw the outfield that series. Like, they kind of helped us, you know, stay in the series a bit.
1: Yeah, they helped us.
0: You know? But it plays out that way. Dex is coming up next. I'm like, all right, we're still going to get the done somehow. Sky's opening up. I'm like, nah, like, they're about to pull this. They're not going to let us, like, ruin the rest of the game. And I know the dugout is right now. I know for the first time all year long, everyone's not thinking the way we usually think. But I think more importantly, there's no game tomorrow.
3: Wow. That is Jason Hayward questioning the use of Aroldis Chapman. Chappie throwing 55 pitches at game five.
2: They knew what he had.
3: And questioning, asking Javi Baez to bunt with a squeeze with two strikes. And you know what's amazing about hearing Hayward, like, questioning all those managerial things, all
2: that
3: those
2: you
3: things.
2: Were doing it too?
3: No, what was fascinating to listen to is he still had the confidence that they were going to win. Like, all the while. And he knows the dugout is feeling like crap and thinking that, oh man, we're in trouble. But Hayward is the leader thinking, oh no, we still got this, but we're just going to have to do it and find a way to overcome some of this dumbass stuff.
2: Thinking the game through. Hearing, like, I love to hear guys talk about this. You don't ordinarily hear that from an outfielder. Like, what the level of description that you got from Jason Hayward is usually what you get from a shortstop or a catcher,
3: mm-hmm.
2: where they're going, yeah, I'm thinking about how this game is playing out in all different ways. I also love the idea of, I'll just do it myself. I'll just sandlot it if I have to. If a ball gets by or if it's a lazy throwback, yeah. I'm thinking about scampering.
3: That's a good point by you, though, like of he's living and breathing every pitch and every position and everything, like he's an infielder, a catcher, or a center fielder, but he's doing it from right. And, you know, Joe Maddon says that Jason Hayward is one of the best leaders he ever had, you know? And you can hear why Jason being locked in like that. And Ross and Hayward obviously have that incredible connection. All right, so that's him questioning all the strategy. That's what led up to the moments of the speech there in Cleveland. And here's Jason Hayward for the first time ever on record talking about the speech that he gave during the rain delay in game seven.
0: So I'm like, right then in that moment, as I'm coming off, I'm like, no, we got to talk. And then I go straight to you. And I'm like, hey, like, bro, tell everybody weight room. And I tell you because I'm also knowing, like, if it's a bad idea, you're going to be like, nah, Jay, f*** that. Like, go sit your ass down.
1: Bro, you never come with bad ideas because you don't say much. And that's why it was so, you said that. I was like, all right, perfect. And then we all head down there and get in there and, you know, everybody's got a different version. And then I go get Chappie. We come back. He's crying. Mm-hmm. We walk through that. But then you're like, hey, I just want to get everybody together.
0: Yeah. I'm like, real quick, won't take long. Weight room. I know it's right there. Closest point for everybody to get together. We wait for the bullpen to come in. Like you said, like, Chappie was the last one to come in. Because, bro, all the way of the world, like, literally the whole world, the universe was on him.
1: Yeah.
0: In that moment. He's crying. You know, he's in tears. I know, I'm sure a lot of guys have talked about that. But, like, he's crying. Like, gives a f***. This dude's thrown so much for us. Like, we rode him. He's who he is. We rode him. All right.
2: Pony.
0: You know? And so we get in there, and I'm just like, look, this is not an excuse. Like, we won 103 regular season games. We are the best team in the league. We're the best team in the game. We made it to this point, coming back down from 3-1 because manager made a mistake. All right, so what? Like, doesn't matter. Every other team in this game, a manager makes a mistake. But, like, that's not going to be our excuse on why we don't go out there and finish this game the way we are. Like, this is us. This is who we are. Like, let's do what the Cubbies do. Let's go play like we don't give a about who's going to win or not. And let's see what happens.
1: That's what I remember. There was so much going on. I just remember you talking about playing. We played for one another all year and we're the best team in baseball. That was kind of it was simple. Like, then a couple guys, I think you said something, a couple guys that said some small stuff, but like, that was powerful. And then the rain was perfectly, it was dry as bone.
0: Quick one.
1: Yes.
2: 17 minutes.
1: 17 yep. minutes.
2: Tears of joy. Tears, I don't know what it was, but it helped us. Tears of joy now. But I think, you talk about Joe
1: Do you remember what you said?
0: Do I remember
1: in the speech?
0: I mean, I felt like it was around about that. Now, like, I don't remember verbatim.
4: I remember the passion behind your voice mm-hmm. was just everyone, right? The front office, the coaches, the media, the outside world, right? We are the boys. And everything about us kind of gave us that monster reset of... And it was no disrespect to any of
0: at all
4: to anyone.
1: No,
4: it was just more of, hey, like you said, don't forget who the f- we are. Mm-hmm. And then everyone leaving
0: now, I remember that. I appreciate that because like that's what it was.
4: That's the whole message behind it.
0: If you're going to win and you're going to go all in, like that's the one thing you have to have. It's like, bro, like everybody's going to do their job. Like, thanks for putting this team together. Thanks for getting us the nice bus, the hotel, family. Thank you guys for being here and supporting us. But like, right now, like, we're the only ones that can affect it.
4: Exactly.
0: We're the only ones that can do something right here.
1: That's right.
3: Wow.
2: This is amazing stuff.
3: Isn't that?
2: Amazing.
3: That is staggeringly great stuff.
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8: The division go to from worst to first, so everyone is scooching at me. I'm going to tell you this again, so get your pencil. This is what I'm saying. The Bears going high again.
9: Emory Hines. I thought that I was optimistic about the Bears. I thought Marshall was optimistic. Nobody was as optimistic as our guest. He is the owner of Football Game Plan. He is a CBS Sports HQ analyst, friend of the show. He's at F-Ball Game Plan on X, and he joins us on Twitch, twitch.tv/TheScoreChicago. Emory, I saw that come across my feed on YouTube. CBS Sports does a great job with posting their clips. And man, was I surprised when you said the ceiling and the floor for the Bears.
8: Well, listen, guys, firstly, thanks for having me on. But what I didn't understand about the assignment, number one, I am not a negative person. I'm a positive person by trade. But number two, I thought you, when they say high ceiling, low floor, okay, what you think the best and worst records are going to be? And then when I get on, I see everyone has a winning record, which they did last year in division. And then my colleague's floor was like 4-12. I'm like, that. Like 17 people will have to die in order for them to have like four. Like, what are you talking about? Like, these NFL teams, anybody that bad? So I was like, I just didn't see it. So at worst, if they play like they played last year and don't improve in certain areas, 11 wins is possible. But if they improve on certain areas, which I think they will, then the highest they can go is 14-2. And so I think that's a reasonable range for a team that went as far as they did last year. Considering they were, you know, winning games like they did, I feel like that's going to help them more so in 2026.
9: Emory, thank you for coming out. I'm sorry we just went full into it, but you've got to know we've been talking about this for weeks now.
10: Emory, listen, I get you being a positive person, but as positive as you are, I didn't see 11 wins from some of these other teams in the division. I saw some losing records out there for their floor.

0: yours.
1: Yeah.
2: Well, yeah. For my pick, I think I had everybody in that division with a winning record. I think 9 was the worst I had for some folks. And because last year, everyone had a winning record. Even the Vikings, as much as we dumped on the Vikings, they finished 9-8. They actually finished ahead of Detroit. So, you know, I was reading some of the comments because, again, I like to go back, you know, spin the bend a little bit, go back into the comments and see what the folks are saying. I like to be amongst the people. And people are like, oh, this guy is crazy. Like, bro, everybody had a winning record last year. Like, what are y'all talking about? So I think, you know, when we look at this division again, Detroit still has a lot of questions, more so than the Vikings. I actually feel stronger about the Vikings. I think the Vikings can finish second in this division this year, more so than Green Bay. And I still feel like Detroit still has some questions, especially now that we know Terrion Arnold's out there trying to be, you know, Nino Brown. And so yeah, he's not even on the roster anymore. So with all that's going on in Detroit, there's a lot of questions going on. So I could see this thing finishing out the same way with everyone still having a winning record. But I like the Vikings a little bit more so than Detroit this year.
3: I think why I was shocked at what you said for the Bears, whose floor, according to you, was 11 wins and the ceiling was 14 wins, which would be a 14-3 season, is because they have a first-place schedule now, and they lost some stuff on defense. And we know that defense last year heavily predicated on taking the ball away. And the guys who were taking the ball away last season are no longer on the Bears.
2: I'm glad you brought that up, because as a true lawyer in the courtroom, I will present my evidence and then let the jury make the decision, because I knew you were going to ask that. And here's the thing about the first place schedule, because that's what something we see a lot of, right? Oh, they got a first place schedule. Hard. We know the NFL is a week to week thing. And one example I always bring up, the Panthers went 8-9 last year and won a division. It was like, wow, they had a losing record. Like, not so fast, my friends. They were 8-8 with Bryce Young. The one game he missed, Andy Dalton started. They got blown out by the Bills. So, but again, the schedule would tell you, that they lost to the Bills, a tough team. But the context would tell you Bryce Young didn't play. So we don't know what's going to happen week to week. We saw the Browns finish 2-0 to end the season, knocking off the Steelers, who made the playoffs, and the Bengals, who were still fighting for playoff positioning or whatnot. And, you know, so you don't really know. You have to take it week to week. And if we go week to week like I do and look at the matchups, the Bears have favorable matchups against a lot of the teams they face.
1: Yeah, I feel, Emery, like you actually exemplified the concept of the ceiling is the roof. I think you did a ceiling prediction and a roof prediction, and that's what happened. But I also kind of see the logic, because you're saying if Caleb Williams improves, the pieces around him don't matter as much. And I think you're thinking the same thing when it comes to your prediction for the Vikings.
2: Right. And where the Vikings have the advantage over Chicago is that their defense will keep them in and win them a lot of games. Their offense will come along as the season comes along. So, and it's like the inverse of Chicago. So you could have, let's say the offense that I always like to use the example of, the greatest shoe on turf, the 99 Rams. They were number one in offense. And people were like, that was a great football team. Hey, yeah, they were great on offense. Defensively, they were like 15th. So the Bears don't even have to be the 85 Bears. They could just be 15th in the NFL without the turnovers. And if their offense takes this step forward like I expected to, if we see the same offense we saw last year in terms of their ability to run the football, their ability to create these big plays in high leverage situations, the defense just can't be a liability. And I think that's never going to happen under Dennis Allen. So that's why I have the confidence that their ceiling is definitely 14-2. For the Vikings, their defense is, I think they're going to have a top three defense. Mm-hmm. And Kyler Murray is going to have the best offensive line he's played behind, the best weapons he's played with in terms of the run game in conjunction with the receiving core and their tight ends. So they can play 15th, you know, in the league offense with a top three defense and have the same success that the Bears could have.
1: We're talking to Emery Hunt. He is CBS Sports HQ football analyst, owner of the Football Game Plan. And I agree, Emery. I think defense doesn't matter as much now that it's an offensive league. And then every time I try to put a value on it, then you have a team like the Seahawks that comes in and breaks your brain when it comes to winning the Super Bowl and getting there and playing in the best division in football and how they got there. And you have a running back be the Super Bowl MVP, and we see the difference it made. Like, every single time I want to go offense, you still see such a value in how a defense like that is put together.
2: I will say this too. It was a banner year for my agenda on all kinds of fronts, right? Because the running back agenda everyone, oh man, now we need a running back. It's like, yes, I've been telling y'all that since Ben. And then it's like, oh, well, you know, you need a quarterback to win. Like, well, Sam Darnold showed you that you don't have to have a top two quarterback. You just have to have a quarterback that doesn't make mistakes. And he didn't make a mistake in the postseason. And you can play winning football. So all of these agendas was getting knocked down and I was standing tall, right? So when I look at Seattle, and it's a good combination of, you know, team that's a good football team on both sides of the ball, well coached, and they're playing the right way. When I say playing the right way, they didn't beat themselves. Heck, that's how the Patriots got to the Super Bowl. That's how the Indiana Hoosiers won the national championship. It wasn't that they were the most talented football team. They out-executed everybody. They didn't beat themselves. And execution and, you know, discipline alone can get you super far in football. And that's what we saw. And not to take away from the talent, because obviously they're both talented football teams, but that's what we saw from both the Patriots and the Seahawks. The Seahawks, they weren't losing anybody that day. They could have played our nation's military. They would beat the brakes off them too. So shout out to the Seahawks for being ready to play in the biggest game of the season.
3: Certainly the Seahawks are a cautionary tale. Just looking at the last two seasons, I just know you need a strong defensive line and a lot of quarterback pressure to win the Super Bowl, to get through a postseason. I understand you have assembled your top 10 quarterbacks going into 2026 and have that list to present to us. Is this correct, Emery?
2: That's correct. I even have a top 40 list if y'all want it, but I'll give y'all top 10 for the sake of the readers, you know what I'm saying, and the listeners, now, and the viewers on Twitch.
1: I'm going to ask you a question about your top 40, but you know why we're asking the question. So let's get into the top 10. I love that you teased that element.
2: I was lying, though, about the 40, but I do have the you know what I'm saying? So let's see how you want this top 10. You want it 1 through 10 or you want 10 through 1?
3: Give me 1 through 10.
2: Okay, Lamar Jackson's number one. Huh? I feel like he's underrated in how good this dude is. This dude last 2 years ago put together the best football season in football history, and they gave Josh Allen, you know, a pity MVP. MVP, as they call it, right? So 41 touchdowns, 4 interceptions, highest rating in history. They've been playing football since, what, it was the Chicago Staleys? And this dude has the highest efficiency in history, and they bypassed that because, man, we're tired of giving Lamar Jackson the MVP. That's crazy. So he is number one. He has just gotten past Patrick Mahomes, who's at number two. Jalen Hurts is my number three. And the reason why I put Jalen Hurts three is because in games that matter, that are high leverage, who do you trust outside of Mahomes with the ball in their hands? Jalen Hurts. Like, Jalen Hurts statistically, I don't know the analytics folks and all the people that love to, you know, you create a graphic that is splatter chart graphic and they move names around. It'd be the same splatter chart, but they just move the people they like at the top and people they don't like at the bottom. Hurts wins ball games. And Hurts has had the same mindset since he was at Alabama, at Oklahoma, and in Philly. And Hurts is a big game dog, and that's the kind of guy you want to win. Four, we have Josh Allen. Josh Allen and Lamar Jackson suffer from the same thing. When they feel like they have to put everything on their shoulders, and then the mistakes happen at the worst times. And that happened last year for Josh Allen against the Broncos. This was their year to win the Super Bowl, I felt like, and they fumbled it away, pun intended, against the Broncos. Number five, 5 and 6 to me, if you had one rated against higher than the other, I wouldn't be upset. 5 is Burrow, and 6 is Dak Prescott. I think both are elite passers. Just great throwing the football, great leaders, consistent in what they do. Dak does a great job when they're backed up and having them come back and win ball games. He's excellent there. Burrow does a great job just getting out in front so where they don't have many comebacks. So, and 7, I have Stafford. You know, I'm not going to overreact to we saw him put together an MVP season last year, and that justifies him being in this top 10 for sure. He was in my top 10 before last year, so I have him right there at 7. 8, we have Caleb Williams. And Caleb Williams jumped into my top 10 this past season. Outside of that, he was outside of that list last year, going into last year, but this season I put him in my top 10 over Brock Purdy and Jared Goff.
3: Ooh, this is okay. I find this fascinating.
1: First I'm taking of all, notes. Yeah.
3: When you decided to put Caleb Williams in your top 10, why did he go above the two that he went above in the top 10, and why did he not jump higher?
2: Well, when we look at Caleb Williams and what he did last year, right, and how he played in these high leverage moments, man, you felt like the Bears were never out of a ball game, and they have a chance as long as he's under center. He found his confidence last year. And if the Lions are down and the 49ers offense ain't working like it usually is without McCaffrey or whatnot, those guys tend to not rise to the occasion. Caleb does. You know, you've seen games where he has to be Superman. I mean, that had to have been one of the best throws I've ever seen on fourth down in the snow in the playoff game. It was just bananas to see. And so I can't see Goff making that throw. Goff would have got sacked. I can't see Purdy making that throw. And so that's why Caleb jumped those two guys.
1: And then you're 9-10, just one more time, because for those of us who were dwelling on Caleb there.
2: Brock Purdy at number 9. I became a big fan of Brock Purdy. He gets buckets, man. He finds ways to make things happen in terms of the offense, keeps it moving. And number 10 is Jared Goff. Even though it looks like he's throwing Molotov cocktails out there, he don't have the strongest arms. It's efficient.
3: Demands on time, right?
2: Right, exactly. I don't care how I get there. It's like the Spirit Airlines of passing. I don't care how it gets there. Whoa. It got there. You know what I'm saying? So shout out to Jared Goff being a much better quarterback in Detroit than he was in Los Angeles.
1: Now, I'm going to also say your list somewhat mirrors Pete Prisco, your colleague at CBS, because his number one's defending MVP Matt Stafford. Then he's got Allen. Then he's got Burrow. Then it's Mahomes. Lamar Jackson rounds out the top five. Then it's Dak Prescott. He has Jalen Hurts on here, 2 at number 7. I think we have a skepticism because we saw the game in Philly that the Bears and Eagles played, and that's why Hurts is not on my list. And frankly, I kind of listen to everybody on the Philly offense, a.k.a. A.J. Brown, when it comes to trying to understand how the offense was functional. Number 8 is Jared Goff on Prisco's list. Then number 9 is Drake May. He does not have Caleb Williams. He has Justin Herbert at number 10. So there's a little bit of variance there. Herbert is a wild card for me because he can throw for volume, but I don't know that he's the guy who's winning a game for your team by himself.
3: I want to know one thing, Emery. Was Jaden Daniels on your list last year? And if not, how far are Jaden Daniels and Drake May off this list?
1: Yeah.
2: The guy that dropped off the list from last year is C.J. Stroud. Stroud was at 7, and Stroud has now, he's around 11. Let's say 11 for Stroud and Daniels at 12. It's like that, right? And May will be 13 based on how he played last year. And Herbert, I'm glad you touched on Herbert, because I don't know if you saw the video I did about, I ain't posted yet because I didn't feel like dealing with the backlash because I was on vacation. So
3: get out there with the people. Get out there with the people, Emery.
2: I'm going to post it, and then I'm going to get in them trenches with the people. I'll pop my collar and get in the trenches with the people.
1: Let's go.
2: Here's the thing about, I said this about Pete Prisco's quarterback list. Yeah. They had me at, because we were doing AFC West. And I was like, well, listen, if we look at the court, there's like, do you have any qualms about the Chargers? I was like, Justin Herbert. I'm going to address the elephant in the room. Justin Herbert. If you look at Pete Prisco's top 20 quarterback list, and if we rank that list by playoff wins, Herbert would be last. Hurts lost more Super Bowls than Herbert got playoff wins. So Herbert has played awful in the postseason. He has no business in the top 10. Like, I need to see you play, you know, great when your team needs it the most. And every time we've watched you in the playoff, it is not even like a situation where, you know, Hurts played well, but they lost to Kansas City in the Super Bowl. It's like, bro, they lost a playoff game because of you. Like, you are the problem. And so until he gets over that, it's no different than we talk about sports psychology a lot. It's like the Nick Anderson excuse I always use. Like, this guy was a tremendous three-point shooter, a free throw shooter as well, but he had to hit those free throws in that series against the Rockets, and he missed them. So Herbert, for whatever reason, does a great job. I thought he made strides last year. You talk about that Chiefs game in the opener where he gutted out, ran for the first down to ice the game out. And, he's turned the corner, but in the playoffs, we saw him not rise to the occasion once again. So just like Lamar at times, just like Allen at times, Herbert just does it more often than everybody else. So that's why he's not in my top 10.
1: No, I feel you. Like, there are games where he's going to throw for 400 yards in a game, but then he'll also throw 2 interceptions, and you know, that helps ice the game against him. I feel you.
3: I didn't hear Drake May in there, so I'm up to the MVP, right?
2: Well, here's the thing about Drake May. Very good player. But if I'm looking at this list, this phenomenal top 10 that I put together already, who are you taking out for Drake May? Like,
1: I mean, Hurts is the wild card just by numbers. You know, Purdy's the wild card, but he's making 53 a year, and I feel like that factors into a lot of people's list too. And the playoff wins, like you talk about, that's a reason. So those are two where I feel like there might be a variable.
2: Let's rank them by how they performed in the Super Bowl. So, if I know that's tough, right? Because then that means, you know, that's Drake May outside the dang. You know, we can't put him in the top 10.
3: Well, Josh,
2: that's
3: Allen
2: all it's about.
3: And then Lamar
2: how you
3: Jackson
2: play
3: too.
2: It,
1: Caleb Williams.
3: Caleb Williams.
1: Dak Prescott can't even get to the NFC title game. Not
2: Drake
1: that I'm
2: May
1: bitter.
2: Was on the team for the Super Bowl.
3: Oh.
2: You know what I'm saying? If he played in the Super Bowl, that game would have been much more competitive. He wastes 75 million people's time on that Super Bowl Sunday by laying the egg out there in the Super Bowl. We wanted a competitive game. We got nothing. We got Bad Bunny at halftime. That was it. You know what I'm saying? So
3: points
2: I feel like we need to get him better. But I will say this. If I had to take somebody off this list for Drake May, it probably would be Jared Goff.
1: Hmm.
3: Oh. He's always on time,
1: very
3: though.
1: Interesting.
3: He's always on time.
1: Emery, we love your thought process. It's fun to talk football with you. You see it like nobody else.
3: Appreciate you, Emery, man.
2: Appreciate y'all. Thanks again for having me on.
1: That is great. That
3: He's
1: is
3: so
1: Emery
3: good.
1: Hunt. He's with CBS Sports HQ. They do a great job of putting a lot of their videos about these topics on YouTube, so you can see them for yourself. He's at F-Ball Game Plan on X. He is the owner of Football Game Plan, and he always brings a reason for his thought process, and we love to hear it.
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7: Mully and Haw, 104.3 The Score. We are delighted to welcome in Lee Milano. He is the head coach, the AD at Nazareth Academy in LaGrange Park. And he's the man that, I don't want to say that you made Landon Tomei the player he is today. I'm sure Jim helped, but coach, congratulations on having another player drafted, by the White Sox.
8: Yeah, that's pretty awesome. Thank you for having me on this morning. Just very fortunate to have players like Landon and Jade in the last couple of years, and it's just a credit to the program.
9: Coach Milano, it was a big thrill for the Tomei family, a big thrill for a lot of Sox fans to see this unfold as it did on Saturday. You apparently were at the draft party. What was that experience like for you, and how would you describe it?
8: It's wild. The whole draft process is wild. And what Landon had to go through throughout the whole year, there's scrutiny of all these teams and front offices coming out to watch him play. And then to boil down to Saturday and kind of not knowing like who might pick him. It was so surreal. Obviously, to get picked by the White Sox for the Tomei family, it was unbelievable.
7: You know, it's hilarious in a way because we were saying that the White Sox held the number one pick in the draft, and the only real certain pick was Landon Tomei with 34 after they traded Jacob Gonzalez. You felt like they really wanted that player, and they made that move specifically to make sure they were in a position to draft him.
8: Yeah, I think the feeling was he might not be around at 41,
7: right?
8: Because there was so much interest. So in that, when we found out Friday night late that they got the 34th pick, we were kind of, you know, hoping without saying that's where Landon would land. So it was unbelievable.
9: So you know him as well as anybody outside of maybe his dad, who has coached him for a very long time. Besides heredity, which he brings and obviously had a lot to offer, what is it about Landon Tomei, the prospect, that you saw at an early age and you think can still be developed into a major league talent?
8: Well, I saw Landon as a freshman. He played varsity as a freshman. He turned around a 92-mile-an-hour fastball. Early on, it was probably 35 degrees out, and he turned that around with a line drive up the middle. And we said to Jim, like, when that strength catches up with that swing, it's going to be scary. And from year to year, incrementally, his gains have been phenomenal. And we're talking about 54 to 56 stolen bases this year, 63 runs scored. Just a winner, high school record of 131-24. DNA as a player obviously comes from his dad. DNA as a person comes from both Jim and Andrea. You know, they're Hall of Fame people, and that's what Landon is. He's humble, he's grateful, he's kind, but he's tenacious, and he wants to win. And I think there's a lot of room for growth also. Like, there's a lot more strength in that body. And Jim, you know, people don't know, Jim was very similar to where Landon is now when he was coming out of high school as far as size-wise.
7: You know, it's extraordinary because there were so many great moments at the ballpark when he appeared the day after the draft, you know, not the least of which was throwing the pitch to his dad. He talked about people recognizing him for him and not just as Jim's son. He you know, they showed a video of Jim hitting his 500th home run. His wife is in the stands hugging his father, and she at the time was pregnant with Landon. I mean, it's just like these connections go on forever.
8: Yeah, I don't think you can write a better script, right? You know, but again, we talked a lot about with Landon, like creating his own path and creating his own career throughout high school. Obviously, he's always going to be under the microscope because he is Jim's son. But it's about Landon now in his career, even though there are so many ties to the White Sox with Jim.
9: Talking with Lee Milano, the baseball coach at Nazareth Academy, who coached Landon Tomei as well as Jaden Fowski in the Sox organization. So on Friday night, when the Sox made the trade for Jacob Gonzalez, a lot of us looked at that as like, okay. This is what they're trying to do to remove the doubt about who they're going to pick at 34 with the choice they got from the Pirates. When did you have a sense that the Sox were fixated, maybe targeting Landon Tomei in the draft?
8: Yeah, I think that, you know, we're really fortunate that the pro guys have been around our program for 2 years because we had a kid drafted 2 years ago, Cooper Melamazian, by the Brewers in the 17th round. So Landon and Jaden got to play in front of the scouts for that year, and then Landon last year, and then Landon this year. And there are so many teams that were interested. Really, even that morning, like talking to Jim and Andrew and Landon, we, you know, a lot of people were assuming 34 was the Landon pick, but we weren't sure if that's how it was going to be. And it probably not until like 5 to 6 picks before that 34 pick is when we were pretty confident that was going to be where Landon was going to end up.
7: You know, can you tell us something about him in terms of, I mean, my God, the Sox drafted him, so he must be a shortstop. We know he's a shortstop. We know he wants to stay at shortstop. How many positions can he play? Have you tried him anywhere else? I'm just curious as to with all the shortstops there is in the Sox organization. We know Jaden's an outfielder. How do you see Landon staying at that position? Do you think he will evolve and play somewhere else? What's your take on him as a player?
8: Yeah, I think that's like for the Sox to decide, like where he ends up. I know athletically he can play anywhere. He played second base for us the first 2 years in high school. Mm-hmm. I've seen him, you know, we've worked him out at third. He's played some in the outfield, like just working out. He's a supreme athlete. So, you know, I can envision him playing multiple positions throughout minor league ball and hopefully up in the majors because he's a tremendous athlete, very much like Jaden was.
9: You mentioned Jaden, and Jaden Fowski is doing what he does at Single A Kannapolis. He has obviously played most of the games in center field, some in right field, but, Coach, he has definitely in 77 games this year, he has 30 stolen bases and 8 triples. Has that always been part of his game? Is this somebody that you could see that specifically is a skill set that is valued in any organization, but is that his superpower?
8: You know, I think the actual power numbers are going to increase as he moves up in pro ball. But yeah, he runs really well. He actually kind of looks like a linebacker out there when he's running the bases. with that football mentality. He had 30 stolen bases. I think probably surprises some people. Does not surprise me at all. He set the record, as you said, in Kannapolis already for the most triples in a single season in franchise history. But you will see power numbers go up as he increases and moves up in pro ball. I mean, I'm not surprised at what he's doing. As a 19-year-old, he's having a phenomenal year, in A ball.
7: It was cool to hear Landon talk about calling him and talking to him, and he let out a scream because they're obviously in the same organization. They're high school teammates. They're a year apart, but they're good friends. And this is like asking you, like, which child you prefer. Who's the better player?
8: Yeah, that's, I mean, again, I think they're both going to be great pros. Jaden's already on his way. They both bring different types of, assets to the game. There are a lot of similarities. And again, I don't think you can go wrong making your team run either one of them. Like, they're both going to be phenomenal pros. And Jaden's in town because of the All-Star break. I'm hoping to see both of them tonight. And I was part of the FaceTime when Landon called Jaden.
7: Oh, I think we had a problem there with Lee Milano's phone.
9: We just lost him.
7: I wanted to hear that story.
9: He was trying to FaceTime us. This shows how happy he was to get to FaceTime them. What a program to produce back-to-back Jaden Fowski. Well,
7: three in a row, man.
9: And Landon Tomei.
7: Players.
9: Yeah,
7: that's unbelievable.
9: It's just really something. I wonder
7: future
9: who
7: pros.
9: We will be talking to him next year about when the Sox draft whoever is next in line at Nazareth Academy. We got him back?
7: Yes, we do.
9: You were just talking about the FaceTime.
7: Yeah, you said you were on that FaceTime call.
8: Yes, sir.
7: So you were on that FaceTime call when the two of them spoke.
8: I was on the FaceTime call. It was an unbelievable moment. It was very emotional. The whole day, as it was with Jaden, it's just a very emotional, tense-filled process. It was an unbelievable feeling.
9: Well, thank you so much for joining us. I know you're proud of your players, both guys in the Sox organization. It's going to be fun to see them progress through the system, and I'm sure we'll be talking again soon.
8: Thank you so much. Appreciate it.
7: Thanks, Lee. Appreciate it. That is Lee Milano from Nazareth Academy. Great stuff there.
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7: 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Get the job done right the first time. Michael, good morning. How are you?
24: Doing great. Doing great. How's everybody?
7: We're doing well. What do you make of Aaron Donald? We saw him doing some practice stuff. There's a video of him maybe working out, ready to join the Rams. Do you believe it will happen?
24: I think they're messing with us. I think they know damn well what's going to happen, and they're playing games. I think the Rams are milking this for everything that it's worth. All the indications are pointing to the fact that he's coming back. The way that Schefter was talking about it yesterday on McAfee's show, it's just pointing in that direction. Donald's getting involved on social media. There was something on Instagram recently talking about how dominant Myles Garrett and Aaron Donald will be together, and Donald slips into the comments, and he puts the eyes emojis in there. I think they know, and I think they're playing it out. I think they're doing it for entertainment purposes, and I also think they know how high the bar is going to move for the Rams when that happens. Anything other than a Super Bowl appearance is going to be viewed as a failed season. I think they're probably trying to delay the moment that that bar shoots all the way up that high until there's more stuff going on. Because if they would announce it in this dead spot, it attracts even more attention. So I think they're trying to milk it to make it more dramatic. And I also think they don't want to make it too clear before there's a lot of other stuff going on.
9: Couple weeks before training camp for a lot of teams, including the Bears, Mike, and we are looking at list season. So there's a lot of lists out there. I like the one from ESPN.com that polled 70 coaches, and we are looking at list season. So there's a lot of lists out there. I like the one from ESPN.com that polled 70 coaches, executives, and scouts, and they ranked the quarterbacks, they ranked every position,

0: worth talking about. It becomes easy. There's nothing going on. Let's do the lists. Instead of, let's delve into some other issues. Let's think about some things that maybe other people aren't talking about. Let's be creative about our content. I just think it's, I don't want to say it's lazy because there was work put into it. It's lazy from a creative standpoint. And I just don't pay any attention to them unless I see one that makes me say, good Lord, are they high? Like Lamar Jackson at number 69 on the players list. How in the world are there 68 players in the NFL better than Lamar Jackson? So I only notice them when something is so out of bounds, it's almost crying out for attention.
1: Yeah, it's weird, Mike. I think this is the time of year where everyone's trying to come up with lists and trying to get attention, and there's nothing kind of more upsetting or more controversial than a lot of these quarterback lists. And the one that David mentioned, yeah, there are a lot of guys that could have been the 10th quarterback, but they chose Caleb Williams because of his athleticism over other players. Do you believe that Caleb is still an improving player? It feels like the longer he spends with the head coach Ben Johnson, the better he's going to get.
0: I think he could end up being one of the top five guys. I mean, right now I look at the NFL and it's Josh Allen, Patrick Mahomes, Joe Burrow, Lamar Jackson. Obviously, injuries, short-term ineffectiveness may change that, but those seem to be the core four. Those are the guys that everybody else is trying to be. The fifth spot is open. Is it Matthew Stafford? Right now, probably yes. But what's it going to be in 2026? And I think that Williams is still at a phase in his career where he is learning, he is developing, he is growing. He is still multiple years away from reaching that point where the remaining physical skills blend with the mental abilities, the experiences that he has developed, everything he has seen, everything that he has processed. You get better and better, and you get into a point in your career where you're a supercomputer from the neck up, and from the neck down, you can still do everything you've ever done. There was a time when Patrick Mahomes would repeatedly say he wants to get to the point where Tom Brady was in his career, where he could just walk up to the line of scrimmage and know exactly what's going to happen. And one thing I've noticed is Mahomes hasn't said that for about 3 years now, which means he's there. So that's where Caleb Williams is going to be one of these days. And so the arrow can still point up for him 4 or 5 years into the future.
2: Mentally, yeah, he's there. Physically, I wonder, because, Mike, it seems like a lot of these lists, a lot of the conversations about Patrick Mahomes assumes that he is going to be ready, maybe sooner than anyone has anticipated. You look at the calendar and you wonder about medical science, and boy, is this going to be something that Patrick Mahomes accomplishes that nobody else has before? This could be a quick return to action. It's almost like they expect him to be ready week one.
0: I think he'll be ready week one. The injury happened the middle of December. He got the surgery quickly. Adrian Peterson tore his ACL Christmas Eve 2011. He was back on the field week one of 2012 and won the MVP award. And I would say that running back is a little more physically demanding on a surgically repaired ACL than quarterback. The only risk for Mahomes, all of the hair on fire stuff behind the line of scrimmage, it makes him so effective, where he buys time, extends plays, makes the big throw. That's a lot of pressure on that new ACL. You're doing a lot of cutting, you're doing a lot of movement, and you get on artificial turf and it's not as forgiving. The forces come back up into your body. It's going to put extra stress and strain on that ACL. But I believe, number one, like most professional athletes, there is a constitution to the body that allows professional athletes to recover far more quickly from the things that would cause non-professional athletes to take a lot more time. And number two, Patrick Mahomes is not going to reside in his fears. He's not going to have a bad year because he was too careful. If he gets injured again, if that knee causes another problem, if the graft blows out, whatever the case may be, he's fine with that, I believe. I believe in his mind, every year is an opportunity to enhance his legacy. He's going to attack every single year with the same mindset. And in his mind, that knee's not even going to be an issue from the moment he's back on the field. He's not even going to think about it. That's how he's going to approach it. And we'll see how it goes. But I think it would be dangerous to assume that Patrick Mahomes isn't going to be Patrick Mahomes.

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0: phone calls and your texts. 310-840-4910. Miguel Vargas just hit a towering solo home run for the American League. Miguel Vargas of the White Sox. That is Miguel Vargas, formerly of the Dodgers, who's got to be one of the only players in the last 5 years that leaves the Dodgers and becomes better. I mean, he wasn't very good with the Dodgers, so I don't know, whatever the White Sox got out of him that the Dodgers couldn't, kudos to them. But they lead the National League 4-0. National League's got one hit. Soto, single, back in the fourth inning. That's it. That is all she wrote. We were just talking in the break. Who gets All-Star Game MVP? Because every pitcher is only throwing an inning. I mean, C struck out the side. You're not going to give the All-Star Game MVP to a pitcher that threw one inning. Hey, he's got to go to Cody Bellinger. He had the two-run single in the first inning. That put the American League up. They're up 4-0. That's two of the four runs. There you go. Yankee wins another All-Star Game MVP. Let's go, baby. Signed, sealed, delivered. All right, let's get to Wade, who's in Madison, Wisconsin. Next up on BetMGM tonight. What's going on, Wade?
1: Not much, man. 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

0: Party continues as we take you coast to coast, bringing you the latest and greatest in the world of sports here on West Football and Sports Night. Youngest in charge, manning the ship for you all tonight. Talking text line wide open for you at 310-840-4910. What type of punishment do you see the NBA handing out to Kawhi Leonard and the Clippers? And then what they're being punished for, circumventing the cap by way of a fake endorsement sponsor. Do you think other NBA franchises, do you think other pro sports franchises across the landscape of pro sports are doing this, paying guys under the table while it's being framed as a pay cut, not a pay cut, while it's framed as the player taking less up front? Do you think on the back end guys are getting paid under the table like we saw here in L.A. with the Clippers? 310-840-4910 is the number. Let's go to Sal out in Boston wanting to check in. Sal, what's good, partner?
1: So, do you know Lionel Messi gets paid by Adidas and also Apple TV?
0: Who were you saying, buddy?
1: Lionel Messi, the soccer player.
0: Messi, yeah.
1: Yeah, he gets paid by Adidas and Apple TV. Like, all of his... the money he gets doesn't only come from the team. And that's one of the other reasons this happens in other sports. Like, players could get from different venues.
0: Right, but Messi's making that money legally. Like, I see Messi do Apple TV commercials. I see Messi do other things. The problem that... here's the thing, and maybe I didn't do a good enough job of explaining this to you all. If Kawhi would have actually did something for Aspire, I mean, damn it, Aspiration, they're so fake I can't even think of the name. If he would have actually did something for Aspiration, I don't think this would be an issue. I don't. The problem is he did nothing. Appreciate the call. Denton, I want to tag you in on that. Am I hitting that? Am I in the right pocket with that?
2: That you're in the perfect pocket. Endorsement deals are fine. They're totally within the constructs of what the collective bargaining agreement is. That's why players have become billionaires, because right, they're doing things outside of basketball. LeBron James is an example of this, because right now what he's doing, at least allegedly, mm-hmm, with his LeBron sweepstakes is that he is being followed around by a camera. They're going to document, mm-hmm, the entire thing, and then they'll be able to put that out. They'll sell it. It'll make money. There'll be sponsorships attached to it. All of that is totally within the confines of the CBA, because you are doing something. Right. You are providing a service that is paid for, right? That is okay. What Kawhi Leonard is being accused of is he was on the payroll exclusively to be on the payroll, so he would get more money that he was, in theory, giving up in his contract that he had signed where he had taken a pay cut with the Los Angeles Clippers and then did nothing. He was unavailable for anything. There was not a single trace of him going to an event, being in a commercial, being on a poster, nothing. And that in lies the problem.
0: So the two things here that I immediately think of in the aftermath of what Denton just said. One, like, how lazy is your ass? Like, come on, bro. When you put it under that microscope, when you look at it through that lens, literally all you had to do was it like an hour of time?

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2: 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Hoda Kotb reached out, Oprah, George Stephanopoulos. So I said no. I was booked on the Deitch Podcast before the Taylor Swift phenomenon. 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
1: 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Awesome. 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Maybe I go a few over. 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Or worse, crashing my car or not being able to stop in time for someone crossing. 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

0: week.
1: Oh, my God.
0: Yes, sir. Yes, sir. So thus far, I've been unaffected by the disease, but it's going to come to me, I'm sure.
2: You wouldn't even know at this point if you're infected.
1: I'm about to say, you probably have built up a tolerance, an immunity.
0: Yeah, right? So I can give you guys a ring when and if I get the bad runs from this.
1: Brother,
0: but
1: brother, don't worry about calling us. Call your doctor, brother. Call your physician.
0: So I think that I have a tolerance thus far, but any day now.
1: Yeah. I'm going to let you run because we're up against the clock. Shout out to you guys, man. If you're impacted by Taco Bell, I'm sorry. Final Hour Power is next.
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8: He looks up. You can put it on the board. Yes! Number 500 for Jim Tomey. You're awesome, big man.
9: They're surrounding Jim Tomey at home plate, and the fans are standing here at U.S. Cellular. He's the third player this year to reach 500 homers. Tomey's dad and wife are on the field. He's hugging his dad at home plate.
10: With the 34th pick of the 2026 MLB draft, the Chicago White Sox select Landon Tomey, a shortstop from Nazareth Academy, LaGrange Park, Illinois.
11: Oh, it's been awesome. Just kind of the biggest thing he's taught me is kind of the mental side of being able to go out there and trust the process and being able to put something in the basket every day, whether it's an RBI, stolen base, anything like that, and then the basket's going to fill up at the end of the year. So having that mindset, kind of that positive mindset going into every day, especially going from high school now to pro ball, I know I'm going to fail a little bit, but being able to kind of have that positive mindset is going to help a lot.
7: Spiegel and Holmes, afternoons on The Score.
12: Welcome back in on the Spiegel and Holmes show here on The Score, and an honor to be squeezed into a very busy family week for Andrea Tomey, novelist, photographer, one-time broadcast journalist, longtime baseball wife. But today we want to talk to the mother of Landon Tomey about this unbelievable experience. I can only imagine. Andrea, thanks for the time. How are you?
13: Oh, I think I'm doing great. It's kind of hard to tell. There's a lot going on, like you said, but boy, what a dream.
12: Wondering what it's been like the last week or so, you know, maybe not knowing where he'd go, and then it happens that it's here, followed by the immersion into this new chapter of your lives. It has to have been crazy.
13: It has been crazy. You know, for a long time, it's kind of felt like this sort of like waiting room of like, okay, what's going to happen? And I mean, if I had a dime for every time we sat at our kitchen table and gone through the what ifs, you know, like what if this or what if that? And it was an intense winter of, you know, teams coming to our house and meeting with Landon and kind of head spinning last year. So to have this finally, this to know is kind of a lot to wrap our minds around, but we could not be happier. I'll never forget the moment when Landon found out. Just I knew he wanted to be a White Sox, and he never said that out loud because he didn't want to jinx it. We're a very superstitious family. You might be surprised to learn.
12: Wow.
13: So it's nice to know.
12: So that image when he found out, that's amazing. He never voiced it? How could he never voice it?
13: No, I mean, he really wanted, and he even said this when we were talking to his agent about, you know, how do you want to approach this? And we just said, organically. Like, we are big believers in walk and the way will appear. Like, do the work. He finished his last at-bat in high school, and he said to us, I've done everything I can do. There's nothing. It's out of my control now. So let's just see what happens, which if a team wants me, that's great. And let's just see who that is and take it from there. Like, we really didn't have like some grand plan in place. We just wanted to see what happened.
12: Amazing. That's a healthy way to live. It helps you stay in the present when you live that way. That's for sure. The look, your tweets have been wonderful, and all the images that have been out there that Sox fans and baseball fans have been taking in. The picture of spring 2017, Lil Landon in a mini White Sox uniform staring, it appears longingly, at the Camelback complex. Like, I want to go in there and hang out. I don't know if that's what he was doing, but that's what it looks like. I mean, that's incredible. So, but I want to go back even earlier than that. We played the Ed Farmer call of Jim's 500th home run yesterday on the show. Landon is there in utero with you, right?
13: He was 2 months away from making his appearance, his first debut as a White Sox fan. So yeah, it was. In fact, that game was so surreal. My father-in-law and I were talking about, okay, you know, that last inning, we thought it wasn't going to happen, and we were like, we're going to have to get in the car and drive to Kansas City. And I was so pregnant, and I was like, oh, I just wish he could do it. And I swear, no sooner were like the words out of my mouth than he did. And it was so awesome.
12: Wow, that's amazing. So did he like baseball right away? Did he think dad was cool right away? Because some of us are dads who work in sports, and, you know, that's not always the way it goes. You know what I mean? So did Landon like it right away?
13: He did. He loved it. We had this little machine called the Lobster. It was for tennis, really, but it used to lob tennis balls. And I mean, he used to pull it out of the garage and say, Daddy, you turn the Lobster on, and they would hit balls. And, you know, they hit my dad once and over the roof. And I mean, we had so much fun with that little machine. I actually thought we ought to get it back out and take a picture of him standing next to it.
12: Please do.
13: He's always loved it.
12: And so the Lobster, that's amazing. So would he be like hanging around waiting for dad to come home and like, all right, you already played, but now it's time for us to play?
13: Well, you know, he was very little when Jim played. So when he was born at the end of 07 and Jim retired in 12. So
12: yeah
13: it was just that last couple of years he was old enough to know and to wait. But Jim always took him with him places. So it doesn't really even feel like he was ever waiting around for Jim. He was like, you saw him standing there looking at the complex, but I think he was doing that because he knew there was bubblegum in the locker room more than like he wanted to play baseball, probably at that age. But he has always played and always just really loved it. It's the thing he loves to do most, for sure.
12: I love the image of Jim taking him places. I also saw a picture of him at the Field of Dreams game meeting the commissioner. But yeah, so Jim in his job and his baseball life, I mean, currently obviously a special assistant to Chris Getz, but taking his son places and showing him the baseball lifestyle, right? Yeah. I'm sure they had tons of memorable trips in that.
13: So many, from going to Cleveland for game 7 of the World Series. We have a great picture of Landon like slumped down and defeat in his seat because at the time he was rooting for his dad's team that was the Indians at the time, and the rain delay in the seventh inning, and he just looks like sad sack in his chair, you know, that trip. And then going to see a game at Wrigley in the same series, and I mean, Jim just took him everywhere, going to Philly, riding in the back of the golf cart around and waving to the people with, you know, the fanatic. He's done some cool things. Getting to hit in the All-Star game in Cleveland was amazing. So he got a double in that game as like a 10-year-old or whatever he was at the time. Yeah.
12: Wow. Wait. Landon had a double in the All-Star game.
13: The celebrity softball game. Jim asked if he could pinch hit for him, and he went in and hit a double.
12: Oh my God.
13: Yeah. It was awesome.
12: How cool is that? You just dropped a little nugget in there though. That's going to play well with the White Sox fans. During the 2016 series, he was actively rooting against the Cubs.
13: We never root against anyone in our family. We root for teams, and he was rooting for Cleveland. So yeah, okay. Let's be clear. We are Chicago fans, but now we are White Sox fans. Like, well, we always have been. But sorry, Cubs, we're all in.
12: Yeah, no, I mean, look, I love the dynamic in this two-team town of the fan bases being passionate. Yes. And right now, what a resurgence right now. Isn't it a remarkable moment? I mean, you're a baseball person. You've been around the game your whole adult life here. And to see what's happened and for Landon's moment to fit into what's happening with the organization has got to be insane to observe.
13: It's heady stuff. You know, being at the ballpark the other day, the day after he got the news, and watching him throw out the first pitch with Rock, and he and Rock have such a special relationship, which is cool. But we got to visit with Mr. Reinsdorf for a few minutes in his suite. And I will tell you, I would do a cage match for Mr. Reinsdorf. He has been for our family. And if people knew him as a human being, he's the most generous. He wants nothing more than a win for this city. So, and I want to win for him. Like, I would love to see this team win a World Series for him. And the thing that struck me the other day about how he cares about people is he said to Landon, you know, we're so happy to have you. Make sure you continue your education, though, because he knew Landon had that opportunity at Florida State. He said, take a class every semester, one class online while you're playing, because education is so important. And I was like, oh, what other owner would say that to a new draft pick?
12: That's pretty cool. Yeah, it's a common refrain that we've heard. If you actually know Jerry,
13: it's true.
12: Then it's a different experience than being a fan of a team owned by Jerry at different times. Right? That makes sense. You mentioned talking to Andrea Tomei, by the way. You mentioned the relationship with Rock Chulowski. I heard Rock on a radio show the other day on XM. Live on the air when Landon was drafted. Have you heard that? It's pretty cool. So no. he has this immediate reaction, and he's so clearly excited that Landon is going to be his teammate in the Sox organization. Tell us about Rock Chulowski and Landon Tomei's relationship.
13: Well, so they met when Landon was looking at UCLA as one of his schools. And we love John Savage, the head coach of UCLA. I said to Landon when we left that meeting, there's someone who would treat you like a father. And John couldn't say enough great things about Rock when we met him, and he brought him into his office, and Landon and Rock had a really nice exchange, got to spend some time together, and they've kind of kept in touch. And so when they saw each other at the field the other day, it gives me goosebumps, they ran toward each other and just like, we're so excited. And when Landon heard that they took him number one, we were all sitting together outside, and he was so pumped. And I was like, and then John Savage called Jim and said, Jim, there is nobody on this earth that will take better care of your son as someone who's a couple years older, someone that you want around your kid, than Rock.
12: Wow. How cool is that? That's incredible. It reminds me, by the way, of Caleb Williams and the Bears wide receiver Rome Odunze being drafted on the same night and being like, hey, man, let's go. Like, and that can matter for these young guys. I'm sure Jim is still close with some of the young teammates that he had in the minor leagues all the way through.
13: Oh, for sure. I mean, we heard from Richie Sexton and his wife, you know, like, people so excited that we've known forever in the game, that we grew up with in the game. So really, it's been a fun couple of days.
12: Who are your friends, your family friends, like you and Jim, of the baseball people that we even know of, like Jim's former teammates that you're still close with? That'd be fascinating.
13: I mean, it's a long list. Obviously, Charlie Manuel and his wife, Missy, from, you know, forever ago. The Osenmachers, Paul and Maggie Osenmacher, the OJs. Anna's going through a health battle right now, and we're pulling for her and love her. The Plunks, Eric Plunk, a lot of those Cleveland people, you know, the Sandy Alomar, the Sexons, like I said, of course, from the Chicago team, Paul Konerko and AJ and Scott Podsednik. I know he sees from time to time at the ballpark. So many Burley, the Burleys, Mark and Jamie Burley. I could go on and on and on. I mean, we love this game, the Mowers.
12: These are your people. These are the people you've been with. All right. So you're obviously a baseball person. Please scout Landon Tomei, the ball player. Give us your thoughts on him as a ball player. Be as honest as you're comfortable with.
13: Okay? Yeah. No one's going to outwork him. No one's going to outwork the kid. He loves it. He wakes up and the first thing he thinks about is what he's going to do that day. He's going to go to he goes down to the city. He drives to the city. He could have it very easy and work out around here. He gets in the car and goes to Bracy Performance and does his workouts because they're the best. and it's a little bit inconvenient for him. He did it during the school year, multiple times a week. It's a 1 hour commute one way, but no one's going to outwork him. He's got a mind. So every morning throughout high school, we would sit at the kitchen table, and he and Jim, we'd have MLB Network on, of course. They break down swings. And so I got to, it's so fun to get to hear them talk baseball. So great baseball IQ, like I think unmatched, to be honest with you. He's just, he can hit like heck. He's a runner. He's fast. He doesn't get it from either one of us, but he's a fast little guy. and yeah, what else? I mean, he wants to compete. He wants to win. He's a team player.
12: Wow. Them breaking down swings. So, I mean, what an incredible gift to be passionate about something that your dad loves and knows so well. So
13: to hear them's really cool. And I had always heard them talk like that. But then when these scouts came to our house and they interview him, I was flabbergasted after the first interview when they asked him, like, Landon, tell us about your approach. And I'd never heard him talk about that. And when he launched into like his approach for left-handed versus right-handed, I was just, the scout left at the end of the first meeting, and Jim and I looked at each other while Landon was walking him out, and Jim just looked shell-shocked. And I said, I can't believe that, like that just happened. And Jim's like, I know, I'm so proud of him. He's incredible.
12: Man, I got to tell you, as a father, I'm just thinking about that. And it's really lovely to hear your pride and joy at seeing Landon become the young person that he is. Like, baseball's hard. It's a game full of failure. You know it. Jim knows it. You gotta get used to being successful sometimes 3 times out of 10, and that's really good.
13: Yeah.
12: So, you know, have you helped him prepare for that mental grind in that way?
13: That was something early on, like he struggled a little bit. He's had some hurdles, and I feel like every big struggle he's had has helped him more than all the successes. You know, the first time the White Sox elected him to the area code games, he went like 0-for-8 with like 7 strikeouts or something. And he was like, oh, this is real. Like, and he came home and he said, I'm going to work so hard. You watch when I go back next year. And he went back next year and was player of the week. So like he thrives on adversity. So like, that's the other thing that he's built for this game in a way that maybe not everybody is. And we've said to him, great, you had a great high school year, tip the cap, but get ready to go be the worst now again and start at the bottom.
12: Amazing. Last thing for me on this is Jim. I feel like his transition to player development guy.
13: Yeah.
12: I mean, it seems like he found a calling of sorts. What's his comfort level? What's it like to watch your Hall of Fame husband transition to this phase of his professional life?
13: You know, Jim had a lot of offers to go and coach, to go be major league hitting instructor or this or that. And he said, you know, I love working with young people. I love working with at the age where they're still so coachable. And he's loved working at the high school level. And just he calls himself a volunteer. Lee Milano has 600 and some high school wins. Listen, he didn't need Jim on his staff, but he so graciously opened his arms to Jim and said, come and offer what you know to our kids. And that's just what Jim did. He was there for them to ask questions or whatever. And he loved every minute of it. And he'll still continue to do that. You know, when John Savage called me the other day and he hung up at the phone, he's like, oh, that just makes me know why I love doing this. Like that age, college, high school, it's so much fun.
12: That's really cool. All right, Andrea, you still writing novels? What are you doing? You taking pictures? What are you up to?
13: I take pictures just for fun on my iPhone because I'm too lazy to carry around a big camera. But I have a new book coming out October 13th. So I'm perfect timing because we can kind of get Landon out to Arizona and get him settled. And then I can maybe start to focus on my job a little bit again. It's on the shelf right now, but October 13th, yeah.
12: What's the book about?
13: It's called Mine Again. It's a contemporary romance, which is what I write. And it's the first book in a new series. And it's set in Montana in a fictional little town called Sunflower.
12: There you go. Any baseball in there? Does baseball creep its way into your novels?
13: Of course. And this is the first one it really does. The main character, the male main character's father is a retired Hall of Fame pitcher. So write what you know, as they say.
12: Understood. Yeah. Andrea, what a pleasure. Thanks for the time. Congratulations on the week. And we'll be watching Landon. And now we know the backstory a lot better. So we appreciate
13: thank you so much. And I just have to say, to the White Sox fans, thank you for embracing him the way you have. What a ride.
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25: He is joining us now on our hotline, Ian Happ, during the All-Star break. 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
26: Getting the whole R&R in New Buffalo. A couple days in New Buffalo, hanging out. Getting away. It's nice.
27: You know what? That does sound nice. What's the temperature like there, and how long will you be in New Buffalo?
26: Coming back tomorrow. It's about probably the same as Chicago, upper 80s, low 90s, a little steamy. It's nice.
27: Oh, you're like Layla. You like a little heat.
25: Yeah, Ian. They just had the forecast on our commercial break, and I don't New Buffalo. I know it's you're on the lake basically, but I can't imagine it's that much different than ours today. And they said it's the heat index is going to be up to 105. And I'm like, ooh, maybe I should just go outside to feel what it feels like. You know, test yourself a little bit. You spent time in Austin. I feel like you understand this life.
26: Yeah, I got no problem with the heat. I refuse to complain about it because we get the, we're working outside in April when it's 30 degrees. And so I will take 95. No issue at all.
27: Okay, that actually is reasonable as far as an approach goes. Question, did you watch the Home Run Derby and are you going to watch the All-Star game tonight?
26: Did not watch the Derby. Did see some clips from it. I will probably not watch any of the All-Star game tonight. Not going to lie to you guys. I'll see some clips. I'll see some things, I'm sure, after the fact, but not going to be seated and tuning in.
25: I think for me, the compelling aspect was, I'm sorry I chose Jordan Walker. It just seemed like the right choice. I feel like he's had good games. You know, we've seen some in person, unfortunately. But it wasn't just watching him, Ian. It was watching Kyle Schwarber hit. It was watching him go head-to-head against Wilson Contreras, you know, what that moment's like. Those were the kind of the things that I was watching for, not just the home runs, but watching guys interact with, like, former teammates and stuff like that.
26: Yeah, I saw that Willie hit a ball, like, 490 feet, which just thought surprised me. And also, that Willie and Schwarbs went up against each other. It's awesome. And those two guys put on absolute shows in BP, so those two guys being there together and getting to enjoy that together is pretty cool. Wish Schwarber would have pulled it out, especially in Philly in front of those fans. But he's the ultimate home run derby hitter. Him and Pete Alonso are like so much fun to watch hit homers.
25: See, that's the thing. I wondered how much of it can relate to batting practice. I always feel like that's a hitter's happy place. You know, just taking hacks on a big league field. Nothing's going on. Enjoying the day. And I feel like that's what we were watching, was guys just show off like they do in BP.
26: Yeah, I mean, some guys have just unbelievable batting practice that, like, they can just flip balls out of the park. You know, Schwarb is one of those guys. Willie's one of those guys. And Willie, Jose Flores, who, when I was drafted by the Cubs, was our minor league infield coordinator. He's now a coach with the Red Sox and the big leagues, obviously, but he threw to Wilson. So that was a pretty cool full circle moment too. Just, you know, Flo being our minor league infield coordinator. And when I got drafted, you know, he helped me a lot playing infield, playing second base. And so I know those guys were close. And so to see him throwing to Wilson was really cool.
27: Ian Happ joins us here on Raheemy Harrison Grody. That's each and every week at this time. And despite the All-Star break, Ian giving us a little bit of his time. We really appreciate it, Ian. I'm curious as to if there was any kind of overarching message from your manager or anyone in the organization as you departed for the break, and if you're able to really fully get away from baseball?
26: Yeah. 4 days isn't enough time to fully get away from it. And you're still kind of, you know, you got to come back and play on Friday. So, you know, you're enjoying a couple of days to relax and not have to go to the field and get the body ready and all that stuff. But, you know, there's still plenty of baseball left. There's 2.5 months ahead of us. And you know, that's what we're excited for. You know, it's nice to get away and reset. But then, you know, you're excited for the push to the end of the season. I think the overarching messages from, like, the player group to each other was, you know, that was a great first half and obviously through the ups and downs from the roller coaster, to be able to kind of do what we've done over the last, I think we're, I don't know, 20-8 or something, and to finish 12 games over 500, and put ourselves in a good spot going to the last couple months is awesome. So I think the really cool part about that last week, was just the way we finished, going to Baltimore, winning 2-3, you know, losing the first game in Cincinnati and then snapping right back and taking that series. You know, it would have been easy after losing that first one to kind of see the break ahead of us and you know, let a game or two slip away. And we didn't do that. You know, we bullpen did a great job. Starting pitchers did a great job. And obviously offense, you know, Breggy hit a couple homers there going into the break and guys picking it up to make sure that we won that series. That was a really nice week to finish it off.
25: Yeah, I actually almost think, Ian, I know you guys are the best when it comes to appreciating the days off you get, the time off you get, using it wisely. But I wonder if the All-Star game and the All-Star break came at a bad time for somebody like Alex Bregman, who really seems to be finding his stroke, or even Dansby Swanson as well, who's putting together a good stretch.
26: No, I don't think the All-Star break can come at a bad time. I think there's especially, you know, the way that our team's kind of set up and the way that our guys play every day. You know, we were out there. Dansby, he's been out there a ton. Dansby, Break, like all those guys, Nico, they're playing every single day. They're out there through, you know, some tough travel. We had a couple like big delays getting into cities recently. Tough getting out of places with the weather and everything, plus the been really hot and humid everywhere we go. So for us to be able to get a little bit of a reset, physically, mentally, you know, I think when you're hot going into the break, you carry that and you feel really good, and you have these 4 days where you're feeling good about yourself and you're excited to get back because you're in such a good spot. And then when you're grinding a little bit going into the break, it's a much needed kind of reset. So I don't know if there's ever a bad time for it.
25: Our segment with Ian Happ is sponsored by Hattie B's Hot Chicken, born in Nashville and breaded in Wrigleyville.
27: Ian, I want to ask you about the trade deadline, because it is sneaking up on us here. It's about 3 weeks away now. And I feel like this is the time, you know, All-Star break till the trade deadline, where you can prove to your front office, hey, we deserve help. And that could be an upgrade. That could be just like supplemental help, because you've had injuries, as you guys have had with your pitching staff. How do you look at this stretch and the All-Star break? And I don't know how you felt about last year's trade deadline, but it felt like you guys didn't get maybe the boost that at least we as observers were hoping you would get.
26: Yeah, I think we've obviously put ourselves in a good spot of where, you know, kind of where we're sitting. It'll be interesting to see how quickly it moves. You know, every year is different. In 21, I remember getting on the plane to go wherever we were opening up the second half, and Jock had gotten traded. We had traded Jock over the break to Atlanta that year. And so you never know when it's going to start moving. You never know when trades are going to start happening. But, you know, I think our group has all the faith in the world and Jed and the front office that, you know, they're going to go out and find whatever pieces they think we need to make a run.
25: I keep thinking about the conversation I had, Ian, with the corner of the clubhouse. It's a round clubhouse, so corner's kind of a loose term here. But it was the group that was, it was Javi Baez and Hector Rondon and Pedro Strop. They were always to the right when you walked in 2016. Mm-hmm. And I remember asking those guys what they did for the All-Star break and if they had any plans yet. And Javi said, at the time, his girlfriend, now wife, was going to surprise him. I think they went to some tropical location, like pretty close in the Caribbean. And then Javi goes, ask where Hector went. And I was like, where did Hector go? And he went to Colombia. Like, I'm like, you had enough time to go to Colombia and back? And I just thought that was the one of the best uses of time that I had ever seen. What's a trip from one of your teammates where you were like, wait, you went where during the break?
26: There was a year where a bunch of guys went to Cabo together. That seems like a pretty good one. I think we might have finished up in Arizona, though. We either finished in Arizona or we were opening back up in Arizona, one of the two, and a bunch of guys went to Cabo. That was a pretty good one. I did not do that. I've always just stayed in Chicago. I mean, partially my wife and her family are there, so it's pretty easy, but, it's nice to be able to stick around and not have to travel. We've been pretty lucky most of the years, that I've been playing, but definitely the last few we've finished on the road. And then opened up back home. So it's nice when you know, stick around in Chicago and you're going to open up back.
27: Clearly, you're just a drive away, Ian. I'm curious, what's the like, have you ever just literally stayed home for it, or do you always try to go somewhere? And did you leave Sunday or Monday?
26: Yeah, Monday. We last year we did Lake Geneva, which was awesome. And I think pretty much every other year we've stayed kind of in and around Chicago. And yeah, there's plenty of stuff to do when you're in Chicago and you get to golf a couple times and, you know, maybe take a boat out or something. So it's a pretty fun city to enjoy 4 days off. I'll tell you that. In the middle of the summer, it's tough to beat. I don't know, there's many other places in the country that you're going to go and have as good of a time as you can for the 4 days that we're off here.
25: Well, yeah, I mean, that's the thing. There was always a story of somebody getting a boat at least on one of the days. But Columbia was, I was like, how much time did you actually get to spend there?
26: Yeah, you're going to be on a plane for a couple of those days. So, yeah, Columbia, that's quite an experience. Hector, good for him.
25: I mean, he was back. He didn't miss any time. He was at work on time and, you know, obviously was a pretty good employee that year. So it worked out well. The Cabo trip, I think, might be the one because it's a short flight, which is weird. It feels like it would be longer, but from a lot of places, it's a reasonable flight.
26: Yeah, especially when you finish up on the West Coast. I know that's a pretty popular destination for guys. So that was a pretty good one for those guys.
25: I don't mind. I don't hate the boat idea, though. I think that's probably the best use of your time in Chicago. Being on a boat in the lake, you guys don't get to do that very often.
26: No, we don't get to do it a lot. And we don't get, you know, you don't get that many off days in Chicago. You don't get that a lot of times for traveling or in another city or coming back late. So, you know, when guys actually get to experience it, I know there's a handful of guys who've stuck around and are just really taking in Chicago for the break. And, you know, it's a really nice thing to do this time of year.
27: Ian, you guys are going to come back and you've got, you know, the Twins and then the Tigers at home. So you don't have to, like, get on a plane when you come back to Chicago. That must be nice. I'm curious with the way the pitching has gone this year, and I'm sure you've either seen it physically or you know in your head how many guys have been hurt, who remain hurt, whether it's the starting rotation or the bullpen. But do you ever marvel at just how good the pitching staff has been at keeping you guys in games? And as you said, hey, it's been a good first half because you're 12 games over 500, especially given the context of what you've been through.
26: Yeah, I think he's so impressive. Just guys stepping up and whether it's Colin Ray and Assad giving us innings and doing such a good job of being available for us and being out there. You know, Shota's obviously been the staple for us and been great. I think the other thing is just the guys that have stepped up in the bullpen. You know, whether it's Ferguson, Hollowell, what he did the other day was awesome. He's had some big outings for us. And then it's the guys that have been out there and been available. Like Webby has been so good for us. Rollison's been so good. Thornton's been so good. And I've said it, you know, before, but those guys' willingness to take the ball, and to throw back to back, two out of three, three out of four, like they're never putting themselves down, and saying, hey man, I can't go today. They're available for us. They want to be out there. And it's such a huge asset for a team when you have guys down there that want to pitch and want to keep you in games and take a lot of pride in it. And so, been awesome to watch. Those guys have been, you know, they've been doing it for us to make sure that we're staying in these games and giving ourselves a chance.
25: If you had to describe the month of June and what you've had of July so far, leading into the break, comparing it to May, you know, what would you say?
26: Yeah, I think May was, I think that was of the time when a bunch of guys were going down and getting hurt, and we were certainly feeling it as a group, and sometimes those things, you know, emotionally are tough to get over. It's just like the hits keep coming. And then our offense as a whole in May just not clicking together. And I think snapping into, you know, what, June or the middle of June and feeling like, hey, this is more like our group. This was bound to happen. It wasn't going to stay like that forever. And so, you know, feeling more like ourselves, feeling like when we go into series, that, you know, we're capable, we're going to win 2 out of 3, you know, that stretch of whatever it was, like 9 straight series was crazy. And that we knew that wasn't kind of the MO of this group or who we know we are. So, just feeling like a lot more normal of like what our group can do. The defense has been spectacular. Obviously Pete has been a huge part of that, the way that he's played, and kind of carrying us. And then everybody else kind of say, having some really hot stretches, Bushy being great. Like just those things, kind of how the season goes, right? You'll have guys that step up in certain moments and carry the group, and everybody else kind of helps out. And I think that the specialty of our group, or what makes us so good, is that we have enough guys who can do that over the course of a season, that you're not relying on one guy specifically. And it makes it so easy for kind of everybody to go through their things and kind of work as a group.
27: You mentioned the reset, Ian. Now is as good a time to ask you as any. You've got, you know, less than half a season left. You're as close to the top of the division as you have been since the end of May. 5 games back of the Brewers. How confident are you that you can make a run and win this division and finally end that kind of Brewer dominance over the last couple of seasons?
26: Yeah, I think as much as, that's been our goal. Our goal is to win the division. And the one thing that we have to do is just, we have to play our brand of baseball, and we have to just, like we've done over the last month, right? You got to continue to play kind of the way that you want to without worrying about what the Brewers are doing. I think our group's done such a good job of not thinking about that. And I think one of the times when you struggle, or when you feel it slipping away, is like when you have a lead and you start to play poorly and you're worried about that type of stuff. So I think for us, it's, you know, we get to be a little bit of the hunter and just go play our game and see where it shakes out. And you know, obviously that's our goal, but we've definitely had years where you play great baseball down the stretch and another team just plays better. And so you can only control what kind of your group is doing.
25: Ian, thank you so much for joining us on your All-Star break. We'll let you get back to the lake. And we have a lot of texters on our text line who are offering use of their cabins should you need them, just so you're aware.
26: Appreciate it, guys. Have a good one.
25: Thanks, Ian.
27: Thanks,
25: that
27: Ian.
25: Is Ian Happ.
0: As the Cubs mark 10 years since the historic 2016 World Championship season, the Scores Championship Summer is celebrating by replaying the top 16 games. Tonight, we relive October 11th, 2016, Game 4 of the 2016 NLDS versus the Giants, including a 4-run ninth inning rally to clinch the series.
1: Baez hits a ground ball up the middle. That's a base hit. Hayward around third. He will score. Cubs lead 6-5.
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4: 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Get the job done right the first time. Michael, good morning. How are you?
5: Doing great. How's everybody?
4: We're doing well. What do you make of Aaron Donald? We saw him doing some practice stuff. There's a video of him maybe working out, ready to join the Rams. Do you believe it will happen?
5: I think they're messing with us. I think they know damn well what's going to happen, and they're playing games. I think the Rams are milking this for everything that it's worth. All the indications are pointing to the fact that he's coming back. The way that Schefter was talking about it yesterday on McAfee's show, it's just pointing in that direction. Donald's getting involved on social media. There was something on Instagram recently talking about how dominant Myles Garrett and Aaron Donald will be together, and Donald slips into the comments, and he puts the eyes emojis in there. I think they know, and I think they're playing it out. I think they're doing it for entertainment purposes, and I also think they know how high the bar is going to move for the Rams when that happens. Anything other than a Super Bowl appearance is going to be viewed as a failed season. I think they're probably trying to delay the moment that that bar shoots all the way up that high until there's more stuff going on, because if they would announce it in this dead spot, it attracts even more attention. So I think they're trying to milk it to make it more dramatic, and I also think they don't want to make it too clear before there's a lot of other stuff going on.
6: Couple weeks before training camp for a lot of teams, including the Bears, Mike, and we are looking at list season. So there's a lot of lists out there. I like the one from ESPN.com that polled 70 coaches, executives, and scouts, and they ranked the quarterbacks. They ranked every position. Caleb Williams was 10th. Then there's the NFL Network's list of top 100. What do you look for when you're looking at these lists, and how do you evaluate the information or the, I guess, preferences that you see reported?
5: Well, I don't look at the lists. I think this proliferation of lists is low-hanging clickbait at a time when people aren't out there looking for other stuff that is worth talking about. It becomes easy. There's nothing going on. Let's do the lists. Instead of, let's delve into some other issues. Let's think about some things that maybe other people aren't talking about. Let's be creative about our content. I just think it's, I don't want to say it's lazy because there was work put into it. It's lazy from a creative standpoint. And I just don't pay any attention to them unless I see one that makes me say, good Lord, are they high? Like Lamar Jackson at number 69 on the players list. How in the world are there 68 players in the NFL better than Lamar Jackson? So I only notice them when something is so out of bounds, it's almost crying out for attention.
4: Yeah, it's weird, Mike. I think this is the time of year where everyone's trying to come up with lists and trying to get attention, and there's nothing kind of more upsetting or more controversial than a lot of these quarterback lists. And the one that David mentioned, you know, there were a lot of guys that could have been the 10th quarterback, but they chose Caleb Williams because of his athleticism over other players. Do you believe that Caleb is still an improving player? It feels like the longer he spends with the head coach Ben Johnson, the better he's going to get.
5: I think he could end up being one of the top five guys. I mean, right now I look at the NFL and it's Josh Allen, Patrick Mahomes, Joe Burrow, Lamar Jackson. Obviously, injuries, short-term ineffectiveness may change that, but those seem to be the core four. Those are the guys that everybody else is trying to be. The fifth spot is open. Is it Matthew Stafford? Right now, probably yes. But what's it going to be in 2026? And I think that Williams is still at a phase in his career where he is learning, he is developing, he is growing. He is still multiple years away from reaching that point where the remaining physical skills blend with the mental abilities, the experiences that he has developed, everything he has seen, everything that he has processed. You get better and better, and you get into a point in your career where you're a supercomputer from the neck up, and from the neck down, you can still do everything you've ever done. There was a time when Patrick Mahomes would repeatedly say he wants to get to the point where Tom Brady was in his career, where he could just walk up to the line of scrimmage and know exactly what's going to happen. And one thing I've noticed is Mahomes hasn't said that for about 3 years now, which means he's there. So that's where Caleb Williams is going to be one of these days. And so the arrow can still point up for him 4 or 5 years into the future.
6: Mentally, yeah, he's there. Physically, I wonder, because, Mike, it seems like a lot of these lists, a lot of the conversations about Patrick Mahomes assumes that he is going to be ready, maybe sooner than anyone anticipated. You look at the calendar and you wonder about medical science, and boy, is this going to be something that Patrick Mahomes accomplishes that nobody else has before? This could be a quick return to action. It's almost like they expect him to be ready week one.
5: I think he'll be ready week one. The injury happened the middle of December. He got the surgery quickly. Adrian Peterson tore his ACL Christmas Eve 2011. He was back on the field week one of 2012 and won the MVP award. And I would say that running back is a little more physically demanding on a surgically repaired ACL than quarterback. The only risk for Mahomes, all of the hair on fire stuff behind the line of scrimmage, it makes him so effective, where he buys time, extends plays, makes the big throw. That's a lot of pressure on that new ACL. You're doing a lot of cutting, you're doing a lot of movement, and you get on artificial turf, and it's not as forgiving. The forces come back up into your body. It's going to put extra stress and strain on that ACL. But I believe, number one, like most professional athletes, there is a constitution to the body that allows professional athletes to recover far more quickly from the things that would cause non-professional athletes to take a lot more time. And number two, Patrick Mahomes is not going to reside in his fears. He's not going to have a bad year because he was too careful. If he gets injured again, if that knee causes another problem, if the graft blows out, whatever the case may be, he's fine with that, I believe. I believe in his mind, every year is an opportunity to enhance his legacy. He's going to attack every single year with the same mindset. And in his mind, that knee's not even going to be an issue from the moment he's back on the field. He's not even going to think about it. That's how he's going to approach it. And we'll see how it goes. But I think it would be dangerous to assume that Patrick Mahomes isn't going to be Patrick Mahomes when it's time to start playing games this year.
4: Mike, I know you've written about Chris Johnson, that horrible story. He's now 39, and he announced that he has ALS, and that has reignited a lot of the conversation about the health of players in the NFL. What is your take on what this story means to the current group of players?
5: Well, on the surface, it doesn't mean anything as long as they fully understand the long-term risks of playing football. And I think part of my obligation is to make sure that everybody understands the immediate risks, which are obvious. You put on the uniform, you cross the white line, you're out there on the field, you can have broken bones, you can have torn ligaments, you can lose a spleen and almost die like Chris Sims did. You can have a heart condition that is prompted by a fluke blow to the chest and almost die on the field, like DeMar Hamlin almost experienced. You can have a concussion. You can have a neck injury, like Kevin Everett did 20 years ago, nearly, when he was playing for the Buffalo Bills. But you also have to understand the long-term risks. The risks that will be experienced by future you. And I think a lot of guys in their 20s don't think about future them. They're not thinking 5 decades down the road. They're not thinking 5 months down the road. They're thinking about right now. And I just think it's important to make sure that we don't get numb to the very real connection between repeated blows to the head, not just concussions, but subconcussive hits, and the potential for long-term neurodegenerative conditions like ALS, Parkinson's disease, Alzheimer's, dementia, and CTE. Those are the conditions that the guys who retired before July 7, 2014, all they have to do is prove they have those conditions, and they get a payout from the concussion settlement fund. No questions asked. No need to show that football caused it. You show up with those conditions and you get it. That shows us there's a connection. And I think the responsible thing to do is make sure people understand in moments like this, people need to understand that that's one of the risks. Most people are going to keep playing, but I think they still need to know what the risks are before they do.
6: Mike, Netflix is not just for home run derbies. Tonight, I think the return of the quarterback, season three, Jaden Daniels, Baker Mayfield, Cam Ward, Joe Flacco. Quite a mix, all these. Did you get into the first two seasons? I would think that you'd have interest in the Kirk Cousins. This is the first season without Kirk Cousins. What are they going to do? How interested are you in this?
5: I'm very interested in it because it gives you insight into the player that you really don't

0: far more meaningful, and I'll watch all of it. I haven't seen any of this year's yet, but the past few years, I thought it was riveting. I thought the year that they couldn't get any quarterbacks to do it and they did receiver instead, it was spread too thin because it was five guys. But even that had some revealing stuff. And we watch it to see, is there something there that should be shared with our audience at PFT? So I figure there'll be something or more than one something. There's already something that came out yesterday that Baker Mayfield injured his MCL and PCL in his knee in week two. The injury report sure wouldn't suggest that going forward, but there's a lot of little stuff like that that I think is going to come out. So I can't wait to watch it.
1: What was the most profound thing that you learned from it in the first couple of seasons?
0: Well, I always thought that franchise quarterbacks worked every day, and to see
1: That's it.
0: Kirk Cousins at Barnes and
1: Yes.
0: Noble and
1: See,
0: almost defiantly not working on Tuesdays during the season.
1: that's the
0: And I
1: one.
0: understand, and I can respect the effort to have balance in your life, but a professional football career is a relatively small part of your broader life. You have months off when it's not football season. And I think of guys like Tom Brady, not that it turned out well for him in his personal life, but he had said, if you're going to compete with me, you got to be willing to give up your life to do it because I am. And he literally did. He gave up his marriage over it. So when you're just stubbornly taking every Tuesday off, maybe why Kirk Cousins has never won a playoff game.
2: I know what you're saying, and I agree
1: That
2: with
1: did
2: the
1: stun me,
2: football
1: though.
2: part of it, but I think to me, the first two seasons seeing Kirk Cousins in that context and the way that they went behind the scenes made him more likable as a
0: Oh, it definitely
2: player.
0: made him likable. But if you're a Vikings fan, there's a lot of what the hell that goes on when you know that all the other guys are grinding away 7 days out of the week. And again, I know it's not healthy, but if you're going to be the most successful you can be in any field, you have an unhealthy balance between your obsession to be as great as you can be and the rest of your life. And you have to navigate that and you have to deal with that. And to almost proudly say, I don't work on Tuesdays, that rubbed me the wrong way.
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5: 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No, this isn't Dustin Rhodes. This is Grant Leader, and this is the Mully and Haw pregame show on this fabulous Wednesday, July 15th. Mully and Haw will be right with you. 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As guest-wise, 725 Barry Bloom, Chicago Sun-Times, will be joining us. At 8 o'clock, Ozzie Guillen will be joining us as well. 8:45, American legend hockey-wise, Chris Chelios will be joining us. And then rounding things off, Ruthie Polinsky will be joining them in studio at 9 o'clock. So packed show for you guys guest-wise, as well as everything going forward in the show. They will be joining us on the Plumbers 911 hotline. 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Local 130 plumbers get the job done right the first time. As we get through the pregame show, John Heyman joined the show yesterday, and we will go right to that interview now.
7: John, good morning. How are you?
8: I'm good. How are you guys? Thank you for that introduction. That was very kind.
7: Oh, well, you know, it's right the way you wrote it. I've got a little stick 'em right next to the computer. John, you are a great man, and I got to tell you, I am so happy with the weekend that the White Sox are just coming off of. Even Mooney not winning the home run derby didn't bother me. I thought he did fine for himself, and I loved seeing him milling around and different guys coming up to him. There was this beautiful moment where the Pittsburgh stud pitcher, who's friends with Grant Taylor, Paul Skeens, comes up and says, "Hey, I'm friends with Grant Taylor. He says great things about you." And they have this handshake, and Mooney's bowing to it. It was just like, wow, is that super cool.
8: Yeah, Mooney is beloved around his team and now getting around baseball. It's really fantastic that he regained his health before the All-Star game so that he could participate, and good for him for being in that derby. There's a lot of pressure on these guys, and they all got booed. You know, it's Philadelphia. You know, everybody who wasn't Schwarber and Harper got booed, so give them all credit. And, I mean, Jordan Walker, amazing, really incredible to come back. And all that booing, to do that in so many in a row, and be Schwarber, a really fantastic performance. But Mooney, absolutely beloved. And the White Sox, I mean, what a story this year. They are the story of the year.
9: John, we are in the midst of it. We're in the middle of it, too. I just wonder, as you allude to, Is there a better story in the majors this year than the turnaround the White Sox have experienced? Because we're talking about, we're looking at their attendance figures. And goodness sakes, they're almost nearing approaching what they had the entire season in 2024. And you're seeing people get excited about the Sox again. They're signing the first overall pick already to a contract extension, or not to a contract. This is one of the bigger surprises in the game.
8: Really amazing. I think it's number one. I mean, to be five games over, to be tied for the division lead. Mune is a sensation. Three All-Stars, the number one pick, as you mentioned. I mean, it was a lot for that, but give them credit. I mean, they've done a terrific, terrific job. I mean, there were folks predicting them to lose 100 once again. I didn't think they'd be that bad, but I am shocked. I did not see this coming, and I don't know that anybody did.
7: And it's been kind of fun to watch all these young guys. And, you know, they land Mune, which was just an exceptional breakthrough moment for them, that people didn't think he was going to be able to hit velocity for some reason. So that you got lucky on that one. But they have also done a good job with player development. We're seeing Miguel Vargas makes the All-Star team. Pretty extraordinary the season that he's had up to this point. They helped him move his hands up a little bit on his bat. They did some things with him. Then I don't know how you explain the fact that Tristan Peters ends up there, another guy that they got for just money. It didn't really cost them much. They picked him up. He was cut by Tampa, and you thought he was fighting to make a team here, and now he winds up in the All-Star game. These are kind of an extraordinary group of players to be in an All-Star game.
8: They've made great deals. They made great trades. Peters, as you mentioned, former Savannah Banana, he'd been traded a few times. So somebody liked him a couple times, and somebody said, yeah, I'm not so sure. But good for them. And, I mean, for him to be an All-Star, incredible. Nobody saw that one coming. They have three All-Stars. Really terrific. I mean, Montgomery, the shortstop, he was batting, about 100 in the minors at one point a couple years ago? Set him on to the spa, as you guys called it, and turned around and became a slugger with a ton of home runs and a shortstop. Now you've got Rock Chalowski coming. I don't want to mispronounce it like somebody did.
7: Oh, wow.
8: I think they made the right call. I mean, you know, it's tough when you got the choice of a great high school player and a great college player. You obviously looking at the ceiling versus the floor. And, you know, I think that the guy who's in college delivering as the best college player in the country, it's understandable why they went that direction. It was a tough call. And I know they kind of went down the last few days. And, I think either way, I think they would have been good from what I hear. But it's really been an amazing season. That's why I say it's the number one story in baseball. To see this team over 500 after, when did they lose, 120 games, 121 games two years ago, and 100 last year. I mean, it's really, really been amazing.
9: And meanwhile, John, the Cubs, 12 games over, Pete Crow Armstrong representing them in Philadelphia at the All-Star game. When you look at PCA's season and what might yet be ahead of him, and you look at Shohei Ohtani not at the All-Star game, dealing with some knee situations or an impossible injury, maybe the second half of the season he's not as available. How realistic is it to look at PCA, his numbers, his trajectory, and to think he could be a viable MVP candidate?
8: Well, I think that's what it takes. If Ohtani is injured, that's probably how somebody else wins an MVP. I mean, Ohtani is the greatest player I've ever seen. It's really incredible. I mean, nobody else is ever going to come close to doing this. I mean, anyone who's tried, and nobody's been at least average at both at the same time in the last 100 years. So it's amazing. But certainly, he's got the knee situation. I did talk to his agent yesterday, and he said that he will be fine for Friday. So I I think the Dodgers feel good about the situation. They didn't want to take a chance here at the All-Star game, give him a few days off, strained his knee. But, you know, to beat him out while he's healthy, I think is almost impossible these days. I do see Pete Crow Armstrong as in the immortal division. He is the MVP of the league this year. I do believe that. To have that kind of combination of defense, offense, and obviously brings excitement. He's the face of the franchise, and I don't know if it was moving up to leadoff or it was a couple days before they saw something. It's really worked out fabulously. Really amazing. It's really a terrific, terrific player, but there is only one Ohtani.
7: It's amazing from a Cubs perspective that they are only five games behind Milwaukee, given the way all their injuries, all the pitching woes in the starters, even the closer out, the bullpen battered up. And they're only five games back, and Mizorowski runs into some problems, arm fatigue by the end of the season. He's not at the All-Star game. He had one of the all-time first halves we've seen. Do you anticipate there being trouble for him? And if there is there trouble for them? They've had a couple of little minor pitching concerns.
8: Yeah, the number two starter, Harrison, has had some injury concern. Woodruff also has a shoulder concern. So they got a lot going on in terms of their pitching injuries as well. I mean, the Cubs have been as injured as anybody in terms of the rotation, and good for Craig Council and company to weather that storm and to still be in playoff position. The Cubs do need to add pitchers, though, I think, to really be a viable World Series contender. National League is tough. I do believe the top three teams are in the National League. Probably four out of the top five teams are probably in the National League. Not going to be easy, and they do need to pick up pitching, and it's not going to be easy. I mean, it looked like there were going to be a number of viable starting pitchers available. Now we cannot be sure. Look, Skubal, we thought it was 90% he's going to be traded. I still think it's more likely than not that he'll be traded. But it's probably getting close to 50-50 at this point, right? The Tigers have been hot. They're not in the top division. They've won 9 out of 12. They certainly no guarantee that Skubal's getting traded. Sonny Gray, I mean, the Red Sox are the hottest team in baseball right now. Of course, they did play the Mets, but I'm still going to count those games as wins. Boston is doing very well, and so the likelihood that Gray gets traded is certainly been diminished. Some of the other starters as well look like they're going to be pulled off the board. Freddie Peralta not pitched well, so maybe it's all the Mets' fault. I don't know. It's hard to correct that within a year. There aren't a ton of options that look like there would be few weeks ago, but I do think the Cubs do need to pick up starting pitching, as do a number of other teams. It's going to be a real seller's market. If you got a good starting pitcher, you're going to get an overpay by double, probably.
9: But that's the thing. There aren't going to be that many sellers. There's only five winning teams in the American League, which means that there are a lot of teams that have convinced themselves they're in it. So Joe Ryan, probably not on the market. Sonny Gray, no way. Skubal, probably not. Peralta, everyone's going to want Peralta. And then you look at how many Angels pitchers can they raid from that team? They're terrible, but I don't know if you can. You got to get in line to get in front of that one. John, I just think this trade deadline, we're going to be setting ourselves up here in Chicago where both teams are in playoff spots at the All-Star break for the first time since 2008. But I don't know how much activity there will be at the deadline as badly as both teams need it.
8: Yeah, I mean, you said it when you say everyone's going to want Peralta. I mean, I've been watching. He's got a 4.6 ERA, and it was a 3.1 ERA about a month ago. So he is at trending down. It's killing his free agency. He wanted 7 to 8 years. At this point, he's going to be lucky to get four. If he is the bell of the ball, that's pretty rough. I love Peralta. He's probably the nicest guy in baseball. He's fantastic in a clubhouse, but he has not pitched well over the last month. So it's slim pickings. You mentioned a couple of good possibilities, but these are guys who have years to go. They're not free agents after the year. The two guys with the Angels, Soriano and Detmers, the price on them is going to be enormous. Same with Joe Ryan. My understanding is the Twins are conflicted about whether to sell. I do believe it's probably the new owner who does not want to sell because he's the one who criticized the previous owner, which is his brother, for selling 11 guys last year, and they're only a game under 500 at this point. So no guarantee the Twins will sell. You may have said it. I mean, Freddie Peralta, there may be teams lining up for a guy with a near 4.7 ERA. That's a tough market to be in.
9: Especially because he misses Craig Counsell. Maybe it's that.
8: Maybe. You never know. Maybe that's the key. I don't know. He's not been the same pitcher. He's certainly having trouble getting through six, but even five the last couple of starts. But I think he can be turned around. He can be fixed. But the question is, can he be fixed before the end of the year, before he's a free agent? That's difficult. That's not an easy thing to do.
7: John, just curious. I mean, we talk about what a great story the White Sox are. Here they are. They've got a share of first place, and they're five games over 500. Can they continue that in the second half, or will they eventually kind of run out of steam?
8: Well, certainly we have seen a lot of teams have great halves, and it's more than a half. So let's give them credit. It's more than that. It's closer to 60%. But we've seen a lot of teams flame out after a good first half, in quotes. Right now, they look pretty darn good. I mean, they've got really good power. They've got Mooney, they've got Vargas, they've got Montgomery. They've got a tough lineup. And they're not in the best of divisions. I would not bet against them at this point.
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11: 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And by the first ever Infiniti QX65. A masterclass in defending has Spain in the final after a 2-0 win over France. Spain converted a first-half penalty and then iced the game with a 58th-minute goal from Pedro Porro. Spain has conceded only once in 630 minutes. They'll head to New York for Sunday's final. I'm Mike Conti.
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14: It's a winner. High school record of 131-24. DNA as a player obviously comes from his dad. DNA as a person comes from...

0: from both Jim and Andrea. You know, they're Hall of Fame people, and that's what Landon is. He's humble, he's grateful, he's kind, but he's tenacious, and he wants to win. And I think there's a lot of room for growth also. Like, there's a lot more strength in that body. And Jim, you know, people don't know, Jim was very similar to where Landon is now when he was coming out of high school as far as size-wise.
1: Hmm. You know, it's extraordinary because there were so many great moments at the ballpark when he appeared the day after the draft, you know, not the least of which was throwing the pitch to his dad. He talked about people recognizing him for him and not just as Jim's son. He, you know, they showed a video of Jim hitting his 500th home run. His wife is in the stands hugging his father, and she at the time was pregnant with Landon. I mean, it's just like these connections go on forever.
0: Yeah, I don't think you can write a better script, right? You know, but again, we talk a lot about with Landon, like creating his own path and creating his own career throughout high school. Obviously, he's always going to be under the microscope because he is Jim's son. But it's about Landon now and his career, even though there are so many ties to the White Sox with Jim.
2: Talking with Lee Milano, the baseball coach at Nazareth Academy, who coached Landon Tomei as well as Jaden Fowski in the Sox organization. So on Friday night, when the Sox made the trade for Jacob Gonzalez, a lot of us looked at that as like, okay, this is what they're trying to do to remove the doubt about who they're going to pick at 34 with the choice they got from the Pirates. When did you have a sense that the Sox were fixated, maybe targeting Landon Tomei in the draft?
0: Yeah, I think that, you know, we're really fortunate that the pro guys have been around our program for 2 years because we had a kid drafted 2 years ago, Cooper Melamazian, by the Brewers in the 17th round. So Landon and Jaden got to play in front of the scouts for that year, and then Landon last year, and then Landon this year. And there are so many teams that were interested. Really, even that morning, like talking to Jim and Andrew and Landon, we, you know, a lot of people were assuming 34 was the Landon pick. But we weren't sure if that's how it was going to be. And it probably not until like 5 to 6 picks before that 34th pick is when we were pretty confident that that was going to be where Landon was going to end up.
1: You know, can you tell us something about him in terms of I mean, my God, the Sox drafted him, so he must be a shortstop. We know he's a shortstop. We know he wants to stay at shortstop. How many positions can he play? Have you tried him anywhere else? I'm just curious as to with all the shortstops there is in the Sox organization. We know Jaden's an outfielder. How do you see Landon staying at that position? Do you think he will evolve and play somewhere else? What's your take on him as a player?
0: Yeah, I think that's like for the Sox to decide, like where he ends up. I think I know athletically he can play anywhere. He played second base for us the first 2 years in high school. Mm-hmm. I've seen him, you know, we've worked him out at third. He's played some in the outfield, like just working out. He's a supreme athlete. So, you know, I can envision him playing multiple positions throughout minor league ball and hopefully up in the majors. Because he's a tremendous athlete, very much like Jaden was.
2: You mentioned Jaden, and Jaden Fowski is doing what he does at Single A Kannapolis. He has obviously played most of the games in center field, some in right field. But, Coach, he has definitely, in 77 games this year, he has 30 stolen bases and 8 triples. Has that always been part of his game? Is this somebody that you could see that specifically is a skill set that is valued in any organization? But is that his superpower?
0: You know, I think the actual power numbers are going to increase as he moves up in pro ball. But yeah, he runs really well. He actually kind of looks like a linebacker out there when he's running the bases with that football mentality. He had 30 stolen bases, I think probably surprises some people, does not surprise me at all. He set the record, as you said, in Kannapolis already for the most triples in a single season in franchise history. But you will see power numbers go up as he increases and moves up in pro ball. I mean, I'm not surprised at what he's doing. As a 19-year-old, he's having a phenomenal year, in A ball.
1: It was cool to hear Landon talk about calling him and talking to him, and he let out a scream because they're obviously in the same organization. They're high school teammates. They're a year apart, but they're good friends. And this is like asking you, like, which child you prefer. Who's the better player?
0: Yeah, that's. I mean, again, I think they're both going to be. They're both going to be great pros. Jaden's already on his way. They both bring different types of assets to the game. There are a lot of similarities. And again, I can't. I don't think you go wrong making your team run either one of them. Like they're both going to be phenomenal pros. And Jaden's in town because of the All-Star break. I'm hoping to see both of them tonight. And I was part of the FaceTime when Landon called Jaden.
2: We got him back?
1: Yes, we do.
2: You were just talking about FaceTime.
1: Yeah, you said you were on that FaceTime call.
0: Yes, sir.
1: So you were on that FaceTime call when the two of them spoke?
0: I was on the FaceTime call. It was an unbelievable moment. It was very emotional the whole day, as it was with Jaden. It's just a very emotional, tense-filled process. It was an unbelievable feeling.
2: Well, thank you so much for joining us. I know you're proud of your players, both guys in the Sox organization. It's going to be fun to see them progress through the system, and I'm sure we'll be talking again soon.
0: Thank you so much. Appreciate it.
3: 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That wraps up the Molly Hall pregame show. Let's get things started with Molly and Hall.
4: Yeah, we're done.
5: Wake up! Wake up! Mike Mulligan, David Haw.
1: Very funny little moment that they will often share because Ohtani believes in respecting his elders. And it was really funny because on this McAfee, well, let's listen to Mooney talking to McAfee about Ohtani.
6: Did you say Ohtani-san?
7: Ohtani-san, pretty much.
6: Yeah. So tell me how that works. So is that what I'm supposed to call Shohei Ohtani? Ohtani-san? Are you Moonshot Ohtani-san?
7: In a Japanese, let's say, culture, you're supposed to put san at the end for an elder person to respect them.
6: So he did that to me. Is he calling me McAfee-san?
7: McAfee-san, the only one.
6: McAfee-san.
2: That's a funny interview.
1: Yeah, it was very fun.
2: It
1: was super cool.
2: Also, let's look at, almost a semi-quasi-local story. He signed yesterday with Jordan Brand.
1: A couple former White Sox getting together.
2: That's all it is.
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2: Thank you, Mully-san. For bringing that
1: up. I'm always here. Would you prefer Mr. Davidson or would you prefer Hawson?
5: Let's go.
1: Molly Ad Haw, 104.3 The Score. Well, the All-Star game. That was kind of fun last night seeing all the boys in their finest threads walking the red carpet. And then you finally get to a baseball game, and it was fun. It was a good game.
2: Morning, Molly. Happy Wednesday. Yeah, it was okay. There were two innings that were good, very entertaining. The eighth and the first, and then in between, it was okay. There wasn't a lot of offense.
1: No, the National League.
2: When you can't get past second base.
1: Failed to turn up, which is a little bit of an issue.
2: It was not very entertaining.
1: No.
2: A lot of good pitching. You don't really want to see that kind of pitching at an All-Star game, but nonetheless.
1: What was your favorite moment?
2: Oh, I think the fun part of it was, from a Chicago perspective, when you got PCA mic'd up in the eighth and Miguel Vargas goes deep. And it was a really 433-foot home run, and it kind of capped the entire journey for Miguel Vargas. You know, he was a guy, we know his story well. he seemed to, like every Chicago participant, get the most out of the experience. He was just going to soak it all in. And so you're happy for him and from that perspective for Sox fans to see him go there.
1: And his dad, you know, there, his parents there.
2: His former
1: Cuban
2: minor league
1: baseball legend.
2: Robleski, they were teammates in the Dodgers system.
1: I know.
2: So he homers off him last night.
1: Right.
2: And I'm sure Robleski will remember that in the World Series when he pitches to him again.
1: Look at that. That sounds like a great idea. Let's get on that one. Let's push that idea.
2: Well, you saw Mune get in. You saw Vargas play a lot. You know, the only negative thing, I guess, if you want to... Do we know the latest on Junior Caminero? Because was ugly.
1: Yeah,
2: he
1: came in to replace him.
2: You feel bad about that. For any team, for any player, it's an exhibition. It's supposed to be fun. And then he went down like somebody who knew he was injured, and it looked like one of those types of situations that could turn ugly or get – you hope it's not bad news.
1: Miguel Vargas' dad, Lazaro, is like a Cuban baseball legend and won a couple of gold medals, but never had a chance to play in Major League Baseball. And it was so cool to hear Miguel Vargas talk about his father, how he wears his number, how he wears his name, and how the two of them are, like, he represents the two of them. It was just this.
2: His father couldn't stop crying when they got the news.
1: It's beautiful.
2: So then to have that capped by that moment in a home run on that stage.
1: Incredible.
2: Nobody got more out of the All-Star experience than Miguel Vargas.
1: No doubt about it.
2: And
1: incredible.
2: Did you see the story about Tristan Peters?
1: Yes,
2: and
1: about his wife.
2: Oh, my goodness.
1: Scary.
2: That is scary.
1: She apparently had a back issue and had a hard time getting out of bed. She spent Monday night in a hospital in Philadelphia. I mean, that is very, very disconcerting.
2: And then she rallied.
1: Then
2: she rallied.
1: She
2: was there with him.
1: She was okay.
2: Walking the red carpet.
1: The game. Yes.
2: Standing next to him as he was posing in his customized suit.
1: He had a suit with a Savannah Banana decal on the inseam of it.
2: He's leaning into it now.
1: Which was really funny.
2: I hope he doesn't slip on that banana peel.
1: Yeah, that was that was a great moment. You know what else is a great moment in the game? And I know a lot of people probably wouldn't enjoy it, but I thought having Dylan Cease wired and the catcher wired, and you had the booth in with them, and he's calling his pitches as he's striking out the side.
2: That's always cool.
1: Although he walked Freddie Freeman.
2: Yeah.
1: And that was an unbelievable at bat. Freddie Freeman starts out 0-2 in the count. What a hell of an at bat. And what a difficult walk that ended up being. What a difficult at bat that ended up being for Dylan Cease. But he struck out the side. You heard him going over pitches. And I just thought that was awesome.
2: Well, Dylan Cease is, as we know from his time in Chicago, pretty cerebral pitcher, very good talker, and the right guy to mic up.
1: Mm.
2: They had a lot of good mic'd up moments. You know, PCA talking about being caught up in the Bears hoopla.
1: Yeah, talking about Chicago sports.
2: Chicago sports PC analyst. Now,
1: it was good.
2: He was very good. Here's part of that.
4: You catch Bears fever?
9: Oh, yeah, big time. Yeah. I went to like 5 games last year. Went to every playoff game. It was a blast, man. They're fun to watch.
4: A lot of people in L.A., at least that are your age, didn't have a favorite NFL team. Were you up for grabs, or did your dad pass on Bears fandom to you?
9: He absolutely did, yeah. He was a big Bears fan, so I grew up like a huge... Devin Hester was my guy. I love Matt Forte. But I'll still watch like Devin Hester highlights to this day, so... Big Bears fan through and through, man.
2: That's cool.
1: That was very cool.
2: Right now, Devin Hester, PCA, 40-yard dash. Who are you taking?
1: I'd probably take Devin Hester.
10: I'm taking Hester.
2: Yeah. Right now? PCA is 24 years old. Devin Hester, dare I say, is probably 40.
1: I'd say, okay.
2: In his 40s?
1: I'll say this. Back in the day, PCA against Devin Hester, Hester beats him running backwards.
3: Yeah, but right now, PCA.
1: Backpedaling.
2: I don't know about backpedaling.
1: Backpedaling.
2: How is Devin Hester?
10: It depends how far they're running to.
2: 43 years old.
1: With the backpedal?
2: 43-year-old Devin Hester against 24-year-old PCA.
1: Oh, come on.
2: But you know what? Hester does have that gear.
1: He's still in shape. He looks great.
2: He looks like he could still take it to the house. It's fun, though. It was funny. He shouted out Matt Forte and all the things about Chicago sports, and it was.
1: Yeah.
2: And then in that moment,
1: a lot of respect for the White Sox.
2: There goes, yeah.
1: Did he shout out the White Sox pride?
2: No, he didn't. No, I did not. I don't believe so. I wish PCA would have gotten more than one at bat.
1: Yes.
2: And no doubt about it. That's okay, though. He'll be there next year at Wrigley Field. That'll be cool.
1: He probably will start next year, right? Just because
2: I would hope so. I would hope so.
1: But I'm just saying, though. I think it'll be cool. How many Phillies players were in that game? There were a lot of them. I'm just saying, I'm sure there's going to be a lot of Cubs when you're at home.
2: When you look at next year at Wrigley Field, assuming that there is no work stoppage that prevents the All-Star game from being played, you look forward to PCA in center. You look forward to Cade Horton on the mound. You look forward to, well, maybe not. He won't be back that soon.
1: Oh, boy.
2: He won't be back soon enough. Who will be the Cub pitcher that starts next year's All-Star game?
1: Steele.
2: Justin Steele? Justin Steele, speaking
10: Scooble.
2: Of... See, I love that. I lead you down that path.
1: Thank you for taking the bait, Brandon. You know,
2: thank you for taking the bait.
1: Big old Yarnaball and your cat-like paws. Look at him.
2: We'll get to this more in depth later, but Theo Epstein was a guest on the Lovable Reunion podcast.
1: Oh my God, that was something.
2: I don't want to get to that yet.
1: We got to get to that eventually.
2: You alluded to this, and it made me think. Justin Steele and Dylan Cease came up in this podcast yesterday that dropped as guys who they were able to draft high school pitchers. They paid over slot because they were able to save money on Kyle Schwarber in that draft.
1: Yeah.
2: But did you know, I didn't recall that Cease and Steele were part of the same draft class for the Cubs.
1: I did not recall that.
2: Imagine that. High school pitchers.
1: I remember when Dylan Cease was traded to the White Sox. I don't know if you remember that.
2: I do remember that.
1: You don't remember it because you didn't want him on a list of former Chicago players at one point.
2: He's the guy that got away. He was in a trade they had to make. He was one of the more controversial trades in Cubs/Sox history, recent history, 2017. Eloy Jimenez.
11: Hi, Mom.
2: And Dylan Cease for Jose Quintana.
1: That's right.
2: Who's still pitching.
1: Yep.
2: But I thought that was interesting. I didn't realize Justin Steele. So I don't know if Justin Steele will be on the mound next year at Wrigley Field during the All-Star game.
1: Well, I don't think it's going to be Matthew Boyd as much as you wanted him to get the opening day start.
2: I did not want that. Did not want that.
1: Showed up.
2: Okay.
1: David just left the room.
2: For what team will he be pitching and representing? Hey, did you like the uniforms going back to wearing their own? Wasn't that the first time they'd done that in a while? Because they used to have those silly softball uniforms.
1: Yeah.
2: Like, this is a better look. You could recognize guys and everything. So that was good. Getting texted, and I also just saw online, Caminero is going to be fine. X-rays were negative, so he let the pitcher off the hook. So
1: he was faking it.
2: He wasn't faking it. He went down hard. I mean, that was scary. If you're a Tampa Rays fan, and you saw that,
1: in retrospect, don't you wish that the center fielder had gone down hard too? Now knowing that no one was injured.
2: Maybe so.
1: You could get an extra bat for PCA.
2: Maybe so.
1: It's the only way to do it.
2: You felt bad for the pitcher, Riley O'Brien for the Cardinals. He looked like, you know, nobody wants that to happen. And he felt terribly guilty. But, yeah, scary moment. So PCA got in. The White Sox guys got in. Mune didn't do much. But I think he had a nice moment.
1: He had a nice weekend.
2: In Philly.
1: It wasn't a weekend.
2: Showcase.
1: Yeah.
2: He embraced every moment.
1: Early week.
2: And we'll talk about it during the pick six, but you like what he's thinking and saying about the future.
1: Oh, my gosh. That was wonderful.
2: That was like that made everybody's week for the Sox.
1: No doubt about it.
2: Yeah.
1: Get to that part of it.
2: I'm not a huge fan, as you know, of the broadcast. The Fox booth is, I can never hear them.
1: Too many voices.
2: I always feel like I'm straining to hear Joe Davis talk.
1: Just too many.
2: I'm not a big Smoltz guy because I don't think he brings a ton.
1: I thought he was okay.
2: Okay.
1: I like Joe
2: Davis. I think he's outstanding, but I don't know why.
1: He's very young.
2: I can't. I know he's very young.
1: I'm just saying he's very young.
2: Pride of Beloit College.
1: He looks younger than he is.
2: Okay, he just graduated.
1: Oh my God!
2: From Beloit College and went to the Fox booth.
1: He like turned the tassel that was on his hat, and then he.
2: I think it might be just me. But it sounds like every time I'm watching a Fox baseball broadcast with Joe Davis in the booth specifically, the crowd noise seems to be like amplified, and then you can't hear him from the background. So it's
1: the rude Philly fans.
2: It might be. But no, it happens everywhere.
1: It might be.
2: It's just so soft. He's a soft talker, I guess. But I liked a lot of it. And the All-Star game, you know, always brings back memories of your favorite All-Star games, like we talked yesterday. But last night was just kind of meh. Two hits.
1: It was okay.
2: It was meh.
1: It was all right. It wasn't overwhelming. You know, you got opportunities to toggle over and see the Bulls a little bit, just a little bit.
2: Cody Bellinger, MVP, another X.
1: Yeah, that was weird. Cub it just, to me, underscored a guy who hit a single, drove in a couple runs. He's the MVP? And what was funny is he said that he went into the locker room and he was, you know, going to shower or have a beverage, whatever. They told him, leave your uniform on because that might hold up. And I thought to myself, boy, pity there weren't a couple guys on base when Miguel Vargas hit his.
2: That would have been it.
1: I mean,
2: 433 feet. It was the highlight of the night.
1: Third longest home run in MLB All-Star history.
2: Is it really?
1: That's what I read. And third by a White Sox. A lot of threes.
2: Hmm. I wonder who the other two are. We'll have to check that out. Miguel Vargas, though.
1: Frank is one of them, and the other is Maglio Ordóñez.
2: I like that right after the game, the first player that they went to on the field with Tom Verducci interviewing him was Miguel Vargas.
1: Yeah.
2: When you get those moments, that's what part of the All-Star game fun is all about, because it's a showcase for these guys to talk about the kind of seasons they're having with their teams.
12: See, Vargas getting escorted through the crowd. Are we getting a hint who the MVP might be? The only extra base hit of this game. Well, at the very least, he gets to talk to Tom Verducci. Tom?
13: Thanks, Joe. Miguel, this was a night dominated by pitching, but you hit two balls 104 miles an hour and harder. One caught by your buddy, Andy Páez, at center field. The other a home run off your former minor league teammate, Justin Robleski. Tell me what it felt like running around the bases after that home run.
14: You know, I don't have a word for describe that moment, man. Kind of feel like when I made my debut kind of moment, you know. It's an unbelievable experience. I have no word for describe, but, you know, I'm glad to be here and, you know, being around all these superstars and, you know, spend the time today here.
13: Miguel, you're one of 36 first-time All-Stars at this game. What has this entire experience been like for you?
14: Great, man, great. You know, this couple years ago, I was watching all these superstars being an All-Star, and now, you know, for me being here in the same clubhouse and learning from them is, you know, it's a lot. So I'm just trying to absorb everything today and, you know, enjoy it the most I can.
2: What a great, classy answer. What a great way to handle that.
1: I mean, it was great that they thought he was going to be the MVP because, of course, he had the only extra base.
2: Do you think he was disappointed in thinking that, too?
1: I don't know. I'm glad he didn't hear that.
2: I'm glad he didn't hear that.
1: Yeah.
2: You build it up. The audience is disappointed enough.
1: Well, he's being escorted to the field.
2: Miguel Vargas, the MVP. Cody Bellinger? Really? What did he do? Oh, a single in the first inning? Oh, yeah, that was cool.
1: Well, he didn't shower.
2: Oh, well, yeah.
1: He stuck around.
2: Oh, yeah, Cody. Oh, he kept his uniform on. He should get an award for keeping his uniform on for eight innings. Vargas hit the bomb.
1: Did you happen to see the story of all the Dodgers talking about Vargas? thought that
2: I saw great. Freddie Freeman talking about Vargas.
1: Yeah, they had.
2: I thought that was very cool.
1: James Fegan wrote a story. He talked to Andy Páez, who is like, they still keep in touch. They're like really close buddies. And talked to all sorts of people from the Dodgers. And they were all saying, like, how they knew he'd be there, how they knew how good he was. Freddie Freeman was fantastic.
2: His personality seems to be somewhat
1: yes.
2: Of infectious it's thing that magnetism. People always
1: yes.
2: remember or mention.
1: Yes.
2: It also, I think the funniest thing about Miguel Vargas, the detail I always remember, is that while in the Dodger system, he befriended Michael Bush. And Michael Bush yeah. was also blocked. And then in one off season, the minor league teammates, Miguel Vargas went home with Michael Bush to Minnesota.
1: Became a Vikings
2: fan. Became a Viking fan.
1: I know.
2: I love that story.
1: He turned him into a Vikings fan.
2: So here's Miguel Vargas, son of Cuba.
1: Yeah.
2: here, where they don't exactly follow the NFL.
1: One of seven Cuban players
2: yes.
1: that were there. Yeah.
2: Great moment. Great season. Great moment. And you hope he can relax now, come back, and start hitting bombs again Friday.
1: No question about it.
2: And then face the Robleski again in the World Series.
1: Oh, I love it.
2: 1959 redone.
1: Now you're making sense.
2: Go Sox. Suddenly go White Sox.
1: You're buying in. You
2: see, well, I have I been reluctant?
1: Oh, of course.
2: No, I think the Sox are in the midst of a really fun season. I think they have every chance to take advantage of it in the second half.
1: If they trade everybody. It's your attitude.
2: Well, not anybody on the major league team.
1: Okay. Everybody else.
2: Everybody else.
1: It's great that Rock got that money. Move him. What?
2: No. Only place I want Rock to move is to North Carolina.
10: You know, this season does, like, this Sox season reminds me of kind of similar to the Bears season that just happened. Just so many special moments have been happening right now.
1: Right.
10: It's just a really fun season. It's like you're playing with house money.
2: It's out of PCA now. Breaking it down.
1: Last weekend was awesome. Yeah. You're right. There were a lot of good moments.
2: It is. So you got the Bears. People are excited about. The Sox certainly caught us by surprise. The Cubs are where they should be.
1: The summer league team? People are getting excited
2: Caleb
1: about.
2: Caleb Wilson.
1: He good.
2: He looks like a guy who's going to. I don't want to overreact to summer league because then I sound like you guys. But
1: I sound like you guys.
2: You guys are so into summer league.
10: You're not excited about Caleb Wilson?
2: I
10: mean,
2: yes, I am excited about Caleb Wilson. But I don't look at the Bulls. This isn't the Bulls. This is Caleb Wilson and a bunch of other rookies. Okay. I look at Caleb Wilson as a guy that could not only be the best summer league player on the Bulls, but the best player on the Bulls. I think he's going to be the best player on the Bulls this year. And that's becoming evident in three summer league games. And it's more I'm falling for what he's saying after these games. Like, I wanted to see what it was like to play to back-to-back. People come from all over the world to see me. I want to play. Come on.
1: Oh, there's
2: you got to love that stuff.
1: There's very little not to love. I mean, between him and Jalen Sellers, they've done a great job. They've done a great job.
2: It cracks me up that you're breaking down Jalen Sellers' game.
1: He's the only other guy who can play on the summer league
2: no,
1: team.
2: No, come on. They got another first-round draft pick, Dalen Swain.
10: Like 0 for 16 or something.
1: I said, who can play?
2: Dalen Swain's 0 for 16?
1: Oh, he is.
3: He was 0 for 7 yesterday.
10: Yes. Another
1: 0 for. Yeah.
2: Wow.
1: Yeah. Jalen Sellers, I believe, led them with 24 points. Not that I'm following. Not that I'm getting carried away.
10: No, don't get excited.
2: Not at all.
1: 7 of 12 shooting.
2: Not at all.
1: Including his.
2: I'm liking 19 points in 24 minutes, 8 boards and 2 assists. Caleb Wilson is the real deal.
1: He's fantastic. He's been great. You know.
2: Why didn't DeBonta play?
1: They did not want. It's weird. It's like they're trying not to have guys play every game of the summer league. They're trying to like rest them until they get into a regular season. It's why Peterson didn't play. Frankly, they were telling Caleb not to play. And there was a talk of him not playing last night, and he kind of insisted that he was going to play. He hadn't played in so long. He'd been out for months, so they let him play. But there were rumors he wasn't going to play in that
2: game.
1: He
2: made an impression. There's no doubt he made an impression on more than just us, he's definitely made a statement about what to expect his rookie season.
1: Brandon, you heard the summer league rumors that he wasn't going to play yesterday.
10: I did hear those. You know, around this time, too, like after two games, I think it's only like four real games, and then it gets into like tournament style or something like that. So after two, once you know what you got, I mean, I'm good with Wilson right now shutting it down. Like now I know, like, okay.
1: Yeah, they got the Lakers. Shut it down. When do they play the Lakers?
10: Thursday, tomorrow.
1: And then depending on the result, they might have a fifth game.
10: Correct.
1: But, you know, they're now 1-2. They won last
10: night. They go against Robbie Nerd.
2: Oh, yeah.
10: Maybe if he plays.
2: Kareem Abdul-Jabbar. Yeah,
1: maybe.
2: So, did they douse their...
1: 1-2. They won last
10: night. They go against Robbie Nerd.
2: Oh, yeah.
10: Maybe if he plays.
2: Kareem Abdul-Jabbar. Yeah,
1: maybe.
2: So, did they douse their coach with, like, some sort of post-game celebration in the locker room because he won a game?
1: So, you're concluding Splitter can't win.

0: some fans want. Carr.
1: Oh, yeah. I saw that. He's in Vegas.
2: What about Bronny?
1: Bronny's waiting to be traded to.
0: Bronny got paid. He's good. He's waiting to Cleveland, wherever LeBron goes.
1: Cleveland should trade for Bronny, and that way it would steer, or whatever team wants LeBron.
2: Does LeBron have a decision made? Because all that we're waiting on is him to announce the decision.
1: The rumor is that he does.
2: Yes.
1: I think some people are interpreting it differently, but some people think Miami.
0: Waiting on more voice notes from people, probably.
2: Yeah. No, he's listened. There was a story that he had listened to all the voice notes.
1: And what was the conclusion?
2: That he was getting like a benefit, a minimum benefit salary deal. No one included in their voice note. We want to pay you.
1: Is he going to take his talents back to South Beach?
2: It would make sense to go to Cleveland because he started in Cleveland.
1: Yeah.
2: It would make sense to go to Miami because he was in Miami. Apparently, Philadelphia is somehow involved.
1: Oh, they are.
2: And then you heard that somehow people have stopped talking about Golden State. And I'm talking about just in the last 2 days.
1: I don't know that I could spend that much time around Draymond Green.
2: He went on vacation with him.
1: That's exactly.
2: And then
1: would be enough to tell me not to go.
2: He came back and he said, cross off.
1: Miami's looking better.
2: Put a line through San Francisco. I'm not going out there. All right, we've got the pick six next. We're going to tear up all the stories of the day, have some fun with it. It's Mully and Haw, 104.3 The Score.
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9: What is your reaction to James Fegan tweeting that Munetaka Murakami said he's not thinking or talks big specifics about a contract extension right now, but said he'd like to stay with the White Sox long term? Should the Sox start working on that end immediately? Should Murakami become the first player to receive a $100 million offer from the White Sox?
11: How about a $100 million contract? They haven't given that out. Are they the only team that hasn't? It had been them in Oakland, and I haven't been following Oakland's payroll. But get to it, White Sox. Get this guy on paper for a long time, okay? Get that done. He's an all-star player. He's a guy that has a ton of swag. He's changed your organization,

0: If you want to be a real winning team, a big boy team, then you need players like that and guys that fit in the way he has fit in. The White Sox got lucky. It's incredible that the rest of Major League Baseball was afraid he couldn't hit velocity. That's what happened. He was supposed to get that kind of a contract, and it didn't show up for him. And so his manager had played for the White Sox, and he was told good things about the organization, and he ended up signing here for a 2-year deal because he was just going to kind of prove it. I think he's proven it. And I think that they know how good he is. They know how good a guy he is. They know that he's brought them nothing but tons of attention. I wonder what the economic impact has been, if they've been able. Brooks has gone over to Japan a couple of times, I believe. I wonder how their partnerships are working. I'd love to see what the numbers are in Japan after the All-Star game with Noatani there.
1: Be a great sports business story.
0: It is a great sports business story.
1: Somebody needs to do it.
0: And you really need to get this guy locked up so we don't sit here a year from now wondering if he's going to go to the free agent market and when he leaves for Los Angeles.
2: So you're telling me there's a chance?
3: Yeah!
4: Look, me and Mully talk about this all the time in the breaks about, okay, how long Mooney will be here? Will he stay? Just hearing the fact that he would like to stay. I've never heard him say that I would like to stay long term. So the fact, hearing something like this from James Fegan tweeting this out, I loved it. Like a tear went down my eye. I like, as a Sox fan, I was like, oh my God, if we can keep him long term. You just see the difference that he made. The Sox made deals and signings, of course, but obviously he was the big name. And you just see the impact, because the major thing we talked about, like, man, what about their pitching? What are they going to have any power, really? And this guy has made such a big impact. I mean, he was the all-star media darling overall. Everybody wanted to come see him. KD was there. Kevin Durant was there, and he made sure that he wanted to talk to Mooney. I saw that. Paul Skeens, as you mentioned, Mully, yesterday, he came up to, you know how, if he stays long-term, you know how many stars will he attract? You know how much attention the White Sox will get? I would give him a blank check, and you say, put your number right here, and let's get a deal done.
1: I think you're looking for a 5 to 7 year commitment. And certainly, if that is the case, then you're going to be north of $100 million. And when we talk about the White Sox and what happened last weekend, and when we came in here Monday morning, we were marking the change and the cultural shift. This is all part of that.
0: He's 26.
1: It's expensive, but it's a worthwhile investment. It's an investment in the future of success, because he was the big move last offseason that made all these other things that have happened more possible, and I think more enjoyable and more likely. So you want to compartmentalize. You got through the draft. You got Rokchalowski. You gave him a record signing bonus. That would have been unheard of to consider. We might have scoffed at that idea back in April, certainly last year. Would the Sox step up and give Rokchalowski a record signing bonus? They did. So now I think that there's time to look now at the next big financial project. And I think it's Mooney Murakami. You saw his impact on the sport at the All-Star game. We have seen his impact on the team in the standings. And I think you're seeing his impact at the box office, if you will. Economically, he is a wise investment. What you want to avoid is getting into the offseason with him still with 1 year on his contract and speculation beginning. You know it's coming. If he's not locked up, you know it's coming. Well, the Dodgers are interested in trading 5 prospects for Mooney Murakami because they want to lock him up. Or the Yankees want to get the final year of his contract. Don't let that happen.
0: I agree.
1: Avoid the speculation. Tie him up long term. Dig deep. And it will be worth it.
5: Well, okay, next question. That was Ozzie Guillen. He'll be joining us at 8 o'clock. What was the Chicago highlight of the night in the All-Star game? How much did you enjoy it, and what was your favorite part overall?
1: PCA being mic'd up in the eighth inning as Miguel Vargas homered is going to be what I remember about this year's All-Star game. There were very few other memorable moments. I don't know that I am ever, you know, it wasn't unforgettable to see Tristan Peters go down looking and challenge the ABS and lose. That wasn't very memorable. I don't think that there was another real memorable moment that Mooney had. I thought it was cool when PCA got a base hit and he was standing on first base and looked like they were having fun. They're having, like, you know, nice little quasi-conversation. So that was, you know, cool. PCA talking about his Bear fandom, his memories of Devin Hester. Then, boom, there goes a 435-foot homer or whatever it was for Miguel Vargas. That was cool. That was a highlight. After that, I have to say, it was very meh. The All-Star game, the home run derby, greater than the All-Star game this year. It was much more entertaining to watch the home run derby. The All-Star game didn't do a ton for me. If I want to see that kind of dominant pitching, I don't know that you tune in to the All-Star game to see it. So, but I did like Dylan Cease, too. I have a lot of respect for Dylan Cease as the one that got away from both teams in town. And him mic'd up was a pretty cool thing.
4: I'm kind of shocked, David, that you didn't mention Belly winning MVP. You're a big Belly fan. So.
1: Why would I want to torture myself by thinking about what could have been? I've already lamented that loss long enough.
4: Did you see all his accolades where he, like, Rookie of the Year, All-Star, MVP? Like, he's the only player in history to, like, do, like,
1: I thought it's,
4: all those accomplishments.
1: Don't you think it's cool about Bellinger? L.A., Chicago, New York.
4: He stays in a big market. That's how you do it. My favorite part, just to make it short, really, the Chicago highlight of the All-Star game was also my favorite part. I mean, it's Vargas hitting the home run and PCA being mic'd up. Anything Chicago-related, I kind of liked. Outside of that, I kind of was, like, in and out of it. I was, like, going back and forth between that and the Summer League, just going back. But when I did catch the Vargas home run, him interviewing PCA, him mic'd up, I caught all that. Outside of that, it was just, you know, it was an okay game. It was an okay All-Star game. But that was my favorite part, and that was the highlight, pretty much the Chicago highlight.
0: Yeah, I could have done without you saying PCA being mic'd up when Miguel Vargas hit the home run. I mean, it was so happenstance. PCA is a good mic'd up guy, but Miguel Vargas hitting the home run, the only guy with an extra base hit, should have his name in the lead of the story, don't you think?
1: Also contributing.
0: You know what? I got to be honest with you. I thought that Miguel Vargas benefited by getting in the game when he got in the game. You know, he had a pinch hit for Camarero after that bad moment. And did he pinch run from first? And then he gets right in the game. That gave him a couple of opportunities. And it was good. It reminded me of many games that I've seen him this year where he's got 21 homers. But, man, he's got this kind of he's got these shots that go out where it's like, oh, he's right there. And then the second one, boom, goes the dynamite. So
1: pretty swing.
0: It was really cool to have Major League Baseball see something that's been going on all year long with the White Sox. In other words, the long ball has been their friend, and he's done a great job of providing a lot of those babies, when especially when Mooney was out. So he's got 21 home runs in the first half, and I've seen a lot of warning track power from him as well. So he had a nice deep shot, and then boom, he hits the home run again. So I really thought that would have helped all the Chicago guys if they had gotten more time in that game, and you never do. So it's great to see that happen. As I mentioned, I loved that whole thing with Dylan Cease kind of walking you through his strikeouts. I thought it was super cool that he struck out the first two guys. Then he runs afoul of Freddie Freeman. He can't finish him off, so he walks him, and then he comes right back with another strikeout. I just thought it was a real sort of benefit to be able to listen in. You know, we've heard that stuff before, but I just thought it was really super cool because you know the player that's involved in it. And it was good that there are so many kind of Chicago happenings. You know, that's the best thing that I liked from PCA, where he was talking about just kind of the Chicago sports scene itself, because I too was toggling over to see some Caleb Wilson, and we know that we're a couple months away from the Bears getting back, and you know, it's just a couple weeks away from the Bears starting camp, so it's just fun.
6: Got a lot of questions about him this offseason.
5: That's the voice of All-Star Pete Crow Armstrong. What do you think of PCA's answer when asked about dethroning Shohei Ohtani as MVP, when PCA said he'd have to make himself a closer in the offseason? And here's a quote when he was asked about winning the MVP over Ohtani. Quote, I was telling a few of the guys earlier, man, I would love to dethrone him, but I don't know how you do it unless I go to a pitching lab in the off season. I'll go be a closer or something and see how that helps my odds. Barring injury, is the MVP going to anyone but Ohtani? And is there any honor in finishing second in the race, kind of like a wild card MVP?
0: I mean, the barring injury is like a big thing to keep in mind. I think that that if there is an injury, if anything goes awry with Ohtani, and we've seen it happen before, you know, you also have to be kind of careful about what he's doing. Is absolutely extraordinary. He is the best baseball player, but it's not supposed to happen, right? Like, the one thing and the other thing together is really asking a lot of his body, of himself, of his baseball season. So, you know, he's a big, strong, fit-looking guy, but I don't know that this is supposed to, that you're supposed to be able to do it. So maybe that curtails him a little bit, but I think that's the only thing. I think what PCA, what's extraordinary about him is that he is able to produce, it's the five tools. He's able to produce offense while being the best defensive player in baseball. He really is that good with that many moments that are, you know, Sports Center highlights, right? I mean, he is always pulling off a web gem. He can do it. He makes it look easy, and it can't be that easy because not many people can do it. And then when his offense goes, when he goes off on offense like he has, I think he's making a hell of a case. But the pitching and hitting thing stands alone.
7: If you ain't first, you're last.
4: I don't think no one remembers the number two guy. No one knows the runner-up to the MVP. Do you know the past five runner-ups to the NL or AL MVP? Like, you got to research it. You know, I just it's no honor in that. I think PCA is right. He's going to have to pitch. I feel like PCA, you know, barring injury, of course, I think PCA has to have a month like he did in June. In July and August, a little bit of September too. He's going to have all that in order to, I feel, win MVP. Like, unless, you know, the voters get tired of maybe like, oh, I don't want to make it Ohtani again. That's another reason. But if he has a similar month like he did in June, and the Cubs are getting closer and closer, maybe get the lead and knock out the Brewers, maybe he could be the MVP.
1: Don't need it. Kyle Schwarber's the answer, by the way. That's who the MVP runner-up was last year. I would take Kyle Schwarber in
4: you
1: a minute.
4: You researched it.
0: You were typing
4: it away.
1: You was looking top down. Of my tongue, tip of my tongue, top of my mind.
5: Lindor was one of them, too.
1: Yeah, 2024 Lindor. 2023 Mookie Betts.
0: You got the whole list.
1: I'm just saying, I do not need Pete Crow Armstrong to be the most valuable player to get the Cubs where they need to go, and for him to lead the way. There's no way you can match Ohtani in this era. You're going to have to wait for him to get injured, unfortunately, or just, you know, I don't wish that on anybody. Oops. That's the thing. I'm saying I don't need it because I don't want anything to happen to Ohtani. Ohtani is a pleasure to watch.
0: But what's amazing is Ohtani when he couldn't play because he had Tommy John surgery, won the MVP as the DH.
1: I know.
0: Like it's that, such and a then you throw in
1: unicorn.
0: He's also it's he's just unbelievable.
1: Such a rare player in baseball history. And I think the question is understandable because Pete Crow Armstrong addressed it and he was asked it, and it also reflects everything that we do in sports, which drives me crazy sometimes. We ask players about something that they haven't achieved because they have achieved so much. And the focus is on what Pete Crow Armstrong never might be. And that's the MVP. Instead of focusing on the fact that this guy is the best young player in baseball. Statistically, and you can make that claim and people can argue with you, but Ohtani's in his 30s. PCA is 24. And nobody who plays a position only has a higher WAR. So Bobby Witt Jr., guys, come on. Have the argument. Have the debate. Pete Crow Armstrong is everything the Cubs need him to be.
8: That's a great question.
5: Based on the limited look you've seen of summer league play, what would you call the most obvious statement? Caleb Wilson is an NBA star or Noah Essanay is an NBA bust?
1: I love this question because I believe...
0: You are so mean.
1: That wasn't me. Listen, if there's a summer league question submitted, going deep into the woods here, I don't think it would be me submitting it. I think the two things are true. Caleb Wilson has revealed himself to be a star. He's going to be that guy. He's a rare combination of talent, tenacity, focus, and versatility, all of those things. He is a winner. I cannot wait for the Bulls season based on his presence here and for many Bulls seasons to come. Now, unfortunately, the other part of it is almost just as true or obvious so far. Noah Essanay looks like a bust. This is the problem of the previous regime, which got quite a takedown on ESPN.com yesterday by Jamal Collier. Looking back at the Arturis Karnaschovas tenure, and it wasn't great, and it wasn't... I think it reinforced a lot of things that we already knew. But Noah Essanay not being ready for the NBA is one of them. And that has been as glaringly obvious as Caleb Wilson's rise has been this week in the Summer League, because I have paid attention.
4: Okay, I think it is too early to say that Caleb Wilson's the NBA star or Noah Essanay is a bust. However, Caleb Wilson looks like a star. I mean, you're hearing national media. I haven't seen the Bulls talked about in a good way on national media in a long time, since the Derrick Rose era. Like, and that was probably the MVP.
1: Well, that 38 games and that were special when Lonzo Ball, before that game.
4: I don't know if they was getting talked about this much.
1: The 38-game era.
4: I don't even think they was getting talked about this much. But Caleb Wilson's just, he's showing you it all. Like, I mean, where you said where his weakness is or with three-point shooting, he's shooting threes. I mean, he looks like a baby young, like, I know if he looks like a rookie year KG to me. Like, I'm starting to see it. I'm not just trying to go into the Draymond Green stuff, but I see it. He's so athletic. He's a good, like, help defender. Now, with Noah Essanay, I think there's still time. He's still growing into his body. He's still young. He's 19. Honestly, this is his rookie season. Let's just be honest. This is his rookie season. And then I saw a little bit. I saw some flashes on the defensive side with Noah Essanay. He's a really good help defender. He just got to work on his offensive skills. But it's too early on the Essanay being a bust. But Caleb Wilson's a star.
0: He's got to learn how to play basketball. I mean, he just looks miles away, Noah Essanay. I would never give up on a guy that young because you just don't know, but he doesn't look like he's played nearly enough basketball. He looks like another year in Rockford. Well, he didn't even have a year in Rockford. He had a surgery on his shoulder. It looks like he needs a year of development before he could even be considered whether or not he's an NBA player. I'll tell you what, and I'll just say this. I think that Caleb Wilson has shown more in three summer league games than Patrick Williams has shown in his career. And I'm not taking gratuitous shots, but I mean, you had a guy, you drafted fourth, you weren't sure what was going to happen. Yeah, you know, should we pay him? Oh, yeah, he's going to break through. Yeah, let's pay him. this kid, this is what an NBA player is. You take a look at him, the bounce he has, the size he has, the way he can play basketball. He's a sky boy. He could live around the rim if that's what you wanted. His shot looks good. It doesn't look like he's a guy that has just learned to shoot. Looks like a guy who has worked on it and knows what the hell he's doing. I mean, I'm telling you, he has shown more than a lot of players can ever show in their career. And it's still very new. But when you watch the guy play one or two, or in this case, three games, and you say he's going to be their best player, that's because he's showing you something. I used to always say this, that like if the man from Mars landed and went to a game that Michael Jordan was playing in, he would be like, well, who's that guy? That guy's the best player. That's how he looks right now. He looks like on the floor, oh, he's the best one. Who's that guy? That guy, like, he catches your attention.
1: Well, I think that's what I was saying earlier.
0: Whether you know what you're doing or not, yeah.
1: That's going to be obvious in the regular season, too, I believe.
0: That's what I'm saying. Who have we said that about on the Bulls since you-know-who? I mean, it's been a very long time.
1: D-Rose.
0: That's fair, because he's so fast and he could do so much.
1: But he was the guy that...
0: But this is...
1: What made it obvious that he was the best player on the floor.
0: This is unbelievable that they got a guy like this at the fourth pick. They are very fortunate that he did fall to them.
1: And it's the makeup, too.
0: It's the try-hard, the will, the want-to. It is extraordinary to see him doing all the right things and trying to be careful about making sure... that he said, everything he says you like hearing. Mm-hmm. I mean, this has been really fun, because I don't know how good they're going to be, and I suspect they're not going to be very good, but I think he's going to be real good. And as far as Noah, I think it was more of a joke question that Brandon submitted there. I don't know.
1: Well, if you're going to blame Brandon for that question, you're going to blame me for the other question. What did you do last night?
0: I watched some soccer. All right, we've got to take a quick timeout. We'll be right back with the pick six. It's Mully and Hall, 104.3 The Score.
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21: That was the voice of Chris Chelios. He'll be joining us at 8:45. Now that the All-Star Game is over, the countdown is on for the 2027 Midsummer Classic at Wrigley Field. How confident are you that there will actually be an All-Star Game next year? And is Clark and Addison becoming the center of the baseball universe for a couple days something you look forward to or dread?
0: Oh, I think you look forward to it. I think that, you know, I don't know how many people have been to Philly, been to a baseball game in Philly, walked around Philly. That is kind of a hellhole. I'm going to be brutally honest about it. That is not
1: really?
0: That is not a very nice area. That's not a nice place. Those people aren't very kind. You know, if you have the opportunity to go to the north side of Chicago, to go to a Cubs game, to walk around the neighborhood, to see the places nearby, the number of bars, the whole kind of, you know, the people, there's like a thing in Chicago where you get to a certain age, you graduate, then you go live on the north side, and you're around all that bread and circus. It's phenomenal. It's not good. There's like world-class spots. The streets are phenomenal. Every time you go there, it's like been built up more, and it looks better. This, honest to God, Chicago is going to shine, and you're going to have people coming here that are going to realize what a great town we have and how great things we have going here. That is, I had a friend who was a football executive who came to Chicago years ago for the playoffs back in the days of Mark Pryor and that whole year. And he like drove to my place. We walked. I was living near Wrigley at the time. We walked to the game, and we stood in Murphy's. He had tickets, and I wouldn't go in because I didn't want to. I thought it was unfair for me to use a ticket of that, you know, big a game. And now I said to him, "Get a Cubs fan. Get somebody who wouldn't have a chance to go to the game if you didn't bring them. Like, you don't bring someone like me. I won't appreciate it enough. I'm a sports guy. I might have been able to get a ticket on my own. I just refused to do it." But we had a couple of drinks while we were waiting, and he was looking around. He's like, "Do you have any idea how great this is? Do you have any idea? Do you go to places around?" I'm like, "Yeah, I've been to a lot of places." He's like, "This is as nice as anywhere I've been." And this is before things really took off. Mm. And I think there is that vibe around Wrigley. I think that it's going to be phenomenal. I think Wrigley Field was made to host an All-Star game. It really is the perfect venue because of the way the ballpark looks, the way it was built, the way the neighborhood, it's grown into it. And I think it's going to be a sensational event. And everybody should try to be a part of it. And the other thing is, like, because we are Chicago, there is like a general politeness. There is not, people aren't as mean, they're not as vicious, and we're not going to be booing everybody. I think it's going to be a wonderful event.
1: Wow. I don't know about that.
0: I really do.
22: I think it's going to be, I'm looking forward to it. I do like Wrigley Field. I love going there. It feels like baseball to me. The question is, I don't know if there's going to be a season. That's the thing that I dread. Just hearing all the All-Star players pretty much talk about the salary cap and everybody was like against it. I'm just hoping that there will be a season, or are they going to push this All-Star game maybe next year? I don't know how it's going to work if there is like a lockout.
1: Yeah, that's the fear, and that's the thing that hangs over every conversation about the 2027 All-Star game. I think Wrigley Field fans are capable of booing people. I think that they're going to boo people if they deserve it or if they feel like they will. But Wrigley Field will be, you know, the best backdrop you can imagine. They've been preparing for this for years. They've wanted this to happen sooner than 2027, but here it is. The Cubs are next, and that's going to be a lot of fun from the home run derby through the game if they, in fact, are playing it and if they, in fact, are able to stage all of the events surrounding the game. The Cubs, this is what they do well. It was, you know, that area, Wrigleyville, Ricketsville now, that has been transformed. And it is as nice of a experience for a baseball fan as any in the majors. As you can pick any kind of destination, any plan any kind of excursion, and I wouldn't hesitate to think that you're not going to get any better of an experience than you'll get at Wrigley Field. So this is going to be fun, and it's going to be a great neighborhood to walk around. Just ask Rock Chalowski.
2: Ooh, that's a great question.
21: That's the voice of Ruthie Polinsky. She'll be joining us in studio at 9 o'clock. What was your take on Spain beating France 2-0 to advance to the World Cup final? Which team do you want to see win today between England and Argentina? Do you believe Spain played their way into the tournament or was largely underappreciated before yesterday?
1: Not by me. I think there's one person in this room that picked Spain to beat France, and it was me.
0: No, you picked picked Netherlands.
1: I picked Spain on Monday.
0: Oh, but you didn't pick when the tournament began?
1: Oh, when it began? No. But that wasn't the question. When it got down to Final Four, we had to reset in Final Four.
0: Who were the two teams I betted on?
1: You said that France would beat Spain.
0: I bet on Spain, and I bet on Argentina to open the tournament.
1: But I think you picked France on Monday. I remember that.
0: I did on Monday, yep.
1: Brandon, do you remember that?
22: I do remember.
1: I think you picked France, too.
22: I did pick France.
1: Who picked Spain? That would be me.
0: The Netherlands guy.
1: That would be the soccer guy. I am the soccer guy. And so, I think they were largely unappreciated before yesterday. Now we can all appreciate all of the things that Spain brings to this final. And I hope that it's Argentina. I do not want to cry for Argentina. And I hope that Messi plays as long as possible. And even though I picked Spain, it wouldn't kill me. I think... The world would enjoy Messi one final moment like that, but I do think I'm going to stick with my pick. Go Spain.
22: I'll be quick here. I did not pick Spain. I had France and Argentina. That's what I want. But now, since Spain did win, I kind of want to reverse it, and I want to be Spain and England. And just
0: that'd
22: because
0: be a better game.
22: Yep. It'd be more entertaining. And then I kind of want England to lose. I want Spain to win the whole thing now, since I just kind of want that now.
1: You're welcome.
0: Spain holds the ball. They really do. And they are the reigning European champion. They won the Euros. They have the European Championship every 4 years between them, and they won the European Championship. And they beat France 5-4. And so I think, for me, I thought that France had too many game winners, and Lamine Yamal had not played his way into the tournament yet. And while Spain had, I think, conceded just one goal, I thought that they needed Nico Williams to be a counterpart to the other player. And I just didn't think they would win that game. But they got an early penno, and then they just hold the ball the whole damn game. You can't get the ball. Hard to score. France really let themselves down, though. And it was because Spain was so good. So I think Spain wins the World Cup. As far as today is concerned, this is the first time in 21 years that England played Argentina. That, of course, the hand of God goal, and the English furious that Maradona punched the ball in with his hand, and that's how they lost. He also dribbled their entire team, so maybe that was the second goal, but everyone forgets that the first goal he scored is one of the best in the history of the game. I think England has enough to win this game. I think that Argentina has enough to win the game, and I think Gianni Infantino probably wants Messi in the World Cup final. I got a feeling it could be England, and that would be a better game, but it might be Argentina today. But I am holding a ticket on Spain, if that matters to you, David.
1: It doesn't.
0: I know. It doesn't matter to me either. I wanted France. All right, Extra Point is next. It's Mully and Haw on the Score.
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4: On this, the most idle day on the sports calendar, is it a good time to take stock in Chicago teams and their proximity to a championship? It's an answer that is constantly changing. So, can we rank the five major sports teams in town, starting with five and counting them down in terms of how close they are to winning a championship?
5: Okay, so people might have thoughts on this. If they want to, they can bring it to us next segment. 312-644-6767. At the bottom is either the Hawks or the Bulls. The Bulls have announced the rebuild, and they are in year one. So let's say it's the Bulls. Then it's the Hawks. Connor Bedard, when's he coming back? Have we ever gotten any clarity about what's wrong with his shoulder? He's been out a week. The announcement came a week ago. What shoulder? It's a big joint. It's a part of your body. What's wrong? Do we know any details? Anyway, they're far away. They're fourth. The Sox are third. They're on the way. They're closer than anybody ever would have thought at the All-Star break to a World Series championship. The Cubs still ahead because of their ability to go out of the deadline and maybe get something done to put them back in the mix to compete for a pennant, which is the way the season started. And dare I say, the Bears are the closest to a championship because it is the NFL. And in the NFL, you need a master play caller and a franchise quarterback. And then everything else can fall into place. You know what the Bears have? A master play caller and a franchise quarterback. So they right now in Chicago, they are the closest to a parade. The Bears.
6: I have the same list as you, David. However, I'll put a disclaimer. If Mooney signs a long-term deal with the Sox, I'm going to switch the Sox and the Cubs. So I will have Hawks, Bulls, right now Sox, Cubs, Bears. But like I said, if Mooney signs a long-term deal, I'm switching, and I'll go Sox too because I like more of their long-term talent. I like their prospects. I like what they're building over there. The Cubs got some stuff. They got PCA. I like Mooney. I like Ra coming in. You look like we get some money coming in, too.
5: What if the Cubs trade for Scooble?
6: We'll see. Or what if the Sox sign Scooble?
5: A lot of disclaimers.
7: Okay, I'm confused as to how we do this. Are we doing a countdown? Is that the idea?
5: 5-4-3-2-1.
7: 5-4-3-2-1. So the Bulls are just starting off, okay? I don't even know when they're going to make the playoffs. If it happens in 6 years and you get to a title, are you happy with that?
5: That's the wrong hypothetical.
7: Okay.
5: Thanks, Bryson.
7: I didn't like that one anyway, okay. And I rejected it. But I would say, you know, starting from the bottom, they've already announced they're not going to be any good. And they got a player, and it's a five-man game, so they're on the way. But I would say the Bulls. Next up is Hawks. I am disappointed in the Blackhawks because I still haven't heard how they're going to handle things or how long things are going to take or what's going on. And I feel like this is a year they really got to start making an impact. They need to get to the playoffs, but are they going to be able to do that if their best player is unavailable?
5: Do you know what's wrong with the shoulder?
7: How long? We had surgery on it.
5: Do you know what part of the shoulder?
7: Yeah, I don't. It was the upper body part.
5: Okay, doctor.
7: Yeah. We don't know how long it takes or what. We haven't heard a lot other than he had surgery. Then I'm going to White Sox. That would be the third team. They are, they're on the way up, and they may, you know, we'll have to see how this goes, but I like a lot about what's going on with the White Sox. I mean, it's pretty cool that they're a little bit ahead of schedule in terms of the guys they have right now, and the fact that they just got a number one overall draft pick is huge moving forward in the next year or two. I think the Sox are, I think of them differently than I did. I think of the Sox much more positively than I did when they were losing 100 games a year over 3 years. Now I've become more positive about them.
5: I would hope so.
7: The Cubs are next, and I think the Cubs, but at this point, I'm not sure how good they're going to be or how bad, whatever. And then I think the Bears have the combination of the coach and the quarterback, and that will

0: 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You could sing a Christmas song.
1: On the 12th day of bears, miss.
0: That's exactly what I was thinking. We'll be right back. We've got your phone calls next. 312-644-6767. Was it a good All-Star game? Did you enjoy it? Did you get caught up into anything? I'd be curious to hear.
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3: Oh God!
4: Wow, that ball is absolutely destroyed by Miguel Vargas into the second deck. Vargas, the first-time All-Star, one of the biggest surprises, on the biggest surprise in the sport, and the Chicago White Sox tees off and makes it 4-0.
5: Mully and Haw, 104-3, The Score. What a moment for Miguel Vargas. At one point, Fox seemed to think he was the MVP.
6: Maybe he should have been.
5: But there was no one on base. It was nonetheless, they were leading 3-0, and that was the fourth run, and they won the game 4-0. And that home run was, it was like one from the home run derby.
6: Yes, it was.
5: One of those second it was, tier.
6: He admired it. It was one to behold, and it was a beauty. And it gave the American League a little bit of a cushion. Now, they didn't need it. The National League only managed a meager two hits. It was an offensive snooze fest. And Miguel Vargas easily could have been the most valuable player. And that would have been great. It looked like a guy who had hit his share of home runs at the rate, and this is why he was there. So fun to savor that moment for Miguel Vargas. He handled himself like a pro from the pregame walk on the red carpet.
5: Oh, he looked sharp.
6: He looked like a...
5: Yeah. Kind of this pale blue suit that really had a shine to
6: it. So Hollywood. He was very sharp.
5: Yep.
6: Dazzling jewelry. He looked great in blue and handled himself like a pro. And then the postgame interview with Tom Verducci, I thought in that moment they were going to say, hey, you're the MVP. They could have justified that. It was a good enough homer. Nobody's going to remember Cody Bellinger's two-run single. Just because the box score looks better because Belly had two runs batted in, nobody's going to remember a single.
5: You know, I mean, honestly, when you think about it, if the goofy National League would have just shown up.
6: Yeah, just shown up.
5: Maybe that home run could have been a game decider.
6: Well, maybe they would have shown up if they'd have gotten PCA more at bats. One at bat? Come on. Come on, Dave Roberts. I can't wait. Do you think that Dave Roberts is going to let a left-hander face Vargas in the World Series? No. There's no way Robleski's going to face him again with in the late innings. He's going to learn his lesson, and then we're going to remember this moment in October or maybe early November when the Sox and the Dodgers are playing Game 6 at Dodger Stadium.
5: I know you're joking around. But
6: we just had a conversation about who's closest to a championship.
5: But be careful with people's emotions.
6: I'm just saying.
5: There may be people bursting out in tears.
6: Dodgers, White Sox.
5: Talking about Brandon.
6: Vargas at the plate against his former team. What a great moment that would be.
5: Oh, my God.
6: I know.
5: You're not going to get me.
6: See, it is one of those things that...
5: Well, we know...
6: Last year would have sounded outrageous.
5: No, we know...
6: This year just a little less outrageous.
5: We know if the Sox get there, the tendency is to sweep.
6: The last time they were in the World Series, it ended in a sweep.
5: And the Cubs World Series didn't end in a sweep. They went all seven games.
6: Nice segue. Because we got a great segue. You are a master.
5: Come on.
6: You are a pro.
5: Come on.
6: Not your first rodeo. So let's fast forward or maybe go back. It's 2016. It's Game 7. The game between the Cleveland Indians at the time and the Cubs is in a rain delay.
5: Show of hands, how many people of us among here were there?
6: I was there. David. Yes. I was sweating out the rain delay.
5: Only you.
6: I was waiting for the rain delay to finish because I had a deadline to meet.
5: Oh, my God.
6: And I was looking at it from that context. Now, 10 years later, being able to look at it through the prism of as a Cub fan and remembering all of those things that had to happen. And I have loved the Lovable Reunion podcast. You know
5: yes.
6: that.
5: Yes. Oh, yeah.
6: But yesterday, I learned something for the first time. On that day, during that rain delay, Theo Epstein, who was the guest of David Ross and Anthony Rizzo on the Lovable Reunion podcast, Theo Epstein recounted what happened during the rain delay when he was summoned to the inner sanctum of the stadium.
5: It's also what didn't happen or what could have happened. This is fascinating.
6: We'll pick it up with the rain delay. Theo called to meet with Major League Commissioner Rob Manfred, Indians officials, and someone from the umpires, and this is how it went down.
7: Called down for a meeting to talk about the rain delay. So, the first cool thing is, as I'm cutting through our clubhouse to get to the meeting, because it's in the umpires room, so the quickest way down is cutting through our clubhouse. And I look around our clubhouse, I'm like, where the f*** is everybody? I'm like, normally everyone's at their locker, getting dry clothes on or whatever, and rain delay, looking at their phones. I'm like, where is everyone? I remember asking around, where's everyone? They're like, they're in the weight room. And I looked and you could just see the blue jerseys all gathering together. And I didn't go in, but I peeked in and I'm just like, oh, this is awesome. Our guys are rallying.
8: It was awesome.
7: You guys can tell the story of what happened. I've heard it from each of you guys, but so proud that all the stuff about winning and connectedness that we talked about, I felt like we'd already won. When I saw you guys at your instinct, after blowing that lead, and having rain delay in the World Series, instead of sitting at your lockers or moping or getting involved in your own on your own phones, you had the instinct to come together. It was felt like, man, we already won this game or we're already winners.
8: Sure.
7: Anyway. But then I go to the little room with Commissioner Manfred and Chris Antonetti and the meteorologist and all the officials. And they were looking at the radar. We don't think it's going to be too long. I remember Antonetti, Chris and I looked at each other and we just man, this is unbelievable.
8: I'm exhausted.
7: Can you believe we're here in a rain delay and someone has to lose, someone has to win. But then the commissioner got a call and he takes it and I'm kind of listening in. I'm like, that can't be what I think it was. And he hangs up. He's like, you won't believe who that was. Or who? He's like, that's the head of Fox. He's like, they said, they're asking about the rain, and they said, if we can suspend this game right now and pick it up tomorrow night in prime time, it's going to be worth 25 million more viewers or whatever.
8: Oh, my, no way.
7: Yeah, and he was like, as tempting as that is, we can't we can't do that. He's like, this is World Series Game 7.
5: Wow.
6: Wow. So, thank you, Rob Manfred.
5: Well, let's not. I don't know that I want to praise.
6: I can do that.
5: Rob Manfred over anything.
6: We criticize him,
5: but
6: when he butchers the names of Sox,
5: yes,
6: number one draft picks, this was a decision that changed history. Potentially.
5: Did you hear him yesterday?
6: No, don't digress. Sorry,
5: but
6: don't digress.
5: He came out yesterday and he basically said that salary cap is something that the fans are demanding. That the fans all want salary cap because they want everyone to have a chance and the salaries.
6: And the commercial and everything.
5: Yeah.
6: It was kind of a bad look.
5: And did you hear the Players Association?
6: Yeah, I saw that.
5: He said that it was a perverse idea that they're having any economic woes.
6: Don't kill my buzz here.
5: Go ahead.
6: The buzz is about
5: Manfred.
6: Theo Epstein revealing that, surprising his guys. I don't think that David Ross or Anthony Rizzo
5: they looked
6: had
5: surprised.
6: Heard that before.
5: No, they looked
6: you watched
5: surprised.
6: It. I was
5: I
6: listening to it.
5: Yeah.
6: They did seem like they were learning this for the first time. And can you imagine?
5: Would they have won?
6: No, you can't guarantee that. That's the point.
5: Yeah.
6: That's why I'm sending gratitude in the direction of Rob Manfred, but just in the direction, generally speaking.
5: That's fair.
6: I don't want to thank him too much. I don't know that you could have said that because, look, the thing that we remember about that rain delay is what Theo described. All of the blue jerseys in the weight room. Jason Hayward giving that speech, bringing everybody together. Them going back out and recovering, persevering, coming back and holding on. And I think that is what made history. That would have been in jeopardy if you give it a day.
5: Right. No,
6: everybody comes back to the same park. maybe Aroldis Chapman would have been, you know, whole again.
5: Well,
6: but he also could have been dead arm again. Because his fastball wasn't cracking 100. It was sitting at 98. All these things that we all know now because we've had the benefit of a decade to look back and to reminisce and to remember. But I don't know that they would have won. No. I'm not confident that they would have won.
5: It was an extraordinary thing. There have been books written and there's been... How much have you listened to, heard, how many interviews... And that is the first time that I heard that the Fox executives are telling them, hey, we could really get some massive ratings if you guys would just wait out the rain.
6: I hear you. I am trying to recall if I have ever read that before, heard that before, been told that before. I don't think I have.
5: I asked you that this morning because I knew that I had seen everything, but you'd probably seen more. And I'm like, had you ever heard that? I had not heard that.
6: Well, I've done a couple different, you know, that was 10 years ago. So
5: I know.
6: Writing about it, talking to people involved with it.
5: Of course.
6: Reminiscing and going into all of the conversations and the things you couldn't report. Still things that you still remember well that were just kind of on the periphery. I never heard that story.
5: I hadn't heard that story.
6: And I didn't know that detail. And I do wonder if it would have affected the course of history because the way that they came back and the Cubs were... And then on the other hand, if you want to look at it from the Cubs' perspective, they were just gutted emotionally.
5: Right.
6: Maybe and they did recover. They did show that perseverance and that maybe that speech did help. But maybe after a good night's sleep, that had come back and it would have been the same outcome.
5: Right, right. Maybe with, you know... an opportunity to remove yourself and then appreciate where maybe the same thing would have happened again.
6: Yeah, one can think.
5: Yeah, it's pretty wild though.
6: We're never going to know.
5: Yeah.
6: But Theo talking about anything related to that season and his plan and all the ways that it came together, it just is so good to hear Theo Epstein talk about baseball.
5: Yeah, no doubt about it.
6: And his method and his approach because... the Cubs, they did everything right since he arrived in October of 2011, and then they bought him out and climbed back up. And he talked about the philosophy of the ways that they built that roster and the chances they took. But that was classic. It was a classic moment. I recommend that podcast.
5: No question.
6: They're also going to be at the Chicago Theater tomorrow night.
5: Yeah, tomorrow night is the night, right?
6: Yeah. They are going to be, definitely.
5: Maybe they will examine that tomorrow night if they just found that out and others didn't know.
6: I think that's worthwhile to pursue if you are,
5: covering what would have happened? Yeah.
6: What might have happened?
5: Right.
6: What do they remember most? And yeah, I think that's just a small part of it. You know, Jason Hayward was on last week. I think they recounted some of this on the afternoon show yesterday as well, just talking about his role in that speech and giving the speech and what he said and how it brought people together. It's just one of those epic moments in Chicago sports history that, you know, if you're a Cub fan, you can't get enough of.
5: Right.
6: But new information is always fascinating.
5: I wonder what that is like just for a TV executive. Do you know what I mean? Like everyone has a different role, a different way of looking at it. I wonder, like, is that the lost opportunity that you regret over the course of your career that you couldn't
6: convince the audience.
5: Guys? Well, it'd be unbelievable.
6: Can you imagine the audience? Well, how would that go down?
5: Everyone.
6: You're talking about a suspended game.
5: I don't.
6: So you pick up, resume where you left off.
5: Yes.
6: And if you resume that game, then all of a sudden you don't know if you're going to have, those were the days when you didn't have a limit on the, you didn't have a Manfred man at second base in extra innings. It was a playoffs.
5: No, that's right.
6: You could have been playing for a long time or you could have been playing for 30 minutes. So you don't know what you're getting into.
5: You don't know how long you'd have had that 25 million audience that they were threatening. And you don't know how much bigger it could have been either.
6: Is that a greedy television executive? Or is that a redundant term?
5: Well, I mean, I think that's their job, right?
6: Right.
5: Their job is to try to, you know, make it as suspenseful and over the top as humanly possible.
6: The build up to that would have been intense, and
5: it would have been a nightmare. I mean, can you imagine all the people that would have to sit and wait for that? I mean, not just the players. At least they get to run around and, you know, swing a bat or take fielding practice, do something to kill their time. How would you kill that amount of time while you're waiting for it to begin? I think you'd be pretty angry about it.
6: The controversy would have been unbelievable. The controversy that you would have had to endure after that, it would have been too much. I can't imagine that. But I do wonder how the Cubs would have dealt with it. I do wonder how Joe Maddon would have, you know, maneuvered.
5: Oh, he'd have been handled that easily. He'd just, you know, he'd be doing like balloon animals or something if someone run in. I mean, he'd do something like that to distract everybody, don't you think?
6: I don't know. Joe was pretty rattled that night. I mean, that was as rattled as we've seen Joe Maddon ever.
5: With that time off, he'd have gone back to one of the old standards, don't you think? Simon the Magician or whomever it might be.
6: I don't think you would have done that.
5: I think you would have.
6: Not before Game 7.
5: No, I think you would have tried
6: No way.
5: His instinct would be relax everybody. How are we going to relax everybody?
6: Yeah, I think he probably would have tried to do that, but I don't think he would have gone to gimmicks. I think he just would have gone to the interpersonal approach, the way that he had this disarming quality
5: Pettings
6: about him. No. None of that stuff. That would have been, there's no time for that stuff in Game 7. The game was tied 6-6.
5: Have you ever seen anyone that can make like a really good balloon animal? I mean, that is an extraordinary thing to witness. There's a calming effect of how they pull the thing.
6: 815, the rain delay was the MVP in that game. The Cubs were done.
5: Yeah, well, that's interesting. If there was no rain delay, what would have happened? The rain delay worked, so that's why you want to keep it.
6: Yeah, but you wanted a 17-minute rain delay, not a 24-hour rain delay,
5: right.
6: Or a 20-hour rain delay. You wanted to be in a position to where you could do things.
5: And that's the thing. Like when Theo says that, when you really stop and think about it, he says they looked at the radar, they knew it was ending, and then they find out that Fox wants to shift it, you know, so it's probably just a little different. But I'd never heard that. It was really a fun thing to hear, and it's a fun thing to kind of think about.
6: Yeah, no doubt about it. It was more entertaining than the podcast was a little more entertaining than the All-Star game, even though I did like that moment for Miguel Vargas.
5: Yeah, that was a great moment.
6: Yeah, and they had, at one point in time, Justin Verlander, Jacob Mizorowski, and Cam Schlittler from the Yankees mic'd up talking pitching. That was okay. I didn't mind that. Some of these mic'd up moments were good. I think they had to do something like that. The broadcast
5: It was a dud
6: was
5: of a game.
6: Riveted.
5: I mean, when you went into that game, you're thinking, look at the standings. You know, the National League has got all these winning teams, and the American League has, what, 4 or 5 teams that actually have a winning record. How was it? And you look at the lineup and you're like, wow, look at that murderer's row. And how was it that the American League won that game as easily as they did? They score 3 runs and that's it. That's all they need. Not, you know, Miguel Vargas gets his big moment late and hits the home run, which is fantastic. But it was not a necessary element of the game.
6: American League pitching. It's all about that.
5: It was.
6: Yeah. Some of those guys were just throwing so much heat, and the National League just couldn't handle it. It's just one of those nights. It's one of those nights. The home run derby, much more entertaining.
5: And I don't know how great that was. They changed the rules and made it better than the gimmicky way it had been going.
6: Let's just face it. The best things, as we get ready to talk to Barry Bloom from the Sun-Times, who was covering the game for that newspaper, the best things about the All-Star game or the All-Star festivities didn't have much to do with the game. The best thing was about the interviews.
5: It was the number
6: platform.
5: Of new players.
6: Well, the new play. I'm talking from a Chicago perspective, especially.
5: It was obviously.
6: Yeah, PCA kind of just growing into that star role. Mune experiencing everything for the first time, and Vargas stealing the show.
5: You kind of forget how young PCA is at times, and then he decides to wear like a leather jacket on the red carpet in a 93-degree heat. You think he's still a young guy.
6: He definitely is. You think that was a bad decision?
5: I just thought it was crazy.
6: It was an excellent fashion decision.
5: I mean, he looked like a million.
6: It was an excellent fashion choice. And sometimes when you're that age,
5: if I had,
6: those choices outweigh the common sense.
5: Even at his age,
6: yes.
5: Had I worn that jacket, I probably would have gone down it with heat stroke. That's
6: down
5: the
6: goes Mully.
5: No doubt about it. All right. We got Barry Bloom. We'll bring him in next. It's Mully and Haw, 104.3 The Score.
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22: What do you think right now is the decision you made to go to the White House?
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25: It was the best decision I've ever made. So we're a winning squad, so we're just going to keep continuing.
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25: ちょっと長くいたいような場所で。
24: いやもちろんはい。
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5: Mully and Haw, 104.3 The Score. Always fun to hear from Mooney at the All-Star break, especially when he's saying something like that. And we're delighted to welcome in Barry Bloom. He covered the All-Star festivities and game for the Chicago Sun-Times. And Barry joins us on the Plumbers 911 hotline. Plumbing emergency, call 1-833-PLUM-911. Local 130 Plumbers, get the job done right the first time. Barry, good morning. How you doing?
26: Good morning to you. Thanks for having me on.
5: Well, we appreciate it. And I got to say, I know that Mooney did not win the home run derby, and I know that he didn't. He struck out and was only at bat going into the ninth inning yesterday, but it seemed as if he had as good an all-star couple days as anybody. He did. There was just a ton of attention given to him, and a lot of people talking to him and listening to him say that he kind of made a great decision by going to the Sox and he'd like to stick around. That's great stuff.
26: Well, first of all, I mean, I don't think he had too much choice in going anywhere but the Sox because, you know, they made him the offer and they made him the best offer and, you know, they vetted him and he vetted Chicago and it's turned out to be great. I mean, from a little bit of, I've covered the Sox for the Sun-Times through spring training on. I just find that he's delightful. His interpreter is delightful, and you know I think the impact that he's had on the Sox in terms of what he's done in the clubhouse, how he's changed, you know, team structure, you know, what he does on the field. I mean, this is like the whole package. And the Sox are going to have to figure out how to keep him once we get through all of the collective bargaining and see where the future sits with, you know, what these players are going to be paid now. They're going to be paid and under what structure. But I think that it's a no-brainer that the Sox have to keep him. And he's comfortable and he loves it and he wants to stay. And, you know, those are the two components of it. You know, plus you're going to have Ishbia coming in. He's a part owner now. And, you know, once the transition happens from Jerry over to, you know, Ishbia, I think there's going to be a lot more money invested in this team.
0: Barry, from that dramatic home run, that the swing that Sox fans recognized from Miguel Vargas, and certainly that was the highlight that people will remember from, I think, this All-Star game the most. From the day he got there on Monday and through all the festivities, it seemed like he was just savoring every moment and felt fortunate to be in that environment. What was it like post-game, and how would you describe the couple days that Miguel Vargas experienced?
26: I would say, you know, the three of them, and you had Tristan Peters, and I think they were all just floating on air being there, because, you know, you go back to spring training when, as all this was being put into place, you know, and the White Sox had guys that came in that, you know, they've shed a number of guys like Kelnick and people like that who they gave an opportunity to play well and make the team. And, you know, Peters is a guy who's, you know, this is his fourth team, and he's, you know, just trying to make it in the league. And, you know, all of them, I think, have their own histories. And it was wonderful to see them in this environment, because I think it was so unexpected to them to all be here at the same time. And of course, then you have to have people bowing out of the game, like, so that, you know, money can be, you know, added to the roster. And so it was just a whole, you know, really domino effect and positive conglomeration for them. So yeah, Vargas definitely has his own story. You know, and, you know, the fact that, you know, the Dodgers gave up on him and really could have used him this year with injuries to their outfield that they've suffered. You know, I think I talked to him a little bit about that before the game. And, you know, I think he's just, whatever can happen to him at this point. I mean, look, this is a guy who let the Sox renew his contract in spring training. You know, so he's playing basically for the minimum.
5: Right.
26: You know, any of these guys, there's so many different, everybody, I always say this, everybody has their story. And individually, all of these guys who played the All-Star game for the Sox all have incredible individual stories that got them there.
5: And, you know, it's wild that Vargas, you know, his dad, Lazaro, was a famous Cuban player and won a couple of Olympic medals with the Cuban national team. And Miguel talked about having his father's name and his number on the back of his jersey and how he's representing his family. Like, his dad and mom were there. It was a really emotional moment for him, and it was a really big time kind of tribute to his dad. It was this beautiful story. And, you know, I mean, all of the Sox players, you got, you know, Miguel from born in Havana, Cuba. You got, you know, Mune, obviously from Japan, and you got a guy in Tristan Peters that had played for the Savannah Bananas and talked about the history of that ball club. And then earlier in the week, His wife was taken ill, and her back went out, and she was hospitalized, overnight, and was, healthy enough to be able to go to the game with their child. And I felt like each guy went through like this unbelievable story that unfolded in front of us.
26: Right, you just illustrated my point very well with your explanation of what all these guys have been through, not only over the All-Star weekend, but in their lives. Look, Mooney, people forget about this. He played for the Japan team the last two WBCs and in the Olympic gold medal game and back in the Tokyo Olympics. And when they went up against Team USA in the gold medal game, and Team USA had no professional players on that roster outside the 40-man roster of each team, or inside the 40-man roster of each team, they scuffed their way to the gold medal. They won a silver. I think the final score was 3-1, and Mooney hit at the home run that got Japan started to win that game. And then he was a huge part, although, in the previous WBC to this one, last one, I mean, Mooney played very well, and he, Ohtani got most of the exposure in that Olympics because specifically him striking out Trout to end the game and the series and win the gold medal there, right, for Japan.
5: Right.
26: Mooney hit a home run in that game to help them decide and win that game. I mean, the guy is a gamer. He's got, the flaw in the system of Major League Baseball scouting in terms of, why they didn't value Mooney. They thought he struck out too much. Why they don't value Luis Arraez, because he's not a slug hitter. He's just a regular old-time Tony Gwynn type, contact hitter, always puts the ball in play and works his butt off to get better. I mean, the guy has turned himself into a gold glove second baseman this year because he's gone out every day early with Ron Washington, the ex-manager and one of the Giants coaches, and he's worked his butt off with Ron Washington every day. Why scouting and analytics in Major League Baseball don't value these guys is beyond me. But when you have the teams that take the chance and utilize them, like the White Sox have done with Mooney, and then you go back through the history of what he's done, it's no surprise that he's excelling as not only a major league player, but a major league person.
0: Barry, before I let you go, really appreciate your time this morning. What was the best thing you heard or the most memorable thing that was said as the league reacted to or expressed surprise at the White Sox first half of the season?
26: Well, I think, it's just roundly that everybody, whether it be, players, managers, I think John Schneider said it. It's just that they're like a feel-good story of 2026. Which has been dominated by the amount of money the Dodgers spend, and they're back of where they are again. And, they're making run at the three-peat, and it would be the first three-peat since the 1990s with the Yankees. There's a lot of anger around the country about that. You go through everything that's happening in Major League Baseball, but I think the two stories which I'd look at in the American League and which you constantly hear about is that, look at what the Rays and the White Sox are doing. And the Rays are coming back from that horrible season they had to spend at Steinbrenner Field last year and outside the dome. And now they're home and there's a huge transition in that roster. you know, coming off of last season, and they're leading the American League. And then you have the White Sox, you know, who 2 years ago set the record for most losses with 121, and they're, you know, they're tied for first place going into the break in the AL Central. And so, I mean, even if you look at comparatively with the Mets, which was that team that the White Sox broke that record in, of 1962 with 120 losses, it took them 7 years to play winning baseball, and then the Miracle Mets won the World Series and beat the Orioles in 1969. So that wasn't an overnight flip. They were bad for a while. But the White Sox had a 100-loss season last year and made up 21 games. And, you know, what Chris Getz and what those guys have done internally, you know, look, Venable, I've known Venable and Barfield. I've been covering the Padres my whole life. So, I mean, those kids came up in the Padre organization, and I've known them since they were little kids and came into the major leagues. And they are quality, quality people. And Getz, as a former player too, is a quality, quality person. And it's all showing in how the White Sox are rebuilding. And so you're not going to get anybody who's not going to admire them for what they've done, you know, this season. I mean, look, the Cubs, with the money they spend and who they are, they're expected to win. But the White Sox were not expected to do this at all. And what I constantly hear from the White Sox players when I'm around is, hey, we thought we were capable of doing this. And I even, you know, Vargas said that last night. He said, yeah, we thought in spring training that we had the capability of doing this. And I go, really? Back in spring training when there was no form to the team at all? And he said, yeah, there was a feeling here. And Mooney said it. When I got here, there was a feeling here that we had a winning attitude and we were going to do what we're doing. I'm not surprised. So the people internally are not surprised. And the people externally are very surprised because they haven't been around to see it, you know, formulate.
5: Great stuff, Barry. Thanks a ton. Really appreciate your time.
0: Thanks, Barry.
26: You're welcome. Thanks to you, and thanks for the recognition. I appreciate it.
5: Absolutely. That is Barry Bloom. Does a great job covering the Sox. Fantastic stuff when you think about the storyline and, you know, really the White Sox took off last year.
0: Well, it's great to see a local story celebrated on a national stage.
5: That's right.
0: No doubt about it.
5: We'll be right back. 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
14: What did you think of Caleb Wilson's performance and what you've seen from him so far in the Summer League?
15: He's been spectacular. He's got the highest upside of all these incredible rookies. But when you look at Wilson, his length, his athleticism, his energy, his motor, his ability to impact the game offensively and defensively. But look right there. Look where he takes off from. He is outside of the lane line. But now his ability to knock down three. Look, he's not going to go 7 for 11.

0: right. But you know what he can do? He can put her on the floor, great separation, shoots it well enough to set up his ability to do drive closeouts. But it's his energy, it's his passion. To me, the best play of the summer league might have been the behind-the-back turnover and the rundown down the other end. So if you look at upside, someone's potential, not right now, but 2-3 years from now, he has the greatest upside of all these rookies.
1: Mully and Haw, 104-3, the score. The Bulls summer league team is drawing the attention of some of the best people out there.
2: And that's a very clever way to put it, to justify your interest in the summer league.
1: I've always been interested.
2: I know you
1: have. This time,
2: I know
1: it
2: you have.
1: Is justified.
2: Well, I think Caleb Wilson is not only the best player in the summer league for the Bulls, but he's going to be the best player in the winter league for the Bulls.
1: Yeah, you said that earlier. I think
2: he's going to be the Bulls' best player. He might already be. He's somebody who has made a loud first impression and gives you hope that this rebuild is on the right track already, because just, Mully, it's the combination of talent and tenacity. And Brandon made the point during the pick six, which I think is a good one. The comps to Kevin Garnett aren't necessarily just the game, the way that he plays. It's how he attacks from the get-go. These are summer league games, somewhat meaningless games. Don't tell him, because they matter.
1: No. He will dunk on you.
2: He will dunk on you.
1: And scream, anything is possible!
2: Well, with him, you start to believe that. This is also Chuck Swirsky, our guy, Chuck.
1: Yes.
2: The Swirsk.
1: Yes.
2: Gets off the plane this morning. He takes the red eye. He goes to Twitter. It's 5:53 a.m. This is a Swirsk. Just landed in Chicago after red-eye flight. I will do it in my own voice, sorry.
1: No, do it.
2: Just landed in Chicago after red-eye from Las Vegas covering Summer League. One lasting impression. Caleb Wilson is as poised and confident as any 19-year-old basketball player I've ever seen. Swirsk has seen a lot of basketball.
1: Been around.
3: Big time onions!
1: That's what he said.
2: That's high praise.
1: Yeah, that's great praise. Shout out, by the way, to everyone watching us on CHSN. I didn't realize we were on, so I apologize for not getting to that earlier.
2: But we're on.
1: We appreciate your viewership.
2: Nice hat.
1: Thank you, buddy. Huh? Always thinking of France. It's the last day I can wear it, I feel like. You know, I can't. Got to get my Spain gear on or my England gear, God help us. I do have an Argentine jersey, just
2: well,
1: so you know.
2: You might want to wear it today.
1: I'm loving the summer league just for that reason. And, you know, I got to tell you, I think it's pretty extraordinary what we're seeing from a guy who doesn't really have a point guard to speak of, who isn't really playing with someone that is distributing the ball or bringing the team together, nor is he playing in a system.
2: He's creating his own shots. He's relying on his pure athleticism. There is no system. There really is no offense. He is the offense, and he's a one-man wrecking crew defensively. This kid is no kid. He's a 19-year-old grown man.
1: I love that you're on board for Summer League basketball.
2: Well, last night got me.
1: All right. We got Ozzie Guillen next. We'll get back to some talk about the second half, what's going to happen. Mully and Haw, 104-3, the score.
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13: I'm obsessed with the news. I check the markets before breakfast, catch headlines in the car, and by noon, I'm at work, but trying to find out why the Russell is tanking. 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

0: Ozzie Guillen with Mully and Hoff. 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
1: Mully and Hoff, 104.3, The Score. Always fun to talk to our guy, Ozzie Guillen. And he joins us now on the Plumbers 911 hotline. 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Local 130 plumbers get the job done right the first time. Good morning, Ozzie. How you doing?
2: Good morning, guys. Very well. I'm all the way here in the Dominican Republic.
1: Ah, beautiful.
3: Oh, really? Nice. You enjoying yourself?
2: Yeah. How about it? Oh, yeah. I'm having a little vacation with my grandkids. We have a good time. We go back to Chicago tomorrow.
3: Oh, that's great.
1: Well, I got to tell you, it's been pretty extraordinary, the amount of good news that the White Sox have run into over the last week or so. It's been extraordinary to see a guy hit for the cycle and then make the All-Star team. Mune going to the Home Run Derby, the All-Star team. Vargas in the All-Star team. Then you got them sweeping a team in Oakland that they should sweep, and they did it in fine fashion, scoring a bunch of runs in two of the games, and Sean Burke gives you a hell of a performance in between. And then you get the first draft pick, right? And you land Rokchalowski, you pay him, then you have all the All-Star festivities. Mune was like, he was like a celebrated hero, the amount of attention he got at that thing. And then Vargas hitting a homer last night. It feels like a lot of good stuff has been going down.
2: Well, there's no doubt about it. Hopefully the best stuff is still in the head of them. You know, I mean, he tried to win the division, and I think it's just kind of a nice surprise, not just in Chicago, I think Major League Baseball surprised the way they're playing. I just talked to Matt Katze, I think it was Friday, and he was very surprised with the way those guys handled it and put it together and living like that when nobody expects anything from them.
3: Ozzie, when you look at Miguel Vargas, you were in on him early this season, and you identified him as a key to the White Sox success. But also, I think you can appreciate how far he has come. You remember that he was a guy barely hitting his way after the trade. When you look at what he has done to put himself in a position where last night he's hitting a home run and he's getting a lot of attention and he's never going to forget that moment, what's the biggest reason for that Miguel Vargas turned things around in your mind?
2: I think confidence. You know what I mean? A lot of people, after I talked to a few people who know him very well offensively, they never talked to me about how good can be in defense, and he's very good at third base. I told him, it's like, you know, this guy is a better hitter when you guys sit in Chicago. Way better hitter. You will see time will come, and that's the reason that happened in the winter when I was managing in Venezuela. Then all of a sudden, when I come to Chicago, that's the first thing. So the key is, you just get come around and be who it can be. And this key, it was the way Soto has said, this key had to be a big piece on the ball club. The reason was, he just like, I think he's got confidence. I think all the team, they put it together. You know, when you come from another organization, all of a sudden you make a big trade, you the big splash of the trade. All of a sudden you try to put too much stuff in yourself, you try to be better when you really are, and you try to do something you never did. Then all of a sudden everything goes out. He just stay with his program, stay with himself. He know he can hit, and look at what he's doing right now.
1: You know, it's pretty extraordinary because it's another example, whether it's true or not, it's another example of kind of player development. You know, the White Sox helped him move his hands up a little. They did something with him. And as you say, then his confidence built, and we've seen what's going on. What's extraordinary is, out of the All-Star game, you know, his dad was there. He talked about wearing the jersey in honor. His dad's name's on it. His dad's number on it. And all the guys from the Dodgers all talked about, like, he must be kind of a beloved figure. He must have the kind of personality that people really like, because there were so many people that jumped in to say really positive, good things about the guy.
2: Well, especially the Dodgers, you know, Mookie Betts is one of the guys who was there with him all the time. Friedman and
1: right.
2: So when you that type of kid, you know, you get along with him. You can see him in the clubhouse, White Sox club. Everybody get along with him. Everybody talking to him. He's the biggest piece on the of the offense of the White Sox. He keep everybody loose. I had the opportunity now because I had the opportunity to go to the ballpark every day and watch those guys hit and talk, react. And he's the guy. Everybody go leaning to it. You know what I mean? Now Munakami's come up, be a good friend of his. I think they chair locker together next to each other. And all the stuff is a lot of respect. First of all, he learned from one of the best, Mookie and Friedman. You know, mm-hmm. how you to react in the crowd, how you talk to the player, how you make friends. It's just something, you know, make friends in the clubhouse is kind of hard because not that many people is the same way as you are. And some people like your attitude, some people don't. Some people care, some people don't. But I think that's the reason he's doing so well because everybody respect him, love him, and he show people a lot of respect also.
3: Ozzy, let's go back to last Friday. Mune's return was an electric night at the rate from the moment that he got to the clubhouse and the announcement then came of him making the All-Star team in the Home Run Derby. And I know you were on, you interacted with a couple of the players and maybe even close enough to know the effect that Mune has on that environment. How do you describe what he means to that clubhouse, to that lineup, and how he's able to communicate in a way that doesn't really, you know, there is a language barrier, but it doesn't seem to be when he's connecting and communicating with his teammates.
2: It's one thing about Mooney. I say early when I met him, he not feel, he not look like a Japanese player. Well, you know, most of the time I'm managing my Japanese player, coach Japanese player, and I'll be around some Japanese players. They're very quiet. They're really into themselves, not because they're scared or something. Just that's the way they grow up. And I see Mooney interacting with the players, talking with all the people, try to be into the guys. It seems like he's a different type of Japanese player. And I like that. I like that because the more fun they have, better they're going to perform. I just talked to Tadahiro Iguchi last Friday, and he's still the same guy. You know, he's just very, very polite. He's way different than Mooney. The Mooney, I think, is just everybody says been training. He's open with every player, is willing to have fun, and that helps a lot. I think Mooney present in the lineup, it will help the White Sox. Obviously, right now, it's a little struggle, but that happened early in the season, and all of a sudden, start hitting balls at the ballpark, had a good at bat. And I think Mooney and Teals, it's going to be the key of this ball club to get what they want to get. I think those two guys start shooting the ball. Like Tio's got a great Sunday game. His trio continue to do that with Mooney. This offense is going to be outstanding.
1: Ozzy, they obviously drafted Rock Chalowski, and they've given him now a record signing bonus. I thought the coolest thing about the whole draft and everything that happened is the kid was weeping when he was taken because he'd been waiting the whole year to be that player, waited a few years, I suppose, while playing college baseball. But he said that he came in and he was visiting during the Braden Montgomery walk-off game, and he was in the locker room and he got to watch the team and get the vibe of everybody. He also said that he met with all of the White Sox key kind of decision makers, and he described them all as baseball players, guys that had played the game. And, you know, his dad was a scout. It's like he was around baseball people his whole life. I think he really felt a connection to the city of Chicago, but also to the White Sox. And it was so good to hear that kind of positivity come out about, because we had been told that maybe he didn't want to play there, maybe he didn't want to be a part of it, and we know that the Sox have struggled. But now there is this feeling that maybe this can be a destination. It, maybe people would want to come here to be a part of this kind of vibe they have going on.
2: if that happened a few years ago, that could never be a White Sox. No chance.
1: Right.
2: You know, because they're I don't know, but the way the players was, everything was like, what happened here? They don't know what direction they're going to go. But happened in the last couple of years, from last year to this year, how things change. The players change. I think Will Venable had to do a lot with them, the coaching staff, because you're not going to build a ball club in the clubhouse. It's all dependent by your coaching and your manager. You know, how we're going to be, how the culture is going to be. And this kid watch everything. And the best thing, this kid, they come to Chicago. You come to Chicago and you visit Chicago, you want to play in Chicago. Because, believe me, I can say that. I've been here since 1985. I know the kind of city, the kind of fans you're going to get. You know, so many great things about this, this town. And when you have a winning moment, that you're going to enjoy the most you can. You got to enjoy, because I think Chicago is always hungry for good seasons. Always. So many bad seasons happening through the years. I think every time the White Sox or the Cubs had a good season, everybody's excited about it. And the fans really react very well.
3: Ozzy, you know this organization and team as well as anybody that watches on a regular basis. You also know Jerry Reinsdorf as well as anybody in town. Would you expect the White Sox to be aggressive at the trade deadline in going out and getting maybe the starting pitcher that they need or the relief pitcher that they need in order to go for it this year, because you don't want to take anything for granted?
2: Well, you know what I mean? I'm not going to unload it, my minor league system. No. You know what I mean? That's Ozzy thinking. No, I'm not, you know, I don't know how they think. But it's just get to the point like, hey, guys, we need it. We have a chance. I think Jerry will do that. If they say, okay, let's do have a chance. I don't think they should make any move, any trade, anything around it just to please the media, please the fans, because they're going to get in trouble. Make sure who you pick is going to be clicking with the ball clock, helping them, and make sure that you guys say, you know what, we had a chance to do this. Let's go to it. It's two things. Okay, we had a chance to make the playoff, or we got a chance to win the World Series. That's the three things, how you make the move. And I think Jerry will do that. But you know what? Jerry is obviously, we know he's old man. He loves to win. People can say whatever they want to say. And he's a guy, when he need to do something, oh, you know, spend money. Well, I don't know about that. I think when Jerry put the money on the table, the people in the front office really, really make that money disappear. They invest the money with the wrong people. Now, Jerry's the type of guy, say, wait a minute, you got to put me good stuff, but you got to really, really convince me we got to do this. You know what I mean? And I think right now, Jerry had people around him to say yes or no the right way, you know, the very, very clear way, very honest way, because sometimes you say, okay, let's go do this just to fans be excited, but you deep inside, you know you're destroying the future. And that's why they all have to be careful about it.
1: Obviously we look at the second half of the season and we wonder, can they sustain? Can they get better? You mentioned Teal and Mooney coming back, and you look at the lineup and you say to yourself, wow, that's a pretty deep lineup. They can score some runs in all parts of that lineup. Do you think that the development element of this season could be over, and it could be, you know, maybe settling in on a more reasonable lineup than moving guys around, that you're not really concerned with next year as much as you are with the second half of this season?
2: Well, that's right there. I mean, right now they have almost every day position player in the same position. They kind of know, they have a good idea how the lineup is going to be every day. And it's the two things I worry about the playoff, you know, go through the from today all the way to the end. Consistency on the staff. You know what I mean? Davis, he seemed like a really tired in the end of the, like, last three starts look like he's not the same guy. Berkey coming up very well. You know what I mean? It's just those two guys. He's going to be the key there. The bullpen, I think they throw the ball good, but they're not convinced too many people yet because the inconsistency. and the bullpen. But I think the lineup right now, they can compete against anybody. It's all about pitching. Defense, they play great defense. Maybe they had a couple games all year long, like the defense was little down. But I think over the year, they'll be playing great defense, and that will help you to win games.
3: Ozzie, I know you're not a big guy to watch the All-Star game, but I wonder, as you ponder and reflect and on vacation during All-Star weekend, you played in three of them. You played in three All-Star games as a shortstop. What do you remember about your experiences at the All-Star game, and are they fond memories?
2: You know what? It's a good thing about it. It's like the picture. I look at the pictures now. It's like, oh, my God. Maybe 70% of those people, they're Hall of Famers. You know what I mean? Back in the days, you made the All-Star team, you're like, oh, my God, that's a privilege. You know what I mean? Every time I look at the pictures, like the team picture, I just go one by one. Oh, my goodness. I said, I was part of that. Now the All-Star game is a little bit different. A lot of young people, a lot of young kids. Only a few veterans go there. A few guys go to be Hall of Fame go there. But back in the days when my first pitcher was Winfield, Randles, Mattingly, the Carl Richards, the Alan Trammell, all those guys in the Hall of Fame, the way Box, is something I never forget in my life.
1: Did you gain confidence from it? Do you think that a guy like Tristan Peters will feel more confident because he was an All-Star than he was before?
2: This kid come from nowhere, from the Mexican League to be the All-Star team. That kid should be proud of himself. He should be proud. They say, you know what? That's going to give me the power or the more range to get better. Because some guys say, okay, I just made the All-Star, that's enough. No, he got to get back in his mind, got to get better, got to be one of the best center fielders in the game. You put everything together in a positive way, and I think he will do it because what he went through his minor league career in baseball. I think he should feel proud of that, and hopefully he get better and better every day.
3: Ozzie, enjoy your trip. Great talking to you.
2: All right, guys, have a good one, bro.
3: Safe travels.
1: Thanks, Ozzie. Great stuff. Really fun to talk to Ozzie.
3: Really interesting perspective, and from he's had this team. I think he understands how far they've come, and his analysis of how Mune fits, what Vargas means, even Tristan Peters, this is going to be a fun second half. And it's not even a second half. We're past the halfway point. The Sox have 67 games left.
1: I think Ozzie is phenomenal, and I think he said it correctly, which is Teal and Mune, they are going to add something to this team. Hopefully we're going to see them grow as a group because they are filled out with those two bats back in the lineup.
3: No doubt.
1: Mully and Haw, 104.3, The Score.
0: As the Cubs mark 10 years since the historic 2016 World Championship season, The Score's Championship Summer is celebrating by replaying the top 16 games. Tonight, we relive October 11th, 2016, Game 4 of the 2016 NLDS versus the Giants, including a four-run ninth-inning rally to clinch the series.
4: Baez hits a ground ball up the middle. That's a base hit. Hayward around third. He will score. Cubs lead 6-5.
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17: So it's fun, isn't it, Pete, when the city of Chicago is into baseball the way that it is right now? You got both teams at the top of the standings.
18: Yeah, no doubt. I mean, that's good for, that's just good for the city. It really is. And I, you know, they're such a fun young team. Venable's doing a killer job over there. And then you throw the Bears in the mix. Chicago's just in a really nice place sports-wise, and it's fun to be a part of, man.
17: You catch Bears fever?
18: Oh, yeah, big time. Yeah. I went to, like, 5 games last year, went to every playoff game. It was a blast, man. They're fun to watch.
1: Mully and Haw, 104.3 The Score. That, of course, is the voice of Pete Crow Armstrong. He was mic'd up yesterday.
3: 8th inning.
1: And he was there game. For the home run.
3: Center field.
1: Miguel Vargas.
3: Yes,
1: hit.
3: He's mic'd up talking with Joe Davis, John Smoltz. Hmm. And in the midst of it all, as he's giving America a rundown of the Chicago sports landscape right now, you got to love the Bears.
1: Boom goes the dynamite.
3: Great place to be if you're a baseball fan. Best baseball city in America right now. Both teams in playoff spots at the All-Star break for the first time since 2008.
1: Mm-hmm.
3: It's a long time. I remember 2008. That was a long time ago.
1: I think I blocked it out.
3: Did you really? Well, did you black it out? Because that was the blackout year, right?
1: Yeah, I think I had to block out everything that's happened of late. past few years are garbled.
3: A little cloudy. So Pete Crow Armstrong, presence of mind to bring Chicago into the conversation, big picture it. I like that. I like that he's got the presence of mind. This, he's very comfortable.
1: Yeah.
3: We've heard him mic'd up before. Yeah. We've heard him when he maybe didn't want to be mic'd up. And so all of that is part of the PCA experience.
1: Wow.
3: And how far he's come.
1: Yeah.
3: Yeah, I think it was great.
1: Great platform for
3: Chicago sports.
1: I find it amusing that you preferred his mic'd up to the actual home run that was hit.
3: No, I didn't say that.
1: Well, you led with that.
3: I think that it was the 8th inning was the inning. If you were going to pick one, that's the one you wanted. Miguel Vargas goes deep, holds the pose. Love the angle.
1: Yeah.
3: Holds the home run pose.
1: Boy, he went way deep.
3: He did. 433, right?
1: Yeah.
3: 433.
1: He hammered that thing like he was in the home run derby.
18: Oh, God.
19: Absolutely destroyed by Miguel Vargas into the second deck. Vargas, a first-time All-Star, one of the biggest surprises, on the biggest surprise in the sport. And the Chicago White Sox tees off and makes it 4-0.
3: We interrupt this Cubby conversation to bring you a White Sox winner. That was a nice blast. So I'm not, why would you say that I was more excited about the mic'd up moment than the home run? No way.
1: Oh, because when we talked about it earlier, you started with PCA being mic'd up, as you described.
3: I was going in chronological order.
1: Okay.
3: I think in chronological order, PCA was starting the inning. He's like, welcome back. We are with Pete Crow Armstrong. And you know that you were in for something because he does deliver. He's got that kind of personality. He's got that star power. And then Miguel Vargas like, no, I don't care who you're talking to. I'm going deep.
1: I thought that was just a great moment for him for a number of reasons, not the least of which there with family and friends, there in a big moment, and there with he had come close, had a nice line drive, kind of deep, didn't get a hit, and then on his second at bat, boom goes the dynamite. And it was really, it just was a very, I thought, representative moment for him. In other words, it was great It was a great microcosm of the season.
3: You talked to Ozzie about the confidence that Miguel Vargas has shown, and Ozzie identified that as the biggest reason for this growth. I don't know if it's an ascension as much as it is a resurrection of his career. This season has been a continuation of last season's progress. Last season, you were surprised by any progress because I think a lot of people in their minds might have written Miguel Vargas off. When he came over in the Michael Kopech trade, there was no reason to believe that he was capable of doing what he did last night.
1: Well, and to be honest about it, and fair to him, it must be awful difficult to go from being on a team with World Series aspirations and waiting your turn and then find yourself in a team with little aspiration. I mean, those were dark days for the White Sox.
3: Yes.
1: And he came into it. And then, I think Freddie Freeman yesterday said something like, the best thing for him is that he got a runway. Sometimes you don't get a runway, which, is apparently a big baseball terminology now. But at the time, I'm not sure he wanted a runway on the south side of Chicago.
3: I think he wanted a runway only if it meant he was going to a plane and taking him out of town.
1: Yeah, I think he wanted to run away.
3: Oh, yeah.
1: I think maybe that was a...
3: Suddenly Cuba wasn't sounding so bad. I think when you talk about where they were, 121 loss season, see, that is to me why Vargas is a little bit different, or should I say special, from some of these other stories that are worth celebrating with the Sox. And why this chemistry and this clubhouse camaraderie is so special, Molly. You've got the new guys that galvanize the enthusiasm, like Mooney. Chase Mydroth got here in the trade. You look at Colson Montgomery. He's a draft pick that came up through the system. Braden Montgomery, Antonacci. These are guys that are rookies, right? That enthusiasm. Tristan Peters got here 5 minutes ago for cash considerations. Miguel Vargas was here when things were at their darkest.
1: Yes.
3: He can appreciate, and he is a link to that dark past, or he is a link to that bad season, that history that nobody wanted to make. And now they're like, that's why he's having so much fun. These other guys are just kind of like, they're kids having the times of their lives. But Miguel Vargas, I think, is appreciating it. And sometimes when he talks, he's very thoughtful during these interviews.
1: Oh, he's great.
3: And I think that's really probably good. Why. He's reflecting at how far he has come. And frankly, it's a metaphor, or it's also how far the Sox have come as a franchise.
1: It really is. Now, correct me if I'm wrong, because as I said earlier, and I mean this sincerely, I've tried to block out a lot of those seasons. But in 2024, their all-star, everyone gets them, was Garrett Crochet. Is that accurate?
3: Mm-hmm.
1: So you had to trade him, and then what do you have there? Well, they ended up getting three players that are currently a part of this team, and we don't know what's going to happen with Weekman Gonzalez, if he could come up and help in the bullpen.
3: Still in a position to contribute.
1: But you got Teal, as we talked about with Ozzie. You got Braden Montgomery, who hit the home run that made the impression on one Rock Chalowski. And you've got Chase Mydroff, who you've had the pleasure of interviewing on Saturdays, and you won't let talk during the week. But I think it's a lot of fun that they lost a player of that caliber, but brought back three big pieces of what's currently going on the south side of Chicago.
3: Okay, this is the All-Star break, so you can zoom out. And so let's zoom out. That was the one big trade. The other was the Luis Robert Jr. trade, because of what it freed up in terms of resources to allow Chris Getz to go out and make other moves and to acquire other players.
1: Yes.
3: As a result of that $20 million in resources that he suddenly had. And so he didn't waste it. He didn't squander that opportunity. You bring in guys, and those two deals are why this White Sox roster looks the way it is. And I think why, if this continues, Chris Getz will be the executive of the year. Because when you look at the way this roster was put together, it was done so, yes, every trade you make represents some risk, but the rewards are now paying off. You mentioned that trade. We mentioned the Robert trade. There are other sneaky good moves that they have made. And as a result, Sox are sitting here first place at the All-Star break.
1: You know, it's really, did you not say earlier, and I did, I missed this detail, that the gold chain that Vargas is wearing was a gift from Luis Robert?
3: That he referenced that during one of his red carpet interviews, that it was something from his brother, Luis Robert Jr., that I think he probably still keeps in touch with, I would imagine. They both are from Cuba, obviously.
1: Yes,
3: they're
1: course.
3: Former teammates. My sense is that they got to be very good friends during their time together in Chicago. And it seems like that, he might have been sporting some jewelry last night as he walked the runway, and he looked sharp in that blue suit.
1: Yeah, he did. He looked good.
3: That was a good look for Miguel
1: Vargas. Do you like sneakers with a blue suit?
3: No. I know that's the trend.
1: It is a trend.
3: I know that's the thing.
1: I thought he pulled it
3: off.
1: Kids
3: love it. I think you can pull it off. I know people who pull it off regularly. I don't have any problem with anyone trying to pull it off. I just don't think I would try to pull it off.
1: Yeah. I don't know.
3: It's not a look that I would necessarily. Yeah, it's fun though. It's active. It's active formal wear.
1: What about Mooney had like a white jacket on, a black tie, white shirt, and kind of like not just jeans, but maybe kind of beat up jeans, like ripped jeans kind of look.
3: Not quite sure what look that he was going for there.
1: But he was half from the waist up. He looked like he was ready to, you know, be on Dancing with the Stars. And then from the bottom down, he looked like he was kind of just walking the streets.
3: Yeah, I saw that. I think everyone saw that. He's a star. I'm sure he's getting. Yep. Fashion advice. They're getting tips.
1: From Kenzo or from somebody?
3: I don't know about Kenzo's
1: role.
3: That's
1: a joke. I love Kenzo.
3: I think if Kenzo is interpreting his fashion statements now too, so that would be part of the job. Also, I think that Tristan Peters, to finish off your White Sox fashion report.
1: But we talked also about PCA in the leather jacket. So we're
3: PCA
1: talking about
3: cool.
1: Everyone.
3: That's kind of his thing.
1: Yeah, he looked good.
3: It's his second All-Star game. But Tristan Peters, I liked the nod he made to the Savannah Bananas.
1: That was hysterical.
3: Because I think that a lot of people are unsure about whether or not that's a part of his past that he wants to embrace. He was a dancing banana.
1: He did say that it's much more choreographed now than it was when he was there, but he did have the banana, you know, the banana ball symbol inside his jacket, and he had the jacket open and he was kind of showing it. So that was a moment for him on the red carpet, a tribute to, even if you are a man who's not only playing baseball, but playing choreographed baseball.
3: I liked it.
1: You can still be.
3: I liked it a lot.
1: An all-star.
3: Tristan Peters, one of the best stories in the majors this year.
1: No doubt about it.
3: So,
1: great
3: and
1: story.
3: He looked like a million.
1: Yeah, and all three of those guys, 26 years old. Isn't that an oddity?
3: Sox have a good young core.
1: And you know, I believe that they're, I think they're not making much money. And they're pre-arbitration, so they're arbitration eligible maybe after the year. I just wonder how they're going to handle paying everybody as this continues, hopefully.
3: It's inflation of winning.
1: Playoff.
3: Every team that win
1: and I love
3: and
1: it.
3: Grow,
1: I
3: go through it. It's a great problem to have.
1: Yeah.
3: Much better than how are they going to not lose 100 games next year?
1: All right. Well, we're going to bring in Chris Chelios next, and we'll talk to Chris about all the comings and goings in Chicago sports, but really we have to ask him more what he's heard, if anything, about Connor Bedard and the time frame and how you prepare for that. Is that an internal replacement, or do you need to do something special? We'll talk to Chris next. It's Mully and Haw on 104.3 The Score.
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1: 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Always a delight to talk to the great Chris Chelios. He joins us now on the Plumbers 911 hotline. Plumbing emergency, call 1-833 Plum 911, local 130 Plumbers. Get the job done right the first time. And Chris, of course, is an ambassador to BetMGM. Always fun to talk to him. And we should mention we're on CHSN. Shout out to everyone that is watching. Chris, good morning. How you doing?
27: I'm doing great. How are you guys?
3: Doing okay.
1: You know, we're celebrating what is a really good time in Chicago sports. We've decided that Caleb Wilson looks like the real deal in the summer league for the Bulls. You got both the Cubs and the Sox looking forward to a big second half. You got the Bears season a couple weeks away. And then what's going on with the Blackhawks? What is going on with Connor Bedard?
27: Well, again, real unfortunate. Obviously, the injury. The politics of signing, that's a whole different thing, but I'm sure it's going to get settled. It's just a shame to have to start the season like that without your star player, your marquee guy. Made some moves, obviously, to try and improve the team, add in some veteran leadership. But that's a tough one. There's nothing you can do. You can't control injuries. I mean, just, you know, he's training, and it's not like he was doing anything, you know, stupid. It's just bad luck. And he's had, you know, a couple significant injuries and now twice on the shoulder. But, you know, it happens. And I've been there. I mean, my second year, I blew my knee out and didn't look good. But, you know, he'll be back and hopefully stronger than ever.
3: Well, one can hope, and that will take care of itself. But I've got to ask you about this, Chelly. You had a hockey camp this week. I saw a picture of you posing, skating next to Patrick Kane. What's going on with Patrick Kane? Is it really down to Buffalo and Chicago? Do you like the idea of a reunion? And when can he sign?
27: Well, I am not going to lie to you guys. It is down to Buffalo and Chicago. I know that, obviously, because I spoke to him. But it's a tough decision for him. It really is. You know, whether to go home, make it easy on his parents and his family and his friends and finish like he did, or like, you know, kind of like Taser tried to do, or he comes back. And in my opinion, you know, he's a Blackhawk, and you know, the Blackhawks, you see how tough it is to make the playoffs. It's hit or miss. There's no guarantees with the absence of Connor, you know, in the beginning of the season, no telling when he's going to be back yet. How great would that be? You saw the reception he got a couple years ago during the Jersey retirement. He's so beloved in Chicago. So, I'm hoping he leans, and I think he's going to make his decision, you know, pretty quick now. It's time, but it's a tough decision for sure. you know, again, I just go back to what I was feeling when I asked to be traded for my hometown. And it was one of the toughest things I ever did, but it worked out. But, God, I'm hoping he comes a Blackhawk, and it'd be exciting. It'd be a big boost to the Blackhawks. And he's still got some good gas left in him. I think he's got 2-3 years left in him. He had a good finish with Detroit. So let's keep our fingers crossed. That'll be great news if he does sign with the Hawks.
1: Well, number one, I think we all care a lot more about that decision than whatever LeBron's going to do. So let's get that out there. But number two, Chris, the minute you heard anything with Bedard, it was such an obvious move. It was such an important move. They should have been thinking about it before and not let his hometown get involved. But the minute the Bedard news hit, everyone was saying the same thing.
27: Yeah. So again, it's something that you can't control things like that. That's, you know, you don't see anything like that coming, especially in the summer. Very rare. And the fact that he bounced back so quickly off the other shoulder, you know, he's young. He's going to heal, and then no question he's going to work hard to get back to the level that he was.
3: Chris, when he left and was traded to the Rangers, part of it was because they were going in a different direction, and they wanted essentially to not have that hovering over the future and some of the leaders and let them make their own way. What's changed from the Hawks' perspective that would make them more open or amenable to Patrick Kane returning to the Blackhawks?
27: I mean, just his commitment to the game, the level he still plays at. He'll be a great mentor. I think, you know, they'll have another, you know, Connor, another guy to work with on the power play and get him the puck. You know, now with Byram coming in, he's like a quarterback of the PP, but he's just as effective as anybody Kane around that power play. And he's a guy in regular season that could get you into the playoffs if they can get that power play to where it needs to be.
1: Chris, you're the best. Thank you, buddy. We appreciate it.
3: Thanks, Shelly.
27: All right, you guys. Have a good weekend. Take care.
1: That is BetMGM Ambassador Chris Chelios. 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
3: 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Be the sixth caller.
1: We've got CHSN's Ruthie Polinsky here in studio. 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
15: 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What a delight to have Queen Ruth in our presence.
16: The takeover has begun.
14: Ruthie, when did Polinsky. I say that?
16: When haven't you said that?
15: You know, whatever you say, Brandon is paying attention. Yeah, and he's got
16: I don't
15: a
16: know
15: whole
16: when you
15: list
16: said that.
14: Love that.
16: You must have said that one of the times that you were on.
14: No one hypes themselves up more than I.

0: I do.
1: I don't know about that. Welcome to Ruthie Polinsky from CHSN.
2: Absolutely.
0: Thanks for having me, guys.
1: For this hour.
0: Listen, you got Ozzie Guillen, Chris Chelios, Ruthie Polinsky.
1: Before we get into Bears and Bulls, which you were here to talk about, can we take a moment to digest what Chris Chelios just told us?
0: Incredible. David was jumping up and down in this. I was in the control room. I'm watching David like, well, jumping around in here.
1: I think we need to recap because it was breaking news.
2: Well, that's breaking news. Okay. So we have talked since Connor Bedard, since he had that weird fall, and then you find out he needed surgery, we have talked about, well, what the heck are the Blackhawks going to do? Literally the day after the surgery came out, we're like, why don't they bring Kaner back?
1: Kaner's still out there.
2: It just makes sense to bring in a guy that can be a centerman for you while you wait for your guy to come back. And we don't know how long that will take. We were told that he would be back. You know, there are contrary reports, but you figure he could miss as much as 2 months. Just being honest about it, because you got a certain amount of layoff and then you got to get yourself back up in shape.
1: It could be late October.
2: It could be.
1: Early November. But how about having a resource like Chris Chelios to tell us? He just talked to Kaner. It's down to Buffalo and Chicago.
2: I mean, that is awesome.
0: That's so exciting.
2: Great news that they've been in touch with him and they know they're seeing what everyone else is seeing. That's great news. But the fact that he is contemplating it, and you know, Chris explained it pretty well. You know, his parents are in Buffalo. Obviously, you want to be in your hometown with your parents toward the end of your career. Makes perfect sense to me. Buffalo probably a little ahead of the Blackhawks. But he's a Blackhawk.
1: He's the best Blackhawk in history.
2: There you go.
0: It's cool to hear that the Blackhawks are also interested.
2: That's
0: right? Because that's a two-way street.
1: See, that's what I was surprised by.
2: Yes.
0: Yeah.
1: I don't doubt that Kaner has some intrigue and curiosity and likes the idea of a reunion. What surprises me is that Kyle Davidson would entertain that possibility. But without Connor Bedard, you do need to score. It's important in hockey.
0: And there's something to say about maybe just like taking a little bit of the spotlight off of Connor Bedard when he does return from the surgery. Like, he's going to have someone to sort of like lead the way.
1: That's a good point.
0: While he works his way back.
1: And you know what? Back when he was, before he had established himself, before they had him, when they traded Kaner the first time, or when they traded Kane, I don't think that you knew that about Bedard yet. You wanted him to get established as a player in the league before you had, you know, the best player in franchise history hovering there in the same dressing room.
0: Right.
1: So.
2: And Patrick Kane is a completely different guy than he was when he was a young man here. You know, he kind of grew up in Chicago, came here. He was a child. Didn't he stay in Stan's basement?
1: Stan Bowman's basement, yes. So, yes, he did, famously.
2: You know, and now he's kind of really cleaned up his act. He's a married man. He's a different cat altogether.
0: If Kaner comes here, you guys have to redo your rankings that you did in the extra point.
1: How would you rank the teams?
0: Ooh.
1: We did them in reverse order of being in proximity to a championship.
0: I think I was pretty close to what you were saying, David. I think you had...
2: We all had the same.
0: Blackhawks at the bottom, then the Bulls.
2: No, with the Bulls on the bottom.
0: Oh, Bulls at the bottom.
1: Then
0: Bulls,
1: Blackhawks. Just because
2: they've
1: declared it.
2: Yes.
1: This is a construction zone.
0: Yes. Right.
1: There's orange cones everywhere.
0: I may be in the allure of the summer league, Caleb Wilson. I'm drunk off of Caleb Wilson right
1: definitely,
0: now.
1: We're all drunk about
0: okay,
1: that.
0: But that's under... Okay, so Blackhawks at the bottom. We'll maybe reassess if Kaner comes here. Then we'll go... No, Bulls at the bottom, then Blackhawks. You know, it's funny because you look at the White Sox and the season they're having right now and just sort of the pathway to get to a championship right now for them in the American League.
1: I know.
0: It just feels like it's there for them right now, which is crazy to say.
1: You think they're closer than the Cubs?
0: I think
1: because
0: they're
1: of
0: closer
1: that?
0: Than the Cubs.
1: Because of the American League?
0: They're closer to winning their division now.
1: I think, you know, that's what gave me a little bit of pause, because the American League is as bad as it's been in years.
0: Right. The time is now for them, right? In the midst of whatever is going on. It's crazy to think about.
2: I know. Our arms
0: I know. And I'm also drunk on the White Sox right now. It was such a special week, for the White Sox.
2: What a week.
0: It was, you know, you were talking about the All-Star game, and I'm getting off my tangent of my rankings. We'll come back to it. But to see Mooney have not necessarily, I know he didn't advance in the home run derby, but he put on a nice show.
1: Yeah, he did.
0: He was competitive. He was one home run away from advancing to the semifinals. So that was really cool to see him. Obviously, he made such a great name for himself. The man doesn't speak English, and he was the star of the weekend. I think is so fun to see. And then in a relatively sort of tame, boring All-Star game, Miguel Vargas hits a home run. Like, it was really a special weekend for the White Sox.
1: It's been a tremendous, almost 5-day commercial for White Sox baseball.
0: It really has. CHSN.
1: Great promo. Exactly.
0: 7-day free trial, CHSN.com.
1: Make that into a promo.
0: Okay, so I think there's a little bit, but I almost want to put it. It's very close, but I do think I want to do Cubs, then White Sox, then Bears.
2: Wow.
0: And the Bears one is interesting to me too, just because of the parity every year that we see in the National Football League. And you look at the Bears schedule and you say, oh boy, this thing is going to be tough. But you never know. It's not about who you play.
1: Well, you could say
0: it's
1: that,
0: when you play them.
1: And you do wonder, it's fair to ask this question, are the Bears closer to making it to the Super Bowl or falling into fourth place in the division?
0: Right. Well, that's the other part of it.
2: That goes back to the key question with the Bears, which is, it's all about Caleb and Ben Johnson and whether last year was the outlier or that is more the year of transition from Caleb becoming this NFL quarterback to developing into one of the top five NFL quarterbacks, whatever it may be. If he could make a similar jump from his first year to his second year, then his second year to his third year, I think it would be absolutely extraordinary.
1: I think that's the big question, but you never know health, injuries.
2: Of course.
1: Other teams making progress.
2: Offensive line play.
1: The Bears are in a division where all the other teams that feel like they got better.
0: Right.
1: In the offseason.
0: And so, you sort of feel like the Bears, their opportunity to get better is just the evolution and growth of the Ben Johnson, Caleb Williams relationship. And that, I think, is what all the attention. I know there was a lot of frustration from the fan base. They didn't add a pass rusher. They didn't add somebody. They didn't beef up the defensive line. That's great and all. It all depends on what Caleb Williams does this year.
2: But they're going to coach up the pass rush. So don't forget that.
0: Don't forget. And I will say, we talk a lot about year two of Ben Johnson and Caleb Williams. Let's not forget that this is year two for a lot of these guys in Dennis Allen's system as well. Sure. So there will be a comfort that comes with that. And, you know, sort of a comfortability. Not to mention, you hope, fingers crossed, knock on every piece of wood around you, you hope for a full season of a healthy Jalen Johnson and Kyler Gordon, right? And that's a next step in your defense that
1: Jalen
0: you didn't have
1: good.
0: Last year.
1: In that video with his trainer last week, that was a little propaganda they released, but that was pretty impressive.
2: In the propaganda video, he looked good.
1: I do think, you're not going to release that unless you're looking very good.
0: Isn't all social media propaganda at this point?
1: At some point, I think you're right. Yes.
0: Yeah.
1: But it's easy to get excited about the Bears. What, 12 days away from veterans reporting? 27th, is it?
0: Oh, gosh. Can you believe it?
1: Yeah.
0: I sort of get a little, like, butterflies. And I don't know if that's, like, summer slowdown or if that's, like, okay, I'm so excited and ready for football. I think I'll soak in the next 12 days, whatever that brings.
2: I do love the idea of the continued development of Caleb Williams, a.k.a. their Rock Chulowski.
1: Or you
0: Molly,
1: think
0: this is a big week for you.
1: Rock Chulowski is their Caleb Williams.
2: Oh, I will take it either
1: way.
2: I like to turn it around sometimes. Just
0: Molly, this is so great. I got
2: to
0: tell you the story. I was in New Buffalo this past weekend.
2: Oh,
0: my first time there, lovely. Visiting
2: That's
0: some
2: great.
0: Friends.
2: Yeah.
0: And my friend's dad is a big listener to The Score. Loves you guys. Okay. Big, big listener. So we're sitting on the beach and we're like, oh my gosh, the draft. Who did the Sox take? So we check our phones and we're like, it's Rock Chulowski. Oh my gosh. The man's first words were, Mully is going to be so happy. That was his first word. He knew you were just be thrilled.
1: That's funny. That's
0: big, like, listener.
2: Hawk. That's Hawk.
1: That's Hawk.
2: Mully's happy.
1: Yeah, that's in the Hawk voice.
2: Uh-huh.
0: Yeah. Southsider, grew up here.
2: Yeah. Is he a South? Oh, yeah. You know, it's funny you say that, like, New Buffalo, obviously. Half the South Side has a house there. I know so many people.
0: It is so beautiful there.
2: It's absolutely gorgeous.
0: Oh, my goodness. Couldn't believe it. My first time there.
2: Summer. You know what I mean? We used to go there in the winter sometimes and stay in those houses. They're fantastic.
1: You're a big ice fisher, right? You're a big ice fisherman.
2: No. Yeah. I'm a big stay in the house and build a fire guy. Let me read a book while I'm sitting over here. Another snifter of brandy, please.
1: Well, Mully was very happy. Everyone should be over Rock Tulowski. He is there. Caleb Williams, first overall pick in the draft. I think his runway will be a little bit longer because, you know, Caleb started from day one. That's the best thing about Caleb Williams as we get back to the Bears and the lists and all the things. His durability, the fact that he's on all of these lists, everywhere from third for Colin Coward to 10th, according to ESPN. The biggest thing is the fact that he shows up every Sunday.
0: He does. I think what is interesting about Caleb Williams and all the lists he's on and everyone talking about how great he can be or not be is that everyone's talking about him, right? Last year it was, who is Caleb Williams? This year he's not sneaking up on anybody.
2: Right.
0: Everyone knows what he can do. And I think, you know, David and I have had this conversation about who do you fear, right, as the opposition. People fear Caleb Williams and going up against him because he is Houdini and because he is escapable and because he can extend plays and because he shows up in the fourth quarter and makes incredible throws. But do you fear him quarters one through three right now?
2: That is what we're talking about in terms of the development. And it is all about his ability to place the ball in the right spot. Mm-hmm. It's all about his accuracy as a passer. But I feel like he could be much less dramatic and still significantly better as a player. Like, maybe if he becomes a more accurate, a better ball placement guy, he doesn't have to be Superman at the end
1: of the
2: game.
1: You'd like for his
2: game. It's great that he has that ability.
1: Yes, it is. Well, you need that.
2: Might not be necessary.
1: You want him to be clutch. It's hard to coach or teach or expect, but you'd like the victory to be a little bit more methodical.
0: Yeah, yes. I don't need 7 wins inside 2 minutes next year. Comeback wins. You want them to have a comfortable lead in the fourth quarter in this next season. And I was wondering, thinking about this as I was driving in today, let's say Caleb Williams' completion percentage is still pretty close to the bottom of the league, but they win 10 games, they get to the playoffs, and they win a playoff game. How do you feel about Caleb Williams?
2: He's had a good year.
0: If you don't see an improvement in that completion percentage.
1: I don't really care as much about the completion percentage if they are winning games largely because of him or with him, or he's a big reason why. The numbers are overstated when you are a winning quarterback. I think the biggest thing for Caleb Williams is to get one step further than he did last year with his team, because that's how ultimately he's going to be evaluated.
0: Yes, right.
1: And that's what is going to be part of his legacy. I don't think that we're going to have, I don't going to get too caught up on if he's, he's a 63% per completion percentage. Let me flip it to you. What if he completes 2/3 of his passes, 67%, but the Bears are 8-9?
2: Yeah, that's no good.
1: Is that a good season for Caleb Williams? No.
2: But
0: that's a great point.
2: I got to say, I don't want anyone to ever mention that the Bears have never had a 4,000-yard passer. I mean, that offends Ben Johnson at some point, right? And I won't have you going after the coach over something.
1: Well, Ruthie's a big coach killer.
0: Yeah, that's me. All right, Ruthie's a coach killer.
1: Here's the other big thing about it related to Caleb Williams, though. So who's catching those passes? And when you look at, say, ESPN.com released this morning's Jeremy Fowler's top 10 wide receiver list.
2: Right.
1: They list 26 names. After their top 10, they have an honorable mention and also receiving votes. 26 different receivers are mentioned in his list. Not a single Chicago Bear. DJ Moore gone.
2: Yeah.
1: Luther Burden, I think, ready to take that next step. I think he's going to be the breakout guy. You know how I feel about Roma Dunze. Little bit of cautious. I don't have much belief as some people. Who's going to be the recipient of this this pass, these passes from Caleb Williams, where he's going to improve his completion percentage, thrown to a bunch of guys who are largely unproven.
0: He's going to be on a different list. He's going to be on the top 26 tight ends. I think Colston Loveland's your leading receiver this year. And I think Luther Burden will be on that list by the end of the year. When Ben Johnson tells you in May or whatever it was that he's buying Luther Burden stock, I don't know how anyone else is supposed to feel about that, other than that he has a lot of room to sort of prove himself. Question, I didn't see the list. Is DJ Moore on that list?
1: No.
0: In Buffalo?
1: No.
0: There you go. So isn't even if DJ something? Moore was here, you know, I think that's worth pointing out. And Rome Odunze, as you mentioned, there's a lot of room for him to, it's a big year for Rome. And I don't think he's shying away from that. I don't think anyone is. But I do think by the end of the year, you're going to have Luther Burden and Colston Loveland as your two biggest playmakers when it comes to catching the football.
2: You know, how old exactly is Loveland? He is a young
1: 22?
2: Guy. I'm just saying.
1: I think he's 22.
2: Like, we don't even know. Mm-hmm. I mean, as good as his year was, I don't think we've touched the surface of what a mismatch he can be in the NFL.
1: Yeah, I think you're right. Clay Harbor thinks he's the best tight end in the league.
0: I don't know
1: that I would go that far. I don't know that I would get that carried away. He's top five.
2: He is. There's a couple different things. One is he's kind of the grass basketball player. He is the guy that is a mismatch due to his size and due to his speed. He's a great athlete.
1: Also, he's the right guy to have during this trend in the NFL where you see it. Like, they're having two and three tight ends is becoming almost like vogue, the norm, conventional. It's almost like that's your go-to formation, because you have these guys who are versatile, and it also prevents the defense from loading up on defensive backs against two and three tight end sets.
2: That's right.
1: So when you have bigger guys, linebacker types, big safeties, you get those mismatches with guys like Loveland.
2: Mm-hmm. Exactly right. If he's covered by a linebacker, he's won. That's over with. And honestly, I don't know how much a mismatch it will be. But like I said, he's a very young guy. He's healthy. He's got an off season of being healthy. Mm-hmm. Your mind can wander a little bit thinking about.
0: That's the one thing we don't really give him enough credit for, is that he did not have a healthy off season last year, which I think is why you saw him, and of course his comfort in the system, but you saw him the second half of the season really trend upwards. So I think with you, we don't even know what we can see from Colston Loveland in his second season after a healthy offseason. He looks big. Like, he looks bigger and stronger, and I'm excited to see. I mean, at these 6 weeks that we don't even get eyes on them, it's going to be really interesting to see what he looks like when they come back.
1: You
0: in
1: think
0: a couple
1: he
0: weeks.
1: Could come back in 6 weeks, like, even bigger and more defined?
0: I think he's somebody that is absolutely locked in on football right now. Like, I think he's somebody
1: so
0: that
1: he
0: is
1: spent
0: doing
1: 6 weeks
0: everything.
1: In the weight room.
2: I think now that rodeo season
0: around.
2: Is over.
0: Now that what's over?
2: Rodeo season.
0: Rodeo.
2: I'm just saying.
1: Didn't he do an interview on that?
2: He doesn't.
1: Talking about that?
2: I don't think he needs a rope. He can just jump off a horse and tackle a cow or a bull or whatever the hell it is. I don't go to enough rodeo.
1: A cow. I think he could catch a cow.
0: Yeah,
2: you could push those over when they fall asleep.
1: Yeah. Oh yeah, he was Colston Loveland. We have some audio of him. We'll listen when we come back.
0: Oh yeah,
1: he was
0: out
1: with Bussing with the Boys, talking about growing up on an Idaho farm. We'll listen to that one. That's
2: all
1: a tease.
2: Right. We'll be right back. Ruthie Polinsky, Ruthie, you're going to stay with us. It's Mully and Hawk. I just ordered you. I think you're planning
0: happy to. Stay.
2: I hope you can stay with us. We'll be right back. Mully and Hawk, 104.3. The Score.
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16: Were you a farmer? Family,
17: no,
16: a bunch of
17: people
16: farmers?
17: Love to gas it up. Yeah, my family, yes, and they rodeo and do the whole deal. But we were like city slickers compared to everyone else. You know, like I dabbled in it and I rodeoed for a year or two when I was little. And we always worked around the farm and stuff, but we were never in it like some people truly are.
16: Did your parents want you to be like a cowboy rodeo guy?
17: They honestly didn't. I mean, it was expensive. Horses, trailers. They're like, we're cool with you not doing that. So, no, it was a pretty quick decision. But they said, if you want to do it, you got to go all in. And I was like, yeah, I'm not going to do it.
2: Mully and Haw, 104.3 The Score. Ruthie Polinsky in with us. And that, of course, is Mr. Loveland telling of his failed career in the rodeo?
1: Well, he's on with Bussin' with the Boys, and he might be the only NFL player with a rodeo clause in his contract. No rodeo.
2: Have you ever been to the rodeo?
1: No.
2: I've been to the rodeo.
1: It would be my first rodeo if I went.
2: Okay. I went to a rodeo in, like, Cody, Wyoming, maybe? We were taking the kids to the national parks and stuff, and we went to this rodeo, and two things stood out. One was one of the jokes from they had the rodeo clown. The guy was like a stand-up comic. But the other thing was they had like little kids doing this where they were like going to rope a bull. And this kid comes off the horse, fell off his horse, and got stomped on the chest. Oh. And they bring out an ambulance and they take this like child.
1: Oh my gosh.
2: To the hospital. Ugh. And I was
1: bring
2: like,
1: this down
2: I,
1: here,
2: honest
1: man.
2: To God, listen to me. I was like in a panic, like,

0: How did that happen? What are they going to do? Is the child okay? And they're like, oh, that happens all the time in the rodeo. It's just, you know, the guys you're looking at now, half of them are out because everybody's been hospitalized. And I was just so disturbed by the level of injury in the rodeo.
1: Goodness, Molly.
0: Yeah, awful. I'm sorry to drag everyone down, but thank God he didn't get involved in that.
2: Yes. Bring us back.
1: I prefer him catching footballs.
0: But I don't think he was ever a little kid. I think he's always been a big dude.
1: Yeah.
2: Well, I think Colson Loveland is going to be a superstar in the NFL. If he's the best tight end in the league or if he's one of the top three, he's destined for stardom. And last year's season was promising, but I think it was, as much as we've made of it, it was limited success. He didn't start going until really midseason.
1: Right. It was that Bengals game.
2: Yeah.
1: That was the moment.
0: He had the trick shoulder, man. You could put him in, like, it was like Houdini. You'd put him in, like, the suit, and he'd pop his shoulder out, and he could take a set
2: That's
0: of keys
2: That's when he was running against
0: toes.
2: The Bengals. Nobody could tackle him.
0: Oh, my God. That was unbelievable.
2: Yeah, he's going to be a difference maker. The one guy, I know you guys, Ruthie and Clay, kind of made fun of me a little bit, but I really expect Luther Burden III to be a breakout player.
1: Why have I made fun of you for that? I agree.
2: But I think maybe it was more Clay than I think that what I said was when I looked at Justin Jefferson's numbers last year.
0: Yes.
2: And I saw 1,000 yards and I think maybe 75 to 80 catches. I asked the question, I said, why can't he do for the Bears what Justin Jefferson did for the Vikings? And I think it was Clay that was kind of mocking my comparison to Justin Jefferson. I'm not necessarily saying that Luther Burden III is Justin Jefferson. Justin Jefferson is one of the two best receivers in football. But I do believe that Luther Burden, talking about ceilings and roofs and floors and all those things, his ceiling is that. He's an 80-catch, 1,000-yard guy.
0: I mean, Amon-Ra St. Brown, look what he did in Ben Johnson's offense.
2: Right.
0: I think that's the kind of thing. Luther Burden has the kind of speed, now you've got to have the will and you got to be the tough guy. And Amon-Ra St. Brown is so much tougher than people realize. But I think that Luther Burden could really be that kind of player in this offense.
1: If Justin Jefferson can have a 1,000-yard season with that quarterback situation that the Vikings had last year, that ho-dunk J.J. McCarthy development slash Carson, whatever that was, then Luther Burden should have 1,000 yards with
2: Caleb
1: Williams.
2: Everything conducive to success.
1: He kind of emerges as that lead receiver.
2: Plus, with DJ Moore out, there are fewer options. We're gonna realize maybe as early as week two or maybe before that, that a lot of people in Chicago might have taken DJ Moore for granted.
0: They're short a receiver.
2: I think they're short a receiver.
0: Yeah.
2: This offseason, we have been obsessed with what they didn't do with the edge rusher.
0: Yep.
2: And that's been understandable focus because they still, I think, lack one good edge rusher. They can coach him up. Maybe a Dangbo is the guy that's going to come back. But I think it's also obscured the fact that they lost one of their clutch players on offense, and they didn't really replace DJ Moore. Even with the jump from Loveland that everyone expects, there's a guy on 3rd and 5. There's a guy in the fourth quarter on a drive where you have to have a big catch. He's not there anymore.
1: There were times where DJ Moore would come down with stuff, and you'd be like, how did he do that? And it extends the drive. It keeps things going. And I think that is what you will miss. I think Ben Johnson sees a ceiling for that room to replace DJ Moore. And I think it's as simple as that. And obviously, Ben Johnson's someone that's coached the position. He's coached receivers in the past. You don't really know what his involvement will be like in helping develop these guys. But Rome Odunze is going to be a big part of this. And if he can't gain Ben Johnson's trust, you have to remember, that's not a Ben Johnson guy. Ben Johnson drafted Luther Burden.
0: Yeah.
1: Ben Johnson drafted Colston Loveland. So I think there's a part of like really trying to see what you can get out of Roma Dunze early.
2: That's interesting.
1: And then it's on.
2: That's
1: then you're
2: really
1: moving
2: interesting.
1: On.
2: Ryan Poles drafted Roma Dunze. Ben Johnson drafted Luther Burden.
1: Well, not only. We know he had a part. And also, guys, we're forgetting.
0: Remember the celebration when they drafted
2: yes.
0: him?
1: Yes.
2: We're cooking with hot grease.
1: Guys, Xavion Thomas has been out in L.A. with Caleb Williams. And right. that's someone that Clay and I, when we were Ooh. Out at Xavion Thomas.
2: Fill me in on that. What's going on in L.A.?
0: He's got
1: a bunch of guys out there. I've seen it. And I don't know when these photos are from or what it is, but Xavion Thomas is in a little group with, I think Kyle Manungai was out there with Luther Burden. Xavion Thomas, I'll pull up the Instagram post that I saw. But I think there is a connection happening also. Don't forget about Xavion Thomas. Whether or not he was drafted where people believe he should have been drafted, this is somebody that they went out and got and wanted in that room. Also, David, your guy, Scotty Miller, he could make the team. And also, guys, don't forget that Jahdae Walker came up in big moments last year.
0: Yes.
1: And that, I think, is something that you can't really coach.
0: Is sort he of still going to live with Caleb?
1: That was only momentarily, wasn't
0: it? Yeah,
1: but
0: I'm just saying, maybe. That's a good connection.
1: But that's another guy that I think I've seen out in L.A. working out with those guys. So there's a connection. There's chemistry building. There's a group of receivers that I think that's going to reach another level. And these are guys that I think we started to learn about last year.
2: You trust what you're saying because the offense is that good and the ability to scheme guys open is that trusted. And so, yeah you don't dismiss any of that because it is conceivable. I think out of habit almost, it's traditional to think of you need that veteran receiver that you can count on, and you look around the room and they don't really have that. But it's a leap of faith.
1: Yeah.
2: But it's one, I think, the confidence that they've earned.
0: The thing that DJ Moore had that we are failing to appreciate is availability.
1: Mm-hmm.
0: DJ Moore, you would see him take a hit where he would get speared in the back or something and go down, and he was still on the field and still available to catch big passes in the fourth quarter.
1: It's a great point, Molly, because I think that sets a tone for not just the wide receiver room, but for the team. And Caleb, I think, contributes to that as well. But DJ Moore was somebody that I remember Roma Dunze and I can't remember who else, but there were a couple guys that were being like, if DJ's out there, I got to be out there because that guy's banged up. You know, there was an element of
0: Incredible. We're
1: watching him. He was a leader by example. Wasn't really a big vocal guy, but he was somebody that you followed his lead because he was just the ultimate professional and worked hard and, like you said, was on the field all
2: the
1: time.
2: Do you consider it important? Do you think it's a matter of bookkeeping? What level of urgency exists with the Darnell Wright contract extension before training camp?
1: I think it gets done. I think he's going to... I think it's good.
2: Are there any issues before training camp or as training camp arrives that concern you more than others?
1: Any issues before training camp that concern me?
2: Anybody's health? Anybody's recovery?
1: Kyler Gordon better be out there.
0: Well, that's...
1: I mean, that's a big one for me.
2: Right.
0: Yeah.
1: That's a big one for me. I think he will be, but he better be out there. I'm curious. We didn't see much of Cam Lewis during OTAs. Also somebody that, if Kyler Gordon is as injury prone as he's sort of showed us,
2: free agent
1: he is,
2: addition. Yeah.
1: You need someone to sort of fill in for him. Elijah Hicks was filling that role a little bit during OTAs. That's one. Who else? That's a good question. Kind of caught me off guard. I got to think about that one.
0: Well, I have a question that is connected to that, just the health stuff. Do you believe that the tight end position becoming featured in the offense is strictly down to the fact that they took another tight end and three tight end sets will clear up? Or is that also connected to the fact that they are down a couple offensive linemen and they might not be able to protect as easily without using multiple tight ends to help with their offensive line? How does the offensive line's health play into the things we're talking about the offense working?
1: I think it's unrelated.
0: Okay.
1: I think the three tight ends trend is something that's picking up throughout the NFL, and that's something that Ben Johnson wants to do and use, and that's why they drafted Sam Roush, irrelevant of the health of the offensive line. Because in Ben Johnson's mind, he's thinking, I have five guys. They better do their job. And not to mention, you have somebody that could come in and jumbo package in Theo Benedet or whoever it may be to come in and help, which we know Ben Johnson loves to bring in that extra offensive lineman. So he's not afraid of doing that. And he wants to have those three tight ends on the field to create the mismatches and do all the things that you can do.
0: But I'm introducing injured linemen to the conversation.
1: I think
0: because Braxton Jones, leads to injured quarterbacks.
1: Yeah. I think the Braxton Jones storyline is one to watch in training camp when you ask about, okay, what are my eyes on? I think Braxton Jones, how he looks. But you got to remember, like, they brought him back. So they believe in him, and I think they believe in the development, and he's going to be healthy.
2: They believe in the coach as well.
1: And they believe in Dan Roush. And I Dan Roush?
2: Dan Roschar.
1: Dan Roschar. Sam Roush. Roush.
2: Yeah.
1: Dan Roschar, thank you. They believe in the offensive line coach and everything that they have going there, too. Not to mention, you have these tight ends that are willing blockers. I think that helps Mully, but I don't think it's necessarily connected.
2: But pass protection is a huge part of why Caleb Williams, what they're counting on him to improve and go to that next level. Because last year, his improvement was tied into the fact that he wasn't getting sacked as often. Mm-hmm. He wasn't getting pressured as often.
1: Yeah.
2: But they also invested in a new center last year and the guards, and it was a remade offensive line, especially the interior. Mm-hmm. That paid off. This year, I do wonder if you want to, you know, obviously, at training camp, you're assessing all different potential weaknesses. You do wonder about what the loss of Dahlman means. That's going to be like, that's the off-season story that still needs to be told. Him leaving triggered a series of events that you hope doesn't unravel their offense, because whoever replaces him, you know, may or may not be up to standard. But you've got that to be concerned with, and he cannot be sacked 50 times again.
1: Agreed. I think having the Jonah Jackson and, oh my God, Joe Tooney sandwich of that position. Yeah. It's really important. Like, that's something that I don't think can be really diagnosed or examined, but I do think there's an element of having those two guys next to you, not to mention the chemistry already between Garrett Bradbury and Joe Tooney, who play college football.
2: Well, who starts
1: together.
2: More games this year, Logan Jones or Garrett Bradbury?
1: It's interesting. I keep wavering on this. I think Garrett Bradbury. I do. I think this is a developmental year for Logan Jones.
2: So you think that playing next to Joe Tooney will make Garrett Bradbury better because of their connection and they've done it before, and that rapport will help?
1: And that room, just having those guys in that room, it's a really smart room.
0: Does that mean he moves to guard then when Tooney moves to left tackle?
1: I was going
0: to
1: say, can Joe Tooney play center? No.
2: Not until the playoffs.
0: He plays everything.
1: Only in the playoffs. He does whatever he wants to do. He can play quarterback too. No.
0: The very fact they made that move in the playoffs speaks volumes about where they were at with that position.
2: And really then, what they must believe in Braxton Jones and his ability to bounce back, or else they would have addressed that in a more aggressive way.
1: I think so, too.
2: Because they were down to, that was a desperate time that called for a desperate measure. And moving your protector of the year to left tackle for one game, that was the sign of desperation.
1: Braxton Jones was coming back from a really serious injury last year, and I think that plays a part in his mentality of being an offensive lineman. There's a confidence that comes with having a healthy offseason. And I think they're leaning on that. And he
0: looks bigger. He looks stronger. His legs are under him a hell of a lot more than they ever were at any time last year. But until they put the pads on and get out there, we've no idea.
1: Right.
2: Who leads the Bears in rushing this year?
1: DeAndre Swift. Okay. I still think he's going to be your lead back. I think Kyle Manunga is going to have a big year. But I think they will do that sort of split sort of, they're very different players. I think, and that's what makes that room really exciting, is that you sort of have that, you know, Sonic and Knuckles, dare I say, where you have I just stole that from them. Can I do that? Probably not yet.
0: No, I like it.
1: But I think that DeAndre Swift, and I'm really excited about Eric Studisville being here, somebody that I covered when I was with the Dolphins, who is a very long time running backs coach. He was the co-offensive coordinator at one point when I was there with the Dolphins. Somebody that is very different in terms of his coaching style from Eric Bieniemy, but I'm hearing some rumblings that he's very excited about DeAndre Swift and what he can do and in that room. Also, DeAndre Swift looked bigger, stronger when Clay and I were out there.
2: What team in the division do you think is most ripe for regression? I have said, and we kind of had a good conversation, I think Dan Campbell has a lot on the line this year.
1: Yeah.
2: Because he's bringing in a new offensive coordinator, yes, coming off a season that was largely disappointing. Because why? Well, because it was viewed that the genius had left the building.
0: Yes.
2: And he was no longer able to go down the hallway and say, okay, Ben, cook me up a game plan.
1: Right.
2: So there's a lot riding, I think, for Dan Campbell this season and his
1: it's a big year for him.
2: Viability as a head coach.
1: I agree. I think last year, in moments of being lost in your offense, when he took over play calling, that didn't solve it. They sort of lost their like grit, which is another term that they love to use. And I wonder if you're Dan Campbell and you don't really incorporate a lot of strategy into your game plans, you just sort of go for it every time. There's no real decision as to why or why not you're doing that. And if that stops working, the offense can't get organized. If the defense can't, you know, they've been dealing with the most injuries of maybe any defense in the league. But if they can't stay healthy or get their sort of grit back, and who's opposite of Aiden Hutchinson, you know, those are some of the things that we've talked about. What are you doing, Dan? Like, what are you, if you're not there for the sort of strategy and the culture?
2: He's got to be the multiplier.
1: What are you doing? He's got to be the multiplier. He's got to get the most out of his guys. And all eyes are going to be on them for sure. Most regression, like who could fall back the farthest? I'm keeping my eyes on Green Bay. I know it's crazy to say that, but the Jordan Love experience is quite confusing to me. And I think you see him and he gets you to the playoffs every year and he looks really good for most of the year. And then you're the seven seed and you lose every year. It's like, how do you take him to the next level? How does Jordan Love go? And remember, Matt LaFleur, like, it's a big year for him too. I know he got the extension, but like,
0: right,
1: he wasn't maybe gonna.
2: But it sounds like, as I said the other day, and you told me to repeat this, you have fallen out of love with Jordan.
1: It's such a good line. You said that off the air, and I was like, why did you use that? It was so good. Yeah, I think every year you're sort of like, okay, he has so much potential.
2: Why does he get so much, like, these rankings? Why is he a top 10 guy?
1: The coaching really hasn't done him any favors. And I know Matt LaFleur is, you know, we kind of laugh about that rivalry here, but I'm very curious to see how Matt LaFleur handles his responsibilities as a head coach this season, because he's got nervous at the end of those games. In a lot of ways, the Bears won those games, but he didn't do them a ton of favors in the way that he managed the game as well.
0: It's a fascinating idea because their pass rushers not rushing anybody for a while.
2: First half of the season.
1: He's probably going to come back week five against the Bears.
2: I don't think so.
0: I don't know, man.
2: I think it's too soon.
0: It might be.
2: Although he may see Mahomes and be like, all right.
1: Yeah.
2: I can do that. I think that's way too early, but maybe not.
0: Ruthie, we'll let you go. Just wondering, as a Michigan grad, what's your thought on J.J. McCarthy?
1: Big year for J.J. I'm sad about it, to be honest. I wish I had more confidence in him being the guy this year. I think it's Kyler Murray season. I really do. I think he wins the job. He's going to be here week two, home opener against the Bears.
0: We love J.J.,
1: local guy made good. I wish I had more confidence in him. But if Kevin O'Connell can't figure it out, I don't know who can.
0: Great stuff. Great seeing you.
1: Thanks, Molly.
0: I don't know when we'll be. Wait a minute.
2: You're going to be here tomorrow.
0: Ruthie is in tomorrow for Mr. David.
2: Yes.
0: How great is
2: How about that?
0: So
1: I was laughing this morning at
0: preview.
1: Mr. Davidson.
0: Mr. Davidson. The problem is people think his name is Davidson.
1: Right.
0: Kyle.
1: Not Kyle.
0: Wonder. Yeah.
1: Right. Thanks for having me, guys. This was fun. I'll see you tomorrow, Molly.
0: We'll talk to Marshall and Layla next. It's Mully and Haw, 104.3 The Score.
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1: Hey, it's Jen Hatmaker. 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
7: Here we go. Top 10.
0: Number one.
7: I think Josh Allen has his health and he's done remarkable things. Josh Allen's the best quarterback in this sport.
0: Number two.
7: Coming off an injury, Mahomes is two. I think he will be Patrick Mahomes again, but I'm going to wait to see it.
0: Number three.
7: I don't know why people will push back on this. I would have Caleb Williams. Folks, he made two plays in the playoffs last year that broke football physics. They just didn't make any sense.
5: That is Colin Cowherd, and thank you, Brandon Fryer, for that.
8: I mean, I feel like I'm different than all of them. Like, I can't say they don't enjoy basketball, but, like, I enjoy basketball. Like, I love it. So, I mean, I'm going to play as much as I can, as much as my team will let me. I mean, I'm not the type to go away from a game because I don't feel like I feel good, because I know in the NBA I'm not going to feel good some games. And as long as I don't have an injury or something that's actually wrong with me, I'm going to play every time. Because, you know, people come from all over the world to come see me play, so I don't want to let them down, too.
5: That is the attitude of one Caleb Wilson.
6: Could not have gone
5: last night
6: any better for him.
5: And looked pretty good. I think we've decided.
6: Pretty good?
5: Best player in Bulls history.
6: Didn't no, no.
5: Isn't that what you said?
6: I think that's what you said.
5: Oh, best player on the Bulls this year.
6: I think he's the best player in the Bulls this year. I think he will be, yes.
5: And Layla Rahimi in the house. Layla.
9: Good morning. This reminds me of the bit Austin Huff does on the US 99 morning show where he says, people are saying. That's always how he says it.
5: Yeah.
9: People are saying.
5: Marshall Harris.
10: Kendall Wilson is pretty good at basketball. Yeah.
5: He's got a fan in anybody who has ever watched basketball.
10: I think I'm equally impressed with his attitude as I am with his play on the court as a rookie.
6: That's the thing about
5: great.
6: I think he just turned 20, maybe.
10: Yeah.
6: But he is mature beyond his years, and when he says the types of things like, he shows the self-awareness. People come to see him play. He takes that seriously. Where a lot of guys are already, you know, starting to look at, well, should I play this game and that game? I like everything about him.
5: Yeah, there's a lot of guys not playing in summer league, but he's one who is.
9: Yeah.
5: So
9: absolutely.
5: I wanted to say that like it was dramatic.
10: He turns 20 on Saturday.
6: Oh, okay. I knew there was a birthday coming soon. So he's still 19.
5: What are you going to get him?
6: I don't know.
9: He's definitely earned a birthday treat of some sort. He's out here running around.
5: True.
10: Did you hear his answer when he asked him about, you know, taking some time off? He's like, man, October gets you under her. What are you talking about? I got work to do. That man is on a mission.
11: The Bulls are very lucky that he fell to them. And they are very lucky they took the guy that fell to them.
9: That part, too.
11: Oh, man.
9: It's at 11 o'clock. And also, Wilson Contreras, out of seemingly nowhere, finally resolved something that had been unresolved for years. Kyle Schwarber, also a part of the All-Star festivities yesterday. We'll talk about that at 11.

0: 25.
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2: The popularity is building, and the respect for the White Sox nationally is coming with it right now. 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
7: Let's go.
5: Yes.
2: Not just anybody can walk onto that show and have that crew that quickly join in on this.
8: The man doesn't even speak English, but that was the international language of love.
6: Stroking.
8: As in for the love of the game? No, that doesn't hit quite the way that I intended it, maybe.
2: You have a way with words, Marshall.
9: Come on, Marshall. Bring it home, baby. We're ready for you.
2: Now, let's whiteboard this in case you don't know. Derek Showman, credit to the White Sox hitting coach for appearing on the podcast with Chuck Garfine that they do at CHSN to confess to now something that I think people like being in on the joke.
10: I heard the song played by Clarence Carter when we were in Sacramento. It's a song I had heard years ago. I completely forgotten about it until I heard it. I remember the next day in the cage in Sac, and I started blasting it, and the guys came in and they loved it. This is kind of like our offense's song of the year, and we want this thing played at local bars after Sox wins.
11: Well, after dinner, we're going to go back to the bar, and I have a special song prepared for you.
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2: I recall a little song taking shape in 2005, and it started off as an inside joke, and then the next thing you know, everybody's singing Don't Stop Believin'.
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6: Stroking.
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2: It was an all-star game where we saw a lot of White Sox appearances. We had some adventures in even getting to the game. A little bit more on that later. But we had White Sox present. We had Cubs present. PCA got mic'd up. We did not see a lot of hits, especially from the National League. And that's a scenario we know well here. The National League All-Stars end up with just 3 hits. They get shut out. The American League ends up winning this one by a final of 4-0. This is Rahimi, Harris, and Grody on 104.3 The Score. And I'm left asking, I think, the appropriate question today. Miguel Vargas, responsible for the extra base hit in the game. I think that needs to be repeated. The extra base hit in the game with the home run that was the hit of consequence to help seal the deal for the American League isn't the MVP. Instead, it's former Cub Cody Bellinger.
8: Did that make you upset?
2: Well, for a few different reasons, Marshall, because number one, I'm still of the belief that the Cubs could still have had Cody Bellinger. That was a salary decision that they made to trade him to the Yankees, making room for Kyle Tucker, who is ultimately also no longer on the team. There was a lot of Cubs offense of the past signing the lineup card yesterday for the respective teams. And then we also see at least Vargas come through like we have all season long. Here he is again, but he's not the MVP. Instead, it's Bellinger. And I think it should be Miguel Vargas. I'm still not quite sure why it's not. He had the home run.
8: So
2: the home run.
8: If the National League had more than 3 hits, right? If they had, you know, runs on the board. I'm sorry. If they had a run on the board. Maybe
2: extra base hit.
8: I hear you. I hear you. I hear you. I understand why you believe that Miguel Vargas should be the MVP. Listen, as a lifelong White Sox fan, of course I want Miguel Vargas to be the MVP. That's fun. That's fun for the fan base. It's fun for the city of Chicago. At
2: it's
8: the same time,
2: it's appropriate to his dollars. He earned it.
8: Well, I would say this. Cody Bellinger had himself a moment. He's the only player in the game who had two RBI. And if you look at the way things happened, he had the game-winning runs. He had the first two runs driven in this game. They didn't give up any runs. Therefore, when you say hit of consequence, Cody Bellinger had a hit of consequence. He gave the American League a 2-0 lead, and they did not relinquish it. So I understand what you're saying about Miguel Vargas. He definitely had the most impressive hit of the night because, again, as you said, no one else got extra bases on their hits. But in a clutch situation, bases loaded, Cody Bellinger came up with a two-run single. That's why he got it. I mean, if pitchers went longer like they used to back in the day, a starting pitcher could have gotten it. Like Dylan Cease, if he goes two innings. Remember when they used to go two innings like the starting pitcher?
2: Yeah, easily. And that's the real argument to be made is that if you're going to give it to somebody who isn't Vargas, I still think it's probably the pitching given that it dominated this game.
8: And Dylan Cease threw 25 pitches, 17 for strikes. He struck out the side. He issued a walk, though. And it, like, the walk is the walk. You had a base runner. That's the kind of pitching performance you need to have if you're going to be MVP of an All-Star game where you only pitch one inning. And so because he didn't, Cody Bellinger's the guy. I don't have any argument against Cody Bellinger being the guy. I'm saying Miguel Vargas has a case. You know who you should really be blaming? Andy Páez. Because if he gets the double in the home run, I think that's the stronger sentiment here.
2: Yeah, he was robbed by his own former teammate or at least organization mate in Andy Páez. But who among us hasn't been robbed by the Dodgers in the last several years?
8: They just take stuff before you can get it because they're willing to pay more. They outbid you.
2: All of the things. So either way, I think Miguel Vargas deserved it with the home run. I see what happened. Yes. I know bases. I know it's a crazy concept to hear about hitting with runners in scoring position and with men on base. We don't always get to see that around here consistently. It's been better recently. Thank you guys. But in the meantime, Cody Bellinger, former Cub, gets the job done. Miguel Vargas, current White Sox, gets the job further done for the American League, who people try to make this argument, Marshall, and I'm not exactly with it when they're like, oh, well, did you see what they did in the All-Star game? Then the National League is not as superior as the American League. No, stop it. The talent is just way more spread out in the American League than it is concentrated on teams in the National League. And I think you even saw that when you see the guys walk out of the Liberty Bells to go sign the lineup card with a quill that looked like the Declaration of Independence that they were signing. That was a really nice touch.
8: It was genius because I was like, wait, what's going on? Oh, they're signing the lineup card as if it's the Declaration of Independence. And I was like, that is ingenious. That is great. I thought they did a great job just all weekend long with, like,
2: yeah,
8: 250th birthday of the nation. We are celebrating it with baseball's pastime. And they just did a good job with reminding people how important baseball is across this country. Whether it was the Sandlot style intro with the kids on the bikes, like them coming out and signing, it was just one of the creative things that I really appreciated about how this night went.
2: Well, they did a nice job celebrating what people like, which is good baseball. Philadelphia, you can't walk more than two steps without getting a Ben Franklin reference or something referring to the birthplace of America.
8: Rolling your ankle on cobblestone.
2: Exactly. Yeah, history just slaps you in the face in Philly. Comes at you, whether or not you like it. And then if you don't acknowledge it, you're doomed to repeat it. But in the meantime, what we saw was a celebration of not only Philly, and it was really nice to see Citizens Bank Park just erupting the entire time and being on that stage, but then also seeing players that we know be consequential in that stage. You know, Peaker Armstrong gets mic'd up because they know he can handle it. And then there was the moment where he's talking, watching Miguel Vargas's home run go by. But you're seeing the stars emerge in a way that I, again, want to reiterate. Like, when James Spiegel says that Kevin Durant just dapped up Tristan Peters, what a world we are living in.
8: Stars meeting stars. We know Kevin Durant is a White Sox fan because he said so before, and it showed, right? You mentioned your biggest beef with last night's happenings, the naming of the All-Star MVP here on Raheem Harrison Grody, and the fact that it was not Miguel Vargas, instead former Cub, now non-Dodger, but Yankee. I mean, you got to pick one or the other, right? Yankees or Dodgers. That's Cody Bellinger. He's a big market guy. He gets the MVP with the two-run single. You know what my biggest beef was? Hey, Dave Roberts, do you want to win the game or not? Maybe you put PCA in quick. Maybe you put the best bait.
2: Dave Roberts did not care. He was just happy to be there. Did you see the dugout interview?
8: Yeah.
2: Like, Dave Roberts is just living life, man. He's out here just enjoying his time.
8: Pete Crow Armstrong got one at bat. He got on base. I say that because, again, the National League had three base hits. They didn't have a single plate appearance where someone was in scoring position.
2: It felt oddly familiar.
8: And I just think Pete Crow Armstrong should have been utilized sooner, for longer.
2: Yeah, and if we want to get into the details of the game, you know, there were certainly a lot of Dodgers that seemed to pinch hit for other players as well. I'm looking in the direction of say, you know, well, they were all starting, too, like Andy Páez, and then you had Max Muncy. Muncy absolutely deserved to start at third base, but just the amount of Dodgers that were even on the team was luxurious and rich. And then you had all the players. He didn't want to take his players out either. You know, there was the depth, and then there was also the fact that he wants to probably go with his guys.
8: I don't
2: Belly believe... got three at bats though. Tristan Peters ended up subbing in for Belly.
8: Well, Belly earned his extra at bats because he delivered the 2-run single. You deliver a 2-run single on your first at bat, they're going to keep you in there for a minute.
2: Miguel Vargas had two at bats, and one was robbed, and then the other one was the hit of consequence that was for more than one base.
8: It was for four bases.
2: He brought himself home.
8: On the other end
2: you
8: of that,
2: can do that
8: spectrum. On
2: especially as an all-star.
8: Listen, if you've been watching PCA all season, you're used to him bringing himself home. That's how he gets runs scored. Can we talk about the contrast to the Miguel Vargas home run, though? That would be the Munetaka Murakami at bat against Mason Miller.
2: R.I.P.
8: My goodness. Once he hit 102, I was like, yeah, he's not tuned up for this yet.
2: Reports of Mason Miller's demise are greatly exaggerated. And by demise, I mean sometimes the Cubs got a hit off of him or two.
8: I mean, they got a game-winning hit off of him.
2: How cool also was the cutaway to Aroldis Chapman, you know, where he's licking his chops and then he comes in. They hyped that up pretty well last night.
8: Listen, again, if you're mad because the National League stunk or because PCA didn't get more playing time, more love, it's on you, the fans. Because I tried to tell y'all, if you don't vote him in, you no longer have control about what happened. Like, PCA legitimately could have led off this All-Star game as a starter.
2: Yes, and that would have been how he would have gotten more playing time, maybe. Or then there's a good chance that Dave Roberts would have subbed in a Dodger. You know, there's always that. But, I mean, this thing is riddled with former Cubs and White Sox. Look no further than Dylan Cease. You know,
8: Dylan Cease look good.
2: And then you've got Kyle Schwarber. I mean, for Dylan Cease to start the All-Star game, his timeline did not align with the White Sox. We know that. But the Quintana trade is still a flashpoint for a lot of people, just because Quintana wasn't as dominating as he had been when he was on the White Sox when he got moved to the Cubs. And we saw Dylan Cease not stay with the Cubs and then get traded over to the Padres. And you can look back at that trade and wonder if the White Sox got enough for him at the time. And now he's with the Blue Jays. You know, players that you know had a chance with their former teams, Wilson Contreras, obviously, Kyle Schwarber, we'll get into those two a little bit later. And then yet, you know, here we are on the stage with the All-Star game. And there are so many connections where you could find yourself saying, is my team better or worse with this guy not on it, even if the timelines don't align? Either way, to see the White Sox representation, to see at least PCA get some time, this is still the showcase for baseball players to not only be known by you and me sitting in Chicago. It's not just for us, it's for everybody else to see who they are too. But, you know, I've said this before, this is a team award for a lot of these guys. And when your team is doing better, you tend to have more players in the All-Star game. And that's what happened.
8: Tristan Peters got himself an at bat and some playing time in right field, and he actually used a challenge. It did not go his way. He strikes out.
2: Game recognizes game. You're going to, at least, the All-Star game was over 3 hours for many reasons.
8: This was more a pitching showcase than anything. 27 strikeouts between the two teams. That's half the batters that came up to bat end up striking out. Like half the outs recorded were strikeouts, and 13 different National League players struck out, a total of 15 times. But that's crazy. 15 strikeouts by the American League pitching staff. Just pitching was on display. And if you like quality baseball and great all-star pitching, you probably were okay with this. But if you like offense, this was a little bit of a depression. Because think about it. Except for that Vargas home run, everything happened off the top. And then
2: which
8: it was quiet.
2: Which is why he should be the MVP.
8: I hear you. I understand. Listen, you don't have to convince me that he has a claim to MVP.
2: But of course, a player from the New York Yankees.
8: Oh, you're going East Coast bias?
2: A bit, of course. In baseball, I worked at MLB Network. In baseball, it is actually prevalent. You can allege East Coast bias and be correct.
8: To be fair, Juan Soto got a hit. He got one of the two hits. He's a New York guy. But I can't put the East Coast bias on objectively saying, hey, this guy had a two-run single that gave the American League the lead, which they did not relinquish. And again, if the NL scores some runs, then that home run means more for Miguel Vargas. It meant a lot as far as it was the biggest quote-unquote highlight of the night because he hit the snot out of that baseball. I love the catcher's angle of seeing the swing.
2: Oh,
8: and
2: the
8: just
2: catcher's
8: the lift
2: angle was great. Whew.
8: Or maybe it was the umpire with a
2: yeah, it was the umpire angle. Yeah, you could absolutely
8: behind the plate.
2: Well, and to get the POV of just how well balls were hit, that was really cool. That was probably the best thing that Fox did all night last night. That's what they're known for. Is creative camera angles, creative graphics, game production. That's always been their bread and butter. And that was part of, I think, one of the reasons I kept watching. Like, I just kept watching the game. Time of game was 2:45. The broadcast was over 3 hours. This is Raheem Harrison Grody on 104.3 The Score. We've got a lot more All-Star discussion because there's a Cubs angle to this that I think is really compelling. That'll be at 11:25. Pico Armstrong, mic'd up, we're going to talk about next. And then additionally, our producers today are Ray Diaz, Tyler Buterbaugh, Brandon Fryer helping us out. We broadcast live from the Score's Hyundai Studios, brought to you by your local Hyundai dealers. 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Running late? 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The Score Chicago is our address there. Our video producers are Connor O'Donnell, Jacob Stutz, Max Curtis, and Cody Westerlund. So next, let's hear from Pico Armstrong, who also had some pretty interesting points when it came to addressing MVP talk. We'll do that next.
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31: Oh, God.
32: Wow, that ball is absolutely destroyed by Miguel Vargas. Into the second deck. Vargas, the first-time All-Star. One of the biggest surprises. On the biggest surprise in the sport, and the Chicago White Sox tees off and makes it 4-0.
2: Peeker Armstrong didn't cuss there, Marshall. That courtesy of Fox. Peeker Armstrong watching as Miguel Vargas' home run sailed over him.
31: Oh, God.
2: from the All-Star game last night. He didn't cuss. That's kind of a growth step for him.
0: What's crazy is every time he looks up, Miguel Vargas is homering off of the team that he's on. Remember the series earlier? Two home runs. You go back to last year, they played a series. He hit three home runs in that series. So Pete Carr Armstrong was probably the least shocked person.

0: on the National League to watch that ball fly out of there.
1: Well, at least everybody kept it family friendly yesterday, so I'd say that was some progress that was made. Unfortunately, friends, before we get to the Pete Crow Armstrong news, we have some Brewers news. Breaking news on the Score is sponsored by IDOT. Running late, speeding won't save you time. No need to speed. It's not a game. This is from John Heyman, and this is in the Department of Nosy. Brewers in talks to acquire Lance McCullers. No word on if it's a done deal yet. Brian McTaggart, who is the MLB.com reporter for the Astros, was on it. Now, I know McCullers has had his fair share of ups and downs, had debilitating injuries, and hasn't been the same since, but is a known commodity and certainly seems to be the reaction to what we saw of the Brewers recently putting Kyle Harrison on the IL with forearm tightness, retroactive to July 9th. And then also we know that Brandon Woodruff is now on the 60-day, which I don't know, man. When you have a shoulder and it's 60-day, I am very skeptical, Marshall, as to whether or not he comes back this season, knowing it's already July 15th today.
2: Here's the question. Who comes back first, Brandon Woodruff or Cade Horton? That's the question. That's the question. I don't know the answer.
1: Or the Sky practice facility or the Bears shovels in the ground?
0: No, I'm not putting it down with the if it's Bears
1: shovels in the ground. Always scares me more. And I there is a huge argument to be made for UCL, especially when Cade Horton has had to have a second UCL surgery. But either way, those are both dangerous. Now, one is your guy and one is the other team's guy. It's a fair question.
0: I look at this as, you know, the Brewers are doing what they're supposed to be doing because three of their guys are, if not hurt, they are not being utilized right now. Jacob Mizrowski, we don't know when he's definitely going to make his next start. He got scratched in his last scheduled start against Paul Skeens before the All-Star game. Obviously did not pitch in the All-Star game. And now we don't know the fates of the top three throwers on that staff in Woodruff, Harrison, and Mizrowski. This is the time where the Brewers have to find some answers, probably externally. I know you think they're just going to bring somebody up and fill in the gap and be good because that's
1: conjure
0: what the Brewers
1: him up.
0: Do.
1: Yeah, just like put the reverse Ziggy on him like they did with Andrew Vaughn. I could see them somehow. And the Astros are known for being so good with reclaiming and coaching their pitchers. Brent Strom, who was their pitching coach forever, is credited with resurrecting Justin Verlander's career that we talked about yesterday. But in this case, I think a change of scenery would absolutely benefit Lance McCullers. I would not be surprised if he is better on that team, but how much better remains to be seen.
0: The reason why this one is something to keep an eye on, we know the August 3rd trade deadline is right around the corner, but this is direct competition in terms of you and your op. The team that's got a 5-game lead on you in the National League
1: yep.
0: Central, you're going after the same thing, good starting pitching.
1: It is a literal arms race.
0: Yeah.
1: Yeah, absolutely. You are in an arms race, and the Brewers have just made what looks like the move. John Heyman is saying hearing now McCullers to Brewers is being finalized. And Brian McTaggart doesn't throw that out there unless there's absolute truth in it, just having worked with him. So I can definitely... Yeah, he's already got the story out, so he's been on this. So it looks like Lance McCullers, according to Brian McTaggart, John Heyman, is headed over to the Brewers. Now, listen, he's been on the injured list since May 19th. He's got right shoulder inflammation, but there's got to be some understanding that he's going to be available sooner than perhaps one of these other pitchers. It was clearly a move to help backfill the pitching.
0: The Brewers made their move. Now it's time for the Cubs to make their moves. But I love this because this is really kind of getting us started post All-Star game, pre-trade deadline. Like, it should be off to the races for everyone. That includes the White Sox, too.
1: But also, McCullers, the reason I think he's coming back soon is because this is a rental. He's in the last year, final year of a 5-year, $85 million contract. So McTaggart says the club hasn't confirmed. He's as good a source as any, him and Heyman. So that is the latest from north of our state border. In the meantime, getting back to All-Star festivities last night, Pete Crow Armstrong is an entertainer. Congratulations on not swearing, Pete. Gold star for you.
3: Oh, God.
1: And why do I feel like he would appreciate a gold star sticker? Why do I think Pete would like a gold star?
3: Because he painted those stars into his head.
1: I forgot about that. Yes. Pat Murphy, all shucks, lovingly referring to him as the blue-haired kid. But he had a lot of fun with the mic'd up discussion. Joe Davis and the broadcast crew, I thought they did a great job just with the back and forth. So let's listen to him while he's in the outfield discuss the concept of starting pitching in high velocity.
4: You've got Pete Cole Armstrong mic'd up in center field. Hello, Pete.
5: Hi, guys.
4: Doesn't look like this has been a very fun night to be a hitter.
5: The pitchers are really good. We always wish we had answers, but that's why we play 162 games, is because there's just going to be days like this.
4: Seems like there are a lot of days like this these days. There's so many guys. It used to be you'd get your mop-up guy coming out of the bullpen, and okay, that's feast. But the mop-up guys are throwing 98.
5: Yeah, man. That's just how it's going. And I mean, baseball's an uncomfortable sport as it is. So, you know, their pitchers are only adding to that.
1: It's funny to hear him talk with the organ in the background.
0: I always worry that he's going to get distracted, but I guess he's used to this now. He's been mic'd up several times.
1: Yeah,
0: so
1: he is.
0: He's kind of embraced the superstar role of being the guy that gets mic'd up, even on the biggest stage, the national stage, when there's so many other people that could be mic'd up. I enjoyed Bryce Harper being mic'd up for his at-bat.
1: Yes, I didn't expect that to happen.
0: This seems like a bad news for Bryce Harper. He told you walking up to the plate, he was like, yeah, this is the filthy stuff. Disgusting. I think he said disgusting. And it was disgusting as he struck out on a 2-2 pitch.
1: You know what Bryce Harper's at-bat discussion reminded me of? Marshall Harris.
0: What's that?
1: When very colorful language that isn't swear words being used on air. Do you know anybody who does that?
0: Marshall Harris. I don't know anyone who does that. I use technical and clinical words. Look.
1: Disgusting.
0: I told you the story behind that, right? My grandmother, I was like, yo, my cousin.
1: Watch your profanity.
0: It wasn't even profanity. I told my grandmother, he kicked me in the balls.
6: Watch your profanity.
0: And she said, we don't use language like that.
1: Can we say that on the air here?
0: What's that?
1: Can we? Yeah, cojones or something. Yeah.
0: Oh,
1: okay,
0: my bad.
1: Okay. I don't know.
3: I think the FCC is okay with it.
1: Well, you guys bleep.
0: And that's why she was preparing me for a career in broadcasting. But she says
1: in the words of the great philosopher Eminem, the FCC won't let me be.
0: That is absolutely.
1: Or let me be me.
0: Yes, I believe that is how the words go. But she was like, he kicked you in the scrotum.
1: Oh, like, no, no, no.
0: So that's where I get it from. You were just wondering.
1: I do not need anybody I know.
0: Not okay.
3: We're just going to not do it anymore. How about that? How about we move on?
1: You know, and frankly, I'm okay with stones because that also refers to his stones. Mine are just internal. See? Do you ever think about that?
0: Oh. Mm-hmm. Oh.
1: Mm-hmm. So bathroom humor is for everyone.
3: PCA kept it clean yesterday.
0: Yeah, PCA.
1: Good job, PCA.
0: I was worried he was going to curse
1: for you
0: when Miguel Vargas hit the home run, though.
1: That would have been the normal time where you would expect a bleep from PCA.
0: I've heard him literally curse on our airwaves, so.
1: He apologized to Ray twice for that.
0: He did.
1: The Miguel Vargas home run in the All-Star game did not affect him as much as Sox Bride. Think about that. He also talked about his favorite center field to play in.
4: Pete, this is John. What center field? I mean, you're comfortable in every center field. This one's a big one, but where's your favorite center field to play defense?
5: Honestly, I love playing center at Dodger. It's just like it's a pretty simple layout, and I kind of got a little tripped up in center field there this year, but I think I've had some fun moments. I've had some fun moments in that outfield, so I'd say there. Anaheim's great. St. Louis is great. Those three ballparks all take really good care of the grass and the playing surface.
0: I love for him, it's about the technical layout. Like, is the grass good? Can I get good traction here? Am I going to be able to run down the ball, dive, do all the things a center fielder of his gold glove caliber needs to do?
1: Dodge, duck, dip, dive, and dodge.
0: Is that from Dodgeball? Is that from Dodgeball?
1: Yeah.
0: Yes, all of those things, Layla.
1: No,
0: all of those things.
1: It was a very address a lot of topics conversation with PCA, a potpourri, if you will. But then PCA did something that frankly can only be described as bears.
4: So it's fun, isn't it, Pete, when the city of Chicago is into baseball the way that it is right now? You got both teams at the top of the standings.
5: Yeah, no doubt. I mean, that's just good for the city. It really is. And they're such a fun young team. Venable's doing a killer job over there. And then you throw the Bears in the mix. Chicago's just in a really nice place sports-wise, and it's fun to be a part of, man.
4: You catch Bears fever?
5: Oh, yeah, big time. Yeah. I went to, like, 5 games last year. Went to every playoff game. It was a blast, man. They're fun to watch.
4: Did your dad pass on Bears fandom to you?
5: He absolutely did, yeah. He was a big Bears fan, so I grew up like a huge... Devin Hester was my guy. I love Matt Forte. But I'll still watch, like, Devin Hester highlights to this day. So, big Bears fan through and through, man.
1: One of us.
0: Wait till Mark Grody gets a hold of that clip.
1: Oh, yeah, that's a how many Bears. And then
4: Bear trap for the Bears.
1: Quickly, there was also this. I think what he said about the Bears is self-evident. We will definitely examine that how many Bears. But he was asked by Jesse Rogers about the possibility of winning National League MVP, which, Marshall, you have discussed as well. Given his numbers, given that he was the reigning player of the month for June, he is in the conversation. And the quote is this. I was telling a few of the guys earlier, man, I would love to dethrone him, talking about Ohtani. But I don't know how you do it unless I go to a pitching lab in the offseason. I'll go to be a closer or something and see how that helps my odds. I feel like we've gotten to the point in the National League where it's kind of like non-quarterbacks being discussed for the Heisman or the MVP in the NFL. You just accept the fact now that unless you can do what Shohei Ohtani does, you're probably not getting MVP.
0: Yeah, I think there's only one way Pete Carmstrong can really do something about it, and that's A, Ohtani stays hurt like he is right now, missing the All-Star game.
1: Right.
0: Or they still got a series with the Dodgers, right?
1: They do.
0: Get on him. Take him yard. Oof. Take him yard. Wouldn't get on a couple something. Of times. Steal some bases off of him. Do dirty work against Ohtani.
1: Yeah, the win's above replacement, though. You know, I mean, what can you do when you're helping your cause on
0: both
1: sides?
0: You could directly affect his ERA is what you could do, and maybe chip off a little bit off that war that Ohtani has. Remember, the pitching, if he doesn't do the pitching, Pete Carmstrong is ahead of him. Well, although if he doesn't do the pitching, he might throw another 50-50 season at you, because what he did the last time he didn't pitch.
1: That's the danger. That's what happens here.
0: You're right.
1: And I feel like that's what it is. If you're a non-quarterback in the NFL, you're like, forget MVP. I can't win it.
0: Except for we're talking about just one guy.
1: Yeah.
0: If you're not Ohtani, you got no shot.
1: Exactly. 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The show will feature former Bears player Raymond Harris, including an exclusive book signing for attendees for his new book, Control the Controllables, Mindset, Pressure, and the Power of Control. That's Tuesday, August 11th with Spiegel and Holmes right here on The Score. Munetaka Murakami talked about his future yesterday and said something that I'm really hoping White Sox ownership hears next.
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3: This is Raheemy Harrison Grody on 104.3 The Score. And we are enjoying a very Chicago-filled All-Star. Whether it was on the National League with Pico Armstrong, the American League with Munetaka Murakami, Tristan Peters, and Miguel Vargas, there's a lot to discuss when it comes to the presence of the city in the Midsummer Classic. And Mune was in the home run derby. We know he didn't do well. We know that he had one at-bat in the All-Star game.
4: I think the home run derby went a lot better than the at-bat in the All-Star game.
3: Fair enough. But at least he was in both. But that's not really what's necessarily important in all of this. What is the All-Star game is a time where players are available to talk about stuff you can't really always talk to them about during the season. People are focused on the game. They're focused on what they need to do for a plan for the next day. It's very much a day-to-day type of discussion, as you all know. So James Spiegan of Sox Machine got to talk to him about more than just that. This is a good time to reflect on what you did to earn the nod to get to the All-Star festivities. And then it's also something where, of course, you might be thinking about your future. So here's what he said through his interpreter, Kenzo Yagi, about his future with the team.
5: What do you think right now of the decision you made to go to the White Sox?
6: It was the best decision I've ever made. So we're a winning squad, so we're just going to keep continuing.
5: Is it a place you want to stay long term at this point?
6: Yes, very much.
4: Look, he answered that question with a quickness. There was no pondering. There was no mincing of words. Got the translation, heard what he heard, said what he said. And I love that the White Sox, seemingly, Layla, have built the type of culture in which a player who you could argue was undervalued when he signed with a major league team is all in on the team that he signed with because the White Sox have been so good with and without him this season.
3: Right now, the question may be, how much is loyalty worth? Because that is the only way I see the White Sox making up the inevitable gap that the Dodgers may have to show for.
4: Munetaka Murakami would have to be their first $100 million player, in my mind, for them to get this done.
3: It's more than that. What are the Dodgers going to throw at him? If he keeps this up, keep in mind he missed 35 games with his hamstring injury. So say he's healthy for the rest of the season. What do his numbers look like? And then his contract is up in 2027. Then he's got another year in the league.
4: Am I the only one not worried about the Dodgers because they have both a first baseman and a designated hitter?
3: The Dodgers want to take over everything.
4: I get that, but I'm saying logistically, the Dodgers don't make sense to me as the landing spot for Munetaka Murakami because Freddie Freeman is a Hall of Fame first baseman, still playing, by the way, at a Hall of Fame level.
3: Yeah, started in the game yesterday.
4: In his prime. And then Shohei Ohtani is Shohei Ohtani. So given those two factors, I just don't think that the market there will be there. Now, somebody will pay him, no doubt about that. But I think the White Sox, if there was ever a time they were going to pony up, this is the time that they pony up. And while we're at it, there's some guys that I'm looking at. Get them under contract now. Buy out some of those free agent years.
3: Yeah, you'd better buy out the ARB years or extend them. And that's a best practice we've seen the White Sox commit to. When it comes to this, the only way they were going to get Munetaka Murakami is if they were the ones who took the risk, and they did. So how much does that matter to them, and how much does the loyalty matter to Mune? Because I think this is as much a combination of the intangibles, as long as I think Jerry Reinsdorf is still owning the team, maybe he listens to Chris Getz more once time dictates what happens with Mune's contract. But I think they're gonna have to act early and assume more risk to try to hope that they could get him past 2027.
4: I don't want this to be something that's decided in a year that is so uncertain as 2027.
3: I can't agree more with your timing. I don't think they can either. But I'm saying I think they may think that's their best chance of trying to keep him.
4: We have a saying in the classic version of the card game Spades. I don't know if you've ever heard of it.
3: I have definitely heard of Spades.
4: Where there are cards of value, and if someone is playing behind you, because all four players play a card, and the highest card wins that round of Spades, we have a saying, it's come strong or don't come at all. And that is the advice I am giving to Chris Getz and the White Sox when it comes to Mooney. Come strong or don't come at all. The last thing you want to see is have a story about how, oh, well, they only offered this, and then whoever, whether it's a small market team or a big market team, went all in on Mooney.
3: Right, and I'm of the belief that if the Dodgers think that Munetaka Murakami improves their team, they're going to find a way to make it happen.
4: Yeah, I hear you. I agree that that's what the Dodgers do. I just think this is a bad fit for the Dodgers.
3: 312 says, when has an embarrassment of riches ever stopped the Dodgers from poaching a big free agent, no matter the position? That's how I feel. Well put. That is exactly how I feel.
4: He has to have somewhere to play, is all I'm saying. He has to have somewhere to play.
3: They're like a garage that has 25 cars. And they're see this other car? We don't even bring it out except for sometimes, but we got it.
4: I think when it comes to pitching, that makes way more sense. When it comes to hitters, you only got 9 guys you can put in the lineup.
3: Well, we've seen the White Sox break so many previous years of convention that I would hope that Mooney may be who gets them across that. But no, I'm with you, Marshall. I'm not ready to extend Munetaka Murakami, or at least have a conversation. I'm not ready to do so until later, but I just worry that the timing may be an overwhelming benefit for the White Sox to try to keep him.
4: I want those conversations, whatever they may be, to start yesterday.
3: Yeah, I could see why that. I could see why that would matter to you. It's either way though. This is the most he's talked about it because he doesn't speak about it as much when he's day to day on the team.
4: So, and he's been on the injured list for a long time, so the conversation has been more about his health than anything else.
3: Exactly. But 2 years and $34 million. What a deal that looks like now.
4: What do you think the AAV of that next deal could or would or should be? You take the pick of which of those ODs you want to use.
3: I don't even know where to begin because of deferral money. You know, it's what you think it could be versus what the actual total would be. I mean, at least 34, right? At least 34. You're probably getting more than that if he keeps this up. There's no doubt. Slug is expensive.
4: So if you look at Kyle Schwarber's latest deal, the 5-year 150, I think 30 is like the AAV. The 30 to 35 range is what you're looking at.
3: Yeah, so 34 would be in the neighborhood. And given that contracts tend to go up, you know, that would probably be... So they got him for half price.
4: So if they get him for 5 for 140 or 5 for 145 or 5 for 150. I was thinking 4 when I said this when I started that. But something like 5 for 180? 5 for 175?
3: I mean, that's it.
4: Give him the Alex Bregman deal.
3: You know how I feel about this, friends. Yesterday's price is not today's price. Coming up next here on Raheemy Harrison Grody on 104.3 The Score, let's talk NFL with Mike Florio. Time for his weekly visit. 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
11: 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Will win a pair of tickets to see the Spiegel and Holmes show live at the Blue Cross Blue Shield Performance Stage on Tuesday, August 11th. The show will feature former Bears player Raymond Harris, including an exclusive book signing for attendees for his new book, Control the Controllables, Mindset, Pressure, and the Power of Control. That is Tuesday, August 11th with Spiegel and Holmes right here on The Score. Mike Florio now joining us, the creator and editor-in-chief of Pro Football Talk on Twitch, twitch.tv/TheScoreChicago, and our hotline. Mike, how are you today?
8: The fireworks definitely do not work in the Olive Garden alternate location.
11: Hold on.
8: Gonna have to look into that.
12: Wait, did you say Olive Garden?
11: Yeah, because the room he's in looks like an Olive Garden.
8: Oh.
11: Have you heard the news, the big news that about Olive Garden bringing back the Never-Ending Pasta Bowl event and then also bringing back the Never-Ending Pasta Pass?
8: I have not.
11: Apparently, you can spend $100, and they only have like 10,000 of them, and you get some sort of deal with the Never-Ending Pasta Bowl.
12: You get pasta, unlimited, and of course, the salad or soup with the breadsticks, of course, for 13 weeks, Mike. 13 weeks. Basically taking you up through Thanksgiving for $100.
8: My mom loved the Olive Garden, and she was first-generation Italian, and I never understood because the hardcore Italians look down their noses at the Americanized version of Italian food. But I think from her perspective, and she's been gone for 31 years now, but I think from her perspective, it was just a sign of assimilation of the Italian culture into America that we got our own chain now. Forget about McDonald's and Burger King. We got our own chain of Italian food in the Olive Garden. So she loved that.

0: place.
1: I think that's as good of a reason to like the Olive Garden as any. Mike, we are happy to have you on. We are dangerously close to training camps opening up here in the NFL, and I'm still trying to figure out, and I am in this hook, line, and sinker. What is Aaron Donald going to do? Is he going to play for the Rams or not? And I'm very much into all of the crumbs and the Easter eggs and whatever he wants to leave. I will be Hansel and Gretel on this trail.
0: Well, the Rams are in Hollywood, and I do think they're applying a certain cinematic panache to this whole thing. I think they're milking every bit of intrigue that they can out of it. I don't think people are paying enough attention to it, whether they've assumed he's not going to come back or they've just assumed he is. The drip drip doesn't seem to be as fascinating as it should be. And he's out there getting involved in it, posting things on social media that fuel speculation. He goes to the team's facility on Friday and works out because he wants to see what it feels like for his body after he works out in pads again. It's all pointing toward this. And maybe one strategic reason to not announce it to the world now, let's wait until everybody's back in camp and our attention is diluted among 32 teams so it doesn't become this thing that makes the bar even more unreasonably high for the Rams than it will be. They're already the favorites to win the Super Bowl. You bring Aaron Donald out of retirement, and I think that that burden of expectation becomes almost impossible for the Rams to carry. They're going to be getting the A++ game out of everyone they face. They're going to be the team to beat, and they didn't even go to the Super Bowl last year. We see that every once in a while where it's some team other than the Super Bowl team that is everyone's darling. It was the Bills a couple of years ago. That's an annoyance for the coaching staff and the organization. You don't want to carry that burden of being the team to beat if you haven't gotten to a Super Bowl and won it. But that's where the Rams are if they get Aaron Donald to go along with Myles Garrett for 2026.
1: Okay, see, that's what I was going to ask you. They know the target is on their backs. They have the MVP that's the result of good design. They know they play in the toughest division in the league, and they know who set the bar in the Seahawks. I don't know why they wouldn't want to play with the target. I feel like it already got there when they decided to trade for Myles Garrett.
0: Well, and you've got to embrace it and find a way to use it to your advantage. It's very difficult to do that, though. It's very, very difficult. When you haven't climbed to the top of the mountain in the last 5 years, and think about the turnover on the roster over the past 5 years. When you haven't gotten there and everyone expects you to, it becomes a challenge from the coaching staff to press the buttons and motivate the guys to go do the thing that everybody expects them to do and to get them to not believe the hype. Hey, guys, we're in what Dennis Green used to call the valley of zero and zero with everyone else. We haven't done a damn thing. We've got to climb this mountain in competition with everyone else, and no one's going to give us anything, and they're going to be trying to drag us down at every turn. It really does complicate it. It's so much better to be disrespected, to be overlooked, because then you've got the double whammy. Number one, your players' heads aren't going to get too big, and you can use that to say, hey, nobody believes in us. That's easier to motivate your players. I think it's much harder to believe that you are destined to win and that you can get to the top of the mountain if you're perceived as the front runner. I think it's so much harder to motivate players. And it's a good problem to have when you have a great team. If your only issue is how do I motivate these great players to go be great, I'm sure every coach would love to have that burden. But it is going to be a burden. Between Myles Garrett and Aaron Donald, they're going to be the team that everybody thinks is going to go wire to wire and get to the top of the mountain and win their second Super Bowl since they've moved back to L.A.
2: I predicted them to win the Super Bowl last year at the outset. I will not change my prediction, even though I was wrong last year because of everything you just said, Mike. You know, we got to talk about stadium developments or lack thereof when it comes to Chicago, Indiana, Arlington Heights. I noticed you wrote something this morning about the local MLS team, the Chicago Fire, getting some help from the state as far as tax revenue for infrastructure around their stadium downtown. What can you tell us about that and maybe how it could affect what goes forward with Chicago and the Bears getting a stadium?
0: And I know it's apples and oranges when you're talking about the NFL and the MLS, but we're talking about the same tree that bears taxpayer fruit. And the Fire are finding a way to get $424 million. It's not done yet, but it's moving through city council. They are making progress toward getting this taxpayer money they're looking for to go along with the $750 million privately financed stadium. And I just think it's a jarring juxtaposition that they're getting stuff done and the Bears aren't. And I know the Bears have said it's Arlington Heights or Hammond, Indiana, but we continue to see reports, credible reports, of the Bears working with Chicago to try to find a solution there. But what has happened in the 2 months nearly since the legislative session ended? There's been a door open for a special session if the House and the Senate can get together on one bill that can be pushed through. And I just don't get the impression that there's a lot happening. I believe tomorrow there's an event where Bears President and CEO Kevin Warren is supposed to speak. So maybe he'll add something to where this all stands. But it's just odd that nothing seems to be happening. And the fact that the MLS team is getting something done just makes it even more glaring that the Bears are still in this kind of limbo where Indiana's ready. And it's clearly leverage. The Bears would already have signed the papers to build in Indiana if they weren't just using this Indiana option as a way to get Illinois to do something. And I don't think that the people in Illinois believe that Indiana at this point is anything other than a bluff.
1: Well, in a couple details, Mike, it was on our air, the Mullenhaw Morning Show that you also appear on, where we heard Hammond, Indiana's mayor, Thomas McDermott, say that he went to law school with Kevin Warren. And I applaud him for being so transparent. I feel like he has been very diplomatic in the process, and to tell the truth is pretty big. But I know that might raise an eyebrow for you, a former practicing attorney. And then additionally, Joe Mansueto is a liquid billionaire, not just one holding a multi-billion dollar asset. And it does fly in the face of what people try to claim is the process into building a stadium. It can be as simple as, when you own the land and you've got the money, you can build the structure you want.
0: Well, if you're willing to spend it, and if you're not just assuming that there's going to be this massive public subsidy. And that's where the league comes into play too. Remember, any of these deals get done, they have to be approved by the league. And the league does not want to create a new precedent where a team tries to get taxpayer money and they get stiff-armed and they just say, screw it, we'll write the check and pay for it ourselves. Because then that becomes the centerpiece of the next fight to try to get public money. And when you take away a team's ability to relocate, we know the Bears are never going to leave the area. There aren't many options. And I do think that this becomes kind of what we have now. And as to the point of people attending law school together, look, I went to law school with my wife. But if we had been in the same class, I don't think it would have worked out. Law school is a very competitive environment. So I don't know what the relationship between Warren and the mayor of Hammond is. But if they were in the same law school class, if they arrived at the same time, the chances of them not liking each other are equal to, if not greater than, the chances of them liking each other.
2: Mike Florio, the editor-in-chief, creator of Pro Football Talk, joining us each and every week right here on Raheem Harris and Grody. And look, we're close to being ready for football, just a couple of weeks out for some teams starting training camp. We're getting ready for it here in Chicago. I find it interesting, though, especially in the offseason, Mike, you often talk about things that aren't necessarily direct football, but could become football-related. I saw what you had to say about Bryce Harper's statement on a 2024 cameo video in which he's sending a personal message to someone who is gambling with FanDuel, and it's become a whole thing. And Bryce Harper's had to say he didn't know about it being a whole thing in retrospect. What do you make of this? And just, I guess, sports gambling at large, because the microscope is out, man, and people are taking a closer look at these partnerships, the money, where it's going, the effects on society, all of it.
0: Well, that needs to happen. We're still in the Wild West phase of legalized and normalized gambling, where people see an opportunity to stuff their pockets with cash. So they're stuffing as much cash in their pockets as they can until the reckoning comes. The question is, when and how will the reckoning arrive? And through all of the stuff we've seen in recent months, the NFL has been very lucky that they've yet to be dragged into something like this. It just as easily could have been somebody from the Eagles who did that video as it was somebody from the Phillies. And first of all, when you've made the kind of money that Bryce Harper has made, why in the hell are you doing cameo videos? That's one very important big picture observation. And secondly, I just don't buy his explanation. The script that he posted on social media makes it clear that the video came from Terry's FanDuel host. What does he think the FanDuel host is trying to do? And it is an example of what these sports books will do to keep losers losing. And I know we've always been aware of Las Vegas, and the bigger the suite, that means the bigger the loser you are in the casino. But that's always confined geographically. You have to go to Las Vegas. You got to be a guy who's got enough money that you can go and lose big, and they're going to put you in the nice suite. This is different because it feels like it preys upon the average person through the cell phone device that we carry around everywhere. And the things that we've heard about, the things we've seen reported and alleged about the efforts to keep a loser losing, that's part of what needs to be regulated. And eventually the regulation will come. There'll be something that happens that is big enough to spark real efforts to regulate. You look at other countries like England, where sports betting's been around for a while. The regulation has matured dramatically. We'll get there at some point. For now, it's make as much money as you can and ignore the consequences, because that's down the road. But down the road can't get here soon enough to protect the consumers.
1: Well, and Mike, a note about Cameo, because I'm on it. You can deny anybody's request. If you don't feel comfortable saying something that they've asked you to say, you don't have to do it. And I know that there are a lot of, especially women Cameo creators, who exercise that very, very, very sternly. So I probably have denied more Cameo requests than I've gotten. So I know that, I would assume with Bryce Harper, the same veto power is in place on a Cameo process.
0: And how can he claim with a straight face that he didn't know FanDuel was going to use this for promotional purposes when the script says, your host at FanDuel? What does he think the host at FanDuel is? And if he has any question about it, ask someone. But the word FanDuel in the script should have told him everything he needed to know to, at a minimum, look into this. So the whole thing is just a horrible look for him. It's a horrible look for MLB and the Phillies and the NFL yet again, whether it's Terry Rozier, whether it's the pitchers with the Guardians. All of these scandals that are popping up, so far, they have avoided the NFL, but it just feels like a matter of time before the NFL finds itself in that kind of jackpot. My dad always called a bad thing a jackpot. I never understood that, because I thought you wanted to win a jackpot. I thought a jackpot was good. But in this context, jackpot is bad, and the NFL has yet to find itself in one.
1: I've heard that too. Yeah, your butt in the jackpot, so to speak, except they usually don't say that. Yes.
2: Mike, with the season around the corner and closing in on us, I'm just curious if anything's happened this offseason that you feel like has gone under the radar that we as lay people following the sport of football should be paying more attention to.
0: Well, a couple of things. There are more and more of these studies that are coming out, information coming out about the connection between football and long-term health risks. It's easy to understand the short-term injury risks. You can break a bone, tear a ligament, have a concussion, break your neck, lose a spleen like Chris Sims did. But the longer term stuff with Chris Johnson, and there was a bit of a media fracas over the failure of Good Morning America to address the connection between ALS and football, and there is one. I think we're seeing some more of that stuff, and I just think that it's part of our obligation to make sure that, especially as we're approaching the time of year where kids are going to be signing up for football for the first time, people just need to be aware of the risks. Most people are still going to do it, but you need to be aware of the long-term risks. The most recent study, ALS rates for guys under 50 who played in the NFL, they're astronomical in comparison to the normal population. As it relates to football, the one thing that I think we're all continuing to lose sight of, if the Raiders start off struggling like they have most of the years since the last time they went to the Super Bowl in 2002, I still think Max Crosby can get traded. Once he's cleared to practice and play, and that concern that kept the Ravens from moving forward goes away, and once the Raiders stink, if they do, I think this Max Crosby thing is going to come back to the front burner, and he's going to be a hot name as the trade deadline approaches. And I just feel like that's been completely forgotten. As everybody gets caught up in their lists, it's list season. Top 10 quarterbacks, top 100 players, top 10 this, top 10 that. Hey, let's pay attention to some of the things that are kind of hiding in plain sight. I think Max Crosby still has a very good chance of being traded, even though he's now of a mindset that he'd like to stick around.
2: I heard a tone there when you said, quote unquote, list season. Do you have disdain for the list? I don't like the way the NFL 100 is voted on with guys just naming 20 guys. I feel like that's a beyond an inexact
1: poorly
2: science.
1: Conducted sample.
2: What do you think, Mike?
0: Well, I'm not ready to call it clickbait. And I think the term clickbait gets misused all the time because when you're in this business, everything you post is clickbait because you want them to click on it and come and read your stuff. It becomes problematic when the title is misleading, when it's a bait and switch as to what you think you're going to get. That drives me crazy. This, when you click on it, you know what you're going to get. You're going to get somebody's interpretation, somebody's vote that has hardly been vetted by an accounting firm. We rarely get the parameters of how this list was made. And it just feels, from a production standpoint, it feels lazy to me. Mm. And I know it's either that or nothing, but there's got to be something else that would be interesting to your audience than a list of some undetermined amount of unnamed coaches, scouts, and general managers. And ultimately, who cares? We prove it on the field. But I'll notice it when something strange happens, like this players list kicking out a final product that has Lamar Jackson falling 67 spots from last year, which is just asinine. But at least we can then talk about that. It gives us something to talk about. It's the reaction to the ludicrous outcomes from some of these lists.
2: Well, you're my favorite attorney that also talks football and sprays to all fields and comes on our show every week. So you're number one on my list, Mike.
0: Well, good. Thank you.
1: Mike Florio,
0: I'll take it. In that regard, I welcome list season.
1: Yes, you are one of one. Mike, we thank you for your time and thanks for coming on as usual today.
0: Thank you. Have a great week.
2: Thanks, Mike.
1: That is Mike Florio. You can find him at Pro Football Talk on X. And of course, thank you for joining us twice a week, as he does here on our station.
2: I love Mike, but I also love when Mike gets in his bag about, I've got a strong thought about something. It might not even be related to what we're actually talking about.
1: Oh, no. We didn't even have time to ask him about the World Cup semifinal, which I would have liked to have done today, because England and Argentina is a mixed bag of cheering efforts, really, when you consider history.
2: Who are you cheering for?
1: England.
2: Oh. Yeah. I'm cheering for no one. I'm just let them play.
1: Spain and France, I didn't really mind. Both had superstars. I didn't have a fight in it, but I think England today.
2: I guess I'll watch.
1: See, we should have asked Pro Football Talk instead of Pro Football Talk.
2: Pro Football Talk.
1: Pro Football Talk. In the meantime, we've talked about how many former Cubs, how many former White Sox have been present at this All-Star game. Then there was a comment that Wilson Contreras made to Megan Montemurro of the Chicago Tribune. It is worth your time. We'll do that next.
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29: He's got four swings left. He needs three homers to tie.
30: This is tight.
29: It is absolutely coming down to the wire here, folks.
1: That was courtesy of Netflix, and man, if there is one thing Philadelphia sports fans know how to do, it is mass organize. You heard the coordinated boos over on Wilson Contreras and then cheering whenever he missed during the home run derby. This is Rahimi Harrison Grody on 104.3 The Score, and there was a great moment in that home run derby when Wilson Contreras went head-to-head with Kyle Schwarber, both part of the 2016 World Series team. The Cubs are getting ready to honor the 2016 team and the 10-year anniversary this weekend. And we're seeing Lovable Reunion podcast go live tomorrow night. There's a lot that's happening surrounding that team. So it is safe to say years

0: removed from it all, you might look at things a little differently. And I still am very forlorn that the Cubs did not keep Kyle Schwarber when they had the chance financially. I feel like all roads for me in some sort of way offensively still lead back to him. And in the meantime, there is now a discussion surrounding Wilson Contreras. Megan Montemurro had this quote, which I think you should hear. She posted it yesterday at about 6:30 last night. After Wilson Contreras embraced the booze and took on a villain role in the Home Run Derby last night, I asked him today if he thought about what it would be like to participate in it again next year at Wrigley Field. And here's the quote. "I don't think it would be the same, being honest. I might get a little booze, but not as much. The Cubs fans know I love them. I know I said some things when I was hurt because I was hurt. I spent 13 years there, and I said what I said. I'm not going to back up from that. But they know I love them. Chicago was the first time for me for everything. And the most important thing, we were champions." And it makes me wonder, after everything that had been said, after him embracing the villain role, once he went over to the Cardinals, when he got to emulate somebody who was clearly an inspiration for him in Yadier Molina, to go to that franchise where he got the opportunity to be the catcher that he may have wanted to fully be. I feel like you're not going to get an apology, but this might be the closest thing we get.
1: I thought it was an honest and seemingly genuine explanation of how he felt about his time not only in Chicago and how it came to an end, but what's happened since then. And obviously he's in a good place because this man is no longer even catching. He's a full-time first baseman slash, I guess, DH. And he's having his best power season of his career at the age of 34.
0: And again, you know, maybe you'd like to see that slug come back here. But I think at the time we all knew it had come to an end. His time in Chicago, it had soured. He had a different manager. You know, he was under David Ross, also a former catcher, versus Joe Maddon, and a former teammate of his. And he was frustrated. It was pretty clear, I think, at the time that he was hurt. I know, Ray, you and I were talking about it a bit in our pre-show meeting. The impression was the relationship had run its course. And it did seem terse on both sides. How many times on the Midday Show were we examining something that either Wilson Contreras said or reportedly said or did in the season where it was his last one with the team?
2: Yeah, no doubt. I mean, there was a little period there where Wilson Contreras was a little bit of a villain. And for me personally, you know, every Cubs fan could feel the way they feel. But me as a Cubs fan, I never could look at Wilson Contreras in that way, because I just have that sweet spot in my heart for him, for him being a part of that World Series core.
0: Because I remember when he got called up, I was like, oh crap, except I didn't say that. I was like, here we go. They are serious about this thing. That was one of those solidifying moments, similar with Schwarber, where they were like, okay, all those prospects, bring them up, let's go. And it really was one of the defining factors and moments in that journey as to how they ended up ultimately winning the World Series. Like, what was your feeling, Ray, when you found out they were calling up Contreras?
2: Oh, man, fired up, man. Fired up. Like, is it going to really happen? Are they really going to be able to make a run and this be serious? Like, I was very excited.
1: It's almost right on time, him saying what he's saying, given how far removed he is from the Cubs. The fact that, as you mentioned, this weekend they will celebrate the 10-year anniversary of the championship, and it goes back to that old, what, Dr. Seuss, don't be sad that it's over, be happy that it happened. And when things end, there tends to be parts of things ending that are unsettling.
0: Well, yeah, and it was, here's somebody who came up in his entire career, and the life he knew in the United States, frankly, coming from Venezuela, was with one team, and the loyalty and the relationship you have, and that being your entire ecosystem in your life, it's going to color how you view things, and it's going to affect how you're seeing the world. And I'm not excusing the reactions, but he's the one who said it. He said, I know I said some things when I was hurt because I was hurt. Well, let's go back and remember what he said whenever he went to St. Louis.
3: Yeah, I mean, this is for me, I like this better. It's better organization. We all like almost like old school. old school way, which I love it. And that's something that I really like it. I already talked to the manager about it, like how was the culture here. And everything since I got here has been everything just one way, the cardinal way. And I have to adjust it. So it's not that hard. I mean, do everything right and respect each other. That's it.
1: Man, listen, for him to say, no, because it would be different if he was a team or two removed from the Cubs. But no, you left the Cubs to go there and immediately said, this organization is better than the organization that I won a World Series championship with?
0: To their longest standing rival.
1: That's crazy. It was crazy then. It's crazy even when we listen back now. But at least he's giving you, like you said, it wasn't an apology. But
0: no.
1: Maybe added context to how he felt about his time coming to an end in Chicago. That's the best I can do with this. He is emotional. He would tell you he's emotional. He is a lightning rod of sorts as an individual.
0: Yes.
1: We've seen it play out in front of a mic. We've seen it play out in front of umpires on a field.
0: I think Wilson not only wears his heart on his sleeve, but his intestines as well.
1: Whoa.
0: You know what I mean?
2: He leaves it all out there.
0: Exactly. Yeah.
2: There's never ambiguity about how he feels.
0: I'm not dissing on him. I get paid to react to things. Okay. Let's call spades here. But is it enough to make people rethink how they view Wilson Contreras? And if you look in the replies to Megan's post on Twitter, there is still very much a varied discussion on how they feel about him. Some people take a little more nostalgic look at it. Some people are still very angry because he signed with the Cardinals.
1: I think signing with the Cardinals is one thing. I think what he said when he did it, that salt in the wound. Because you're saying basically, I'm not going to say he spit. Well, yeah, no, some people probably do think he spit in the face of the Cubs and their fans by what he did.
0: The replies to Megan's post are as close to the text line as I've seen, where somebody feels super passionately and they think that they've got the one opinion that rules them all. And then the next line is the exact opposite, but phrased the same passionate way. Like where it's like, loving this interview. This is the worst interview you've ever done. That's how I feel about the replies in Megan's post. And that's why I think it deserves more discussion, is because I don't know that everybody's ready to be okay with that.
1: So your comment about the intestines, you're saying he's got guts is what you're saying.
0: I'm just saying he's not just putting his heart on his sleeve. Like he will let you know how he feels in a given moment.
1: I
0: don't know that it's always the most productive, but I'm not saying that because I think I'm good at it either.
1: I'm trying to empathize with Cubs fans at large here, and I understand both sides of those reactions that you're talking about, but because if someone left like my favorite team and talked as bad, like the best I can do right now in that situation is say, hey, you know, I went to Mississippi State University, right? The transfer portals are a very real thing now. And if someone left Mississippi State University and went to the freaking University of Mississippi, where they were waving the Confederate flag for most of my time there.
0: Still are at times.
1: Yes, depending on where you are.
0: Yep.
1: I would just be like, yo, Mof, I would have harsh words that the FCC would have to curb me on.
0: I think what you just talked about, though, makes it different because of what you just mentioned. Because of how you identified it?
1: Oh, I see what you're saying.
0: Like that should be a deal breaker.
1: It's an extra
0: layer. That should be something that, you know, this is why this is painful for people, you saying that. But even in the discussion, when it can simply be just sports, which it doesn't always get to be, as you just illustrated, I think what you see is there's a lot of hurt. People, you know, mad is sad. I hate to be the one to explain that to people at times, but somebody had to tell me that. And you see it. Now, we have some jokes, and I like that on our text line. 312-644-6767. This from 563. Most Cardinals fans were disgusted with the Contreras signing, too, if it makes you feel better.
1: Fair.
0: Funny.
1: That's fair.
0: But then we have 630. I get why Contreras said what he said. And to be fair, the Cubs are not the organization they were in 2016. Post Theo, the Cubs were basically just trying to squeak into the playoffs. Pretty similar to what the Sox used to be. Blank Tom Ricketts is the reply. I don't know that I agree with that because they've spent a hell of a lot more money.
1: I think a lot of Cubs fans, though, would tell you, or at least they should tell you, hey, if there's such a better organization, why'd you finish 71-91 in your first season there? Well, that's nothing to write home about.
0: Well, why do they call themselves the best fans in baseball? I mean, there are sometimes reputations are something you create on your own and you tell people.
1: A lot of times that was because they kept the ballpark full. Because guess what? They had a winning product. But we've seen in recent seasons, the ballpark has been the opposite of full.
0: But see, I think 630 nails it here. I think part of the Contreras thing is that he flat out said he wanted to stay a Cub. So I get where Contreras was coming from in being hurt. Yes. But is it enough to... You're never going to get everybody to agree. But I do wonder if enough time has passed and that statement he made makes people look back on it differently.
1: I just don't think the Cardinals were definitely the better organization based on what's happened since he left. Like, there's nothing that's happened. They won the one division title before the Brewers won, right? And then since then, they've been not trash, but just bad.
0: We have some callers. Jim in Lake Geneva, you're on the Score.
4: Hey, how are you guys today?
0: Good.
4: Good. Hey, I heard you guys talking about this, and I've had, like, this discussion a bunch of times, and I just wanted to kind of share where I am as a longtime Cubs fan who owes, I feel like, that whole team a lot for winning a World Series, which I didn't know if I would ever see in my lifetime. And I'll just say this, like, when he said those comments, they felt cheap because he did say he wanted to stay a Cub. So to immediately go to another organization and immediately declare it better without even truly understanding the inner workings of it and having all of the frustrations he challenged there felt disingenuous and targeted. But at the same time, I was very happy for him to move over, and like every Cubs player on that team, I wish them well. But it's been, I think, now close to 5 years since he's left.
0: Yeah,
4: I have never missed him. We've had way better defensive catchers who buy into the game that the Cubs want to play better, and I see his antics all the time on TV, and I still wish him well. I don't have ill will against him. But I'm just so glad he's not here and we're not having to defend this stupid stuff that he does on a daily basis. And, you know, he's entitled to his opinions, but it just, when I heard that comment last night, it felt like he was trying to walk back some of what he said without actually acknowledging maybe some of the intention behind what he said.
0: Sure.
4: And I do believe that he's a genuine person, but I felt like that was more trying to take a cheap shot at the Cubs.
0: Ah, that's this is the most reasonable take I've heard on our radio station in a long time. So Jim, thanks for chiming in, but that's it. Yeah, it's I think this is one of those situations that requires a lot of context and nuance. And I don't know that people are wrong to be mad that he left, and I don't know that people are wrong to be mad he's not here.
1: I can't wait until he's back here now post these comments in specific to see what kind of welcome he gets back the next time he's at Wrigley.
0: I think what I can tell is he seems to be in a better place.
1: Yes. I think I think by him saying what he said and Megan Montemura taking in that statement, it lets you know that he's gotten to a point where he can address it in a way that he feels like gives it context.
0: Yes. And yeah, I don't know that you ever really get an apology you ever want in these situations. But if you can get acknowledgement, that'll usually get you most of the way there. Coming up next on Raheem Harris and Grody, a story that should upset you all.
1: The way you said that.
0: I have an unreasonable take about this, and it affects everyone. Next.
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28: It's halftime.
0: It is halftime here on Rahimi Harrison Grody, and this has been a very active show. Because there's typically the All-Star break is your slow time. It's your yaha time.
1: But we get inactive.
0: Where we talk about fun stuff or like just random sports adjacent type of things. Not this time because we had too many people in the All-Star game. Former Cub Cody Bellinger gets MVP. I think it should have been current White Sox Miguel Vargas. Marshall brought sense and facts into the conversation. Boo.
1: My bad.
0: Pete Armstrong was mic'd up. We found out from Brian McTaggart and John Heyman that it looks like Lance McCullers is headed to the Brewers. And then we also talked to Mike Florio. Mundasaka Murakami talked about his future. And then additionally, we try to figure out how should we view Wilson Contreras. And then we got one of the most emotionally intelligent and reasonable calls I think I've ever heard at the score. So we got to stop that with this take.
1: You got to take it at halftime. I don't think I've ever heard a take at halftime like out the gate. Let's go.
0: Well, don't mess with my daily life, government, except that's all you all seem to be doing these days.
1: Oh, okay.
0: I like to call fallback the tax return. Because all you're doing is getting an hour back that you shouldn't have paid for anyway. We have lost the plot on daylight saving time. You know how I know? Because Arizona and Nevada, who pay exorbitant amounts in fees of electricity to keep buildings cooler during activated daylight saving time, don't want to participate in it. So why on earth did the House pass a bill to make it permanent? What are we doing, friends? We've been down this road before in history, although I know everybody likes to ignore it. And the concept is you don't want kids going to school in the dark. The latest wintertime sunrise for much of the United States, including us, is at a wild time. I'm talking like 9 a.m. for Louisville, 8:17 sunrise here. Do you really want to enact that? You don't know what the other side is, and we don't spend money on daylight anymore or light. The money is now going toward climate control. Do you know who I know? The heat index is 105 today. You tell me what your air conditioning bill costs. They lost the plot on this.
1: Okay.
0: I don't even know who's alive in the Senate to be voting right now.
1: Oh, wow.
0: It's true.
1: Shots fired. Oh, well, that's probably not the right terminology.
0: No, it is not.
1: Okay, my bad.
0: But that's kind of the stage we're at right now.
1: Okay. A couple things here.
0: And might I remind you, it does not say RSVP on the Statue of Liberty. Again, clueless. It's the debate in Clueless.
1: Layla, I understand you don't like it when it's dark in the morning. You know what's worse than it being dark in the morning?
0: Nothing. When it's dark, nothing. I can't wake up.
1: Let me finish. I don't like... It's dark every morning when I wake up because I wake up early.
0: The sun rises at 5 right now.
1: I hate when it's 4:22 in the afternoon and the sun has gone down. Because that's what happens on the shortest day of the year. When you have daylight savings. If you take away daylight savings...
0: And we looked it up, people. It is 4:22, the sunset, on December, the solstice of... I said the 22nd, but it's the 21st. Yes.
1: Yeah, the 21st of December. But once this law passes, now, on the shortest day of the year, you actually get to make it to 5 o'clock, and the sun is still up. That's the way it should be. Guess what? The morning doesn't matter.
0: I know.
1: Most people get up before the sun comes up anyway.
0: But it's about the kids. You don't want the kids going to school in the dark because, you know, worse things happen to children in dark than light.
1: Layla, I'd rather the kids be able to go outside and play until the streetlights come on and not be an hour after they got home from school.
0: In the era of the internet, do you really think that happens?
1: Maybe that's why it does happen that way.
0: No. I'm telling you, Arizona and Nevada got it right. They know that you spend more money cooling buildings under daylight saving time. That we as a society have changed in how we not only live in the country, but how we function in it and what our exports are and what our business is.
1: 312-644-6767. Do you want daylight savings time to end?
0: 260 nails it. Hell yes, LR. We tried it in the 70s and we all agreed it was awful. 847 says, wasn't daylight saving invented to help farmers work longer, which is no longer a factor because it's not the 1800s. Now, listen here.
1: That's true. We have
0: farmers who listen to us because you're patient, and I guess you're used to watching stuff grow, so you listen to us as well. That's my only logical thought in this. So maybe you would like to call us and tell us why you think this may or may not work because, well, it was created for them to begin with, and they feed me. So I'm not going to ever hate on people who feed us and for some reason listen to us as well.
1: It's not
0: a lot of patience. You're really exhibiting.
1: Let me just point out, when people talk to me, we have the natural deterrent of cold winter to keep Chicago from being overly crowded, right? It's not, the overpopulation hasn't happened because most people are scared of the winter. The summer, there's people everywhere here because it's Chicago summer, which is elite. But the winter, the sun goes down too early. It gets dark. It's always dark outside. This is a way to combat that. I understand what you're saying, Layla. I just think that extra hour of sunlight after work, like people get off work and it's already dark. That's not a way to live.
0: Sure it is. That's what happens when you work. But it's the kids waiting outside in the darkness that we try to prevent. And I don't know, all the politicians are old. Did they forget about the 70s now too? I mean, which decade would you like to conveniently remember? Well, I think it's somewhere between 1980 and 84. I don't even think they want the whole decade these days. But you should remember the 70s in your thought process here, because this is absolutely ridiculous.
1: I've heard a lot of politicians say they want things to be like it was, you know, in the 1950s.
0: Yes,
1: you said which decade,
0: yes.
1: So I'm just letting you know, yeah. There are politicians on record saying.
0: But this has been tried before, and I have no earthly idea how it passed the House.
1: Listen, I'm telling you,
0: you can't get them to agree on anything these days either.
1: I see Mitch Rosen across the glass, and I know Mitch Rosen doesn't care, because guess what? It's dark outside when he wakes up, regardless. So if
0: Mitch
1: I say
0: not
1: Mitch
0: self-centered
1: Rosen,
0: and he knows the world doesn't revolve around him, and other people might have needs that require different time.
1: I'm not saying it revolves around me. I'm just saying if you ask the majority of people, Mitch Rosen is my example. He's just exhibit A here. Mitch Rosen, if you get off work and the sun goes down at 4:22, wouldn't you rather go down at 5:22 so you have an extra hour of daylight, Mitch Rosen? That's my question.
2: I'm Team Layla.
1: Oh, you know what?
0: Because you get it. It's become
2: fall back, spring ahead.
0: The plot got lost when we had to pay more to heat and cool places.
1: Oh,
0: okay,
1: my goodness.
0: So we are getting a farmer texting in. The farmer says, 847, I can't call in because I myself am literally in a tractor right now. Very noisy, bad radio. Well, what do you think about this, though? 847, another number says, farmers' equipment has come a long way and are equipped with floodlights. That's how farmers harvest, mostly in the dark, just saying. See, they didn't listen to you guys either, now did they?
1: You see what 312 says? Farmers do not pay attention to clocks. They work whenever they need to. Daylight savings was created to save fuel during World War I.
0: Well, it was extended under the Bush administration because at the time they thought lighting buildings cost more than heating and cooling them. And now we know wholeheartedly that is not the case. But, you know, facts and logic don't seem to matter very much. This is the thing you all agreed on at the House. This is the thing? You should be ashamed of yourselves.
1: I you know what? 574, more farmer and agriculture talk.
0: I am all for learning how the world works. Yes. Always. That's actually why I got into the business. It was not to yell at clouds in sports.
1: I feel like the morning people are going to be with me on this. Just enjoy the rest of your day.
0: They've transcended time and space, the morning show. Oh, you mean morning people in
1: just
0: general.
1: Just morning people. Like, you wake up, it's dark regardless. Like, enjoy the rest of your day and at least have another hour of sunlight before I have to go to bed.
0: 641 says the states can decide to not use the law. Then why'd they pass it and waste our time?
2: Selfishly, here's the one thing I'm concerned about. Cubs spring training games, it always screws me up midway through in Arizona because it goes from 1 hour to 2 hours. And selfishly, that's what I care about.
0: See, and Mitch, in Arizona, they said nuts to this. We pay too much money and too much electricity to cool the buildings at these times.
2: Right. Indiana also, correct?
0: I believe
1: I
0: don't know.
1: I think it's parts of. Right. Yeah, Mitch, to
0: I'm
1: your
0: not
1: point,
0: here to tell Indiana what to do.
1: If we get rid of daylight savings time, we're just all in the same time year round. You don't have to have those conundrums anymore.
2: Spring ahead, fall back.
0: Would you like some inside baseball? In Iran, they're off on a 30-minute scale. So they don't subscribe to a time zone. Like Tehran is like, it's plus hours plus half an hour. And then in China, I believe they're all in the same time zone. Which is also wild to think about. Massive country. Doesn't seem right.
1: 574 sums up my thoughts perfectly. I'd rather have daylight on my time as opposed to my employer's time. More daylight when I'm off work. Thank you.
0: Yeah, isn't it our time? Aloha, Mr. Hand. Five on it is next.
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18: The MLB All-Star Game went down last night in Philadelphia. From the on-the-field play to the TV production, what stood out to you the most?
14: Okay, I would like to take this time to point out that Nevada tried to obliterate daylight saving time, but they are actually on Pacific time, so I'm sorry. I forget if they aligned with Arizona on that or not, but the point is they tried. Good on you, Nevada. Okay, back to sports.
19: 5 on it.
20: Number 1.
14: I think what, as far as the TV production, it was

0: definitely the signing the lineup card, making it look like the Declaration of Independence after they emerge from Liberty Bells. I found all of that to be cute and not hokey. And I think the guys got a kick out of it. You could tell when they were signing with the pen and the quill. And then you really got to notice what signing a lineup card with a quill looks like if you're left-handed. And maybe that's way too inside baseball, but there was just something very obvious about when the lefties were signing it. And I'm like, oh, this must have been really tough for left-handers who had to sign the Declaration of Independence. I'm sorry. I am just on caffeine today, guys, and this is me. As far as the on-the-field play, I stand by my reasoning that the guy who had the one extra base hit and tried for another in Miguel Vargas should have been the MVP. But instead, it was former Cub Cody Bellinger. Pitching wins again. Curses, I am foiled. Shakes fist at cloud.
1: I love that the song that should be our national anthem, America the Beautiful, played twice. Jennifer Hudson, pregame. But then the
2: Chicago Zone.
1: But then the GOAT, in-game, Ray Charles.
0: How good was that?
1: Night game.
2: I got to tell you.
1: Sandlot. Let's ride.
2: I cannot tell you guys the level of relief that washed over me. Throughout that broadcast, we were inundated with AI commercials from various companies. And I've got to tell you, I thought MLB was about to roll out an AI Ray Charles on this All-Star game. And I was going to be so disgusted. And I was very relieved that it was a replay of the actual performance from the playoffs in 2001, I believe.
1: Would it be an AI worse? Would that be worse than like hologram Ray Charles?
0: See, that's the question. It goes back to hologram Tupac.
2: That's true.
0: You were it happy about hologram Tupac.
2: Well, I don't know if
0: I was.
2: But then
0: I feel like it went too far. Because I think there were some people who thought that somehow it was AKA Machiavelli Tupac. There are people who still believe Tupac is alive.
2: And Dave Chappelle being one of them.
1: No, nah, but Ray Charles, man, that's my thing. It's Ray Charles doing his thing.
0: The ode to the Sandlot was really cool.
1: Yes.
0: You could tell how happy the kids were and how happy the adults were that they were paying homage to the Sandlot.
1: I also enjoyed the MVP performance of Cody Bellinger, just throwing that out there.
0: I enjoyed the faux MVP performance of Miguel Vargas because I believe in extra base hits.
2: Well, you've just led us into our next question.
3: Five on it. Number two.
2: On a scale of 1 to 10 on the wrongdometer, trademark, where would you rate White Sox third baseman Miguel Vargas not winning the All-Star Game MVP?
0: 9. It's 90% wronged. 90% wrongdometered. He had the extra base hit. He provided you with the pop, the highlight, if you will.
1: I don't know. I like it better when two runs score over one run scoring. That's just me. So I'm going to give it a 1 on the wrong scale.
0: Hey, man, you got to bring yourself home sometimes. Quarterback, you got to call your own number. Know what I'm saying? That was the case in the All-Star game.
1: Cody Bellinger delivered with the bases loaded. Let me ask you this, Layla. If it was a two-run double, would you still feel the way you feel?
0: Yeah, because it was still an extra base hit.
1: If it was a... Well, then Cody Bellinger
0: would
1: have... Oh, you're
0: saying Cody Bellinger. I was thought you were talking about Miguel Vargas, but nobody was on for Miguel. No,
1: if Bellinger gets a two-run double,
0: I would probably feel better about it.
1: If it was a three-run double from Cody Bellinger.
0: Oh, hell yeah. Bases clearing double, no notes.
1: Okay, so it's just the fact that there was only one extra base hit and Miguel Vargas had it.
0: Correcto.
1: And it was a home run.
0: And it was a home run.
1: It was a bomb.
0: Everything I've learned about baseball recently has told me they value home runs.
1: Okay. I was just trying to work through that to see what your line demarcation was.
0: Yeah, bases clearing double? No, that's it stands on its own.
3: 5 on it. Number 3.
2: 5 on it at 104.3. The score.
0: Wait,
2: Layla.
0: You didn't give your wrongdometer number.
2: Oh.
1: Oh, yeah, I did. I said 1.
2: Okay.
0: Oh, I thought you said, I didn't know.
2: Next to 0.
0: I got hung up on the concept of a double.
1: I literally went 10 minus 9. What would that be? Because that was your number. I was like, 1. Just to be opposite.
2: All right.
0: People are taking this way too seriously.
1: Of course they are.
0: It's the All-Star game.
1: Of course they are. Are you saying it's just an exhibition and the winner does not get home field advantage in the World Series?
0: Not. Oh, God.
1: I was hoping for a swing-off.
0: Please, for the love of everything holy, do not bring up the 2011 season to me.
1: Here's why I was hoping for the swing-off, because I just wanted to see who left early. Because let me tell you something. At an All-Star game, when a player leaves the game, they leave town. They jump on their private jet and they're gone.
0: Yeah. And conveniently, because Philly, again, knows how to mass organize, guess what's right by the sports complex?
1: The airport.
0: Bingo.
2: Oh, that's really smart.
0: Yeah, they Philly organizes. That's what they do.
1: They're like, you
0: want sports? Here, we'll put all the arenas together. You guys can share parking and everything. Oh, you have a sports network? Oh, let's also put that at the actual arena so you're close to all the sports. Oh, the practice facility up the street. Let's all put it right by the airport.
2: You hear that, Bears? You haven't gotten anywhere with this stadium. Start working in an airport into your plans. Now here's question number three. This is 5 on 104.3, the score with Layla Remy and Marshall Harris.
0: I know, we'll put the stadium in O'Hare.
2: That's right.
0: That'll make the taxi times even longer.
2: I want it by Midway. Sox Machines' James Fegan was in attendance for the All-Star festivities in Philly and reported the following on X. Quote, All-Star first baseman Munetaka Murakami said he's not thinking or talking specifics about contract extensions right now, but affirmed that he would like to stay with the White Sox long term. Here's the quote from Murakami. That was it. Sorry, that was just a
0: It's okay. If relaying. You were about to break into Japanese, I was going to be very impressed.
2: So here's the question. Murakami wants to stay with the White Sox long term. Should the White Sox prioritize this contract extension before the season ends?
1: 100%. If I could say 110% and that made mathematical sense, I would say 110%.
0: Who cares? It's metaphorical.
1: Okay, so metaphorically speaking, 110%. The White Sox need to get him under contract as soon as possible beyond the 2027 season before there is no 2027 season and everybody else jumps into the fray. You have him right now. He's saying things and talking about the fact that he doesn't care how people don't believe in his team. He has taken ownership of this White Sox team. Now give him more money so that he continues to take ownership of this White Sox team for the next, 4 to 5 years. Do it, White Sox. Do it. Make him the highest paid player. Do it.
4: Stroking.
0: Inappropriate.
1: I think it's appropriate. He strokes.
0: So Munetaka Murakami is going to have to figure out how much money loyalty means to him. Because that is, I think, what may be the difference in the price here, the delta, if you will, between what his free agency would cost for him and what the White Sox believing in him may mean to him. Now, if I were in his position, I'd be like, oh, we'll talk about it when we can. But he's already said his part about it. He said he likes being here. He said he wants to stay here. He knows when his contract ends. It's at the end of next season. So I don't know why, before he changes his mind, you wouldn't try to get something done if you're the White Sox. It is a bargain. You've already proven he's a bargain. This is the only way you could probably hope to keep him, is by hopping on some sort of extension sooner rather than later. Yes, just like other players previously on your franchise, you run the risk of them underperforming their contracts. But do you care that much?
1: 5 for $175. It's not my money. 5 for $175. That's an AAV of 35 per year if you're not doing the math at home. Money well spent. Money well spent. I mean,
0: the guy said this is where he wants to be. Before he changes his mind, put a ring on it, so to speak, and lock him down.
3: 5 on it.
5: Number 4.
2: After the Bulls' 99-87 win in last night's Summer League exhibition over the Wizards, rookie Caleb Wilson was asked this question by CHSN's Casey Johnson.
6: Why was it so important for you to play that second game of back-to-back?
7: I mean, I feel like I'm different than all of them. Like, I can't say they don't enjoy basketball, but, like, I enjoy basketball. Like, I love this. So, I mean, I'm going to play as much as I can, as much as my team will let me. I mean, I'm not the type to go away from a game because I don't feel like I feel good, because I know in the NBA I'm not going to feel good some games. And as long as I don't have an injury or something that's actually wrong with me, I'm going to play every time. Because, you know, people come from all over the world to come see me play, so I don't want to let them down, too.
2: It's Bulls rookie Caleb Wilson. On a scale of 1 to 10 on the newly created Dog-O-Meter, where would you rate the level of dog in Caleb Wilson?
0: R.I.P.
1: Was that DMX?
2: That was.
1: Oh, my goodness.
2: And also George Clinton. Not so much R.I.P.
1: Yes.
0: He's got that dog in him. As Ryan Porth said in our pre-show meeting, he's a dog.
1: That's not how Ryan Porth said, though.
0: He's a dog.
1: There you go.
0: Georgia dog. I try not to always go into the Southern accent, but it's just inevitable. And Casey Johnson says the quiet part out loud here. Because I don't love comps. I feel like they just set us up for failure, and then that person always has to be compared to that person. They're not always correct. But Casey's right. That quote is similar to how Michael Jordan used to talk and think. That's what he tweeted. Just saying. Love the mentality from Wilson here. Also, extra credit to Caleb Wilson for calling Zach LaVine Flight 8. I'm always nicer to Zach LaVine than a lot of people are. I feel like he got made out to be an unnecessary villain. At least he earned his max contract. But no, dogometer? Dogometer? Which one are we going with? Ometer or ometer?
1: I believe it's the dog... Dogometer.
2: Yeah, dogometer. Yeah.
0: Dogometer? Oh, yes. That's it. One more time. How do I say it again? Ah, yes. Man, let's put it at like an 8.
1: 8.
0: Okay. I feel like that's what we got. And you know what else proved that he's got that dog in him? What did he do at the free throw line?
1: He shot 100%.
0: Yes, he did.
7: Yes. I'm just going to make it happen. I'm a dog.
0: Now, he only had one attempt, but did he sink it? Yes.
1: Was it worth 3 points? Absolutely.
0: There it is.
1: So previously he had been 2 for 12, in case you were counting at home.
0: It was pretty bad.
1: Yeah, and including an 0 for 6 performance against the Jazz, which led him to leaving 14 points on the proverbial table. Could have had back-to-back 30-point games. And if you're wondering, well, why didn't he score more than the 19 points? Why didn't he look quite as good in Game 2 as he did look in Game 1? He admitted after yesterday's game, Layla, that when Darren Peterson didn't suit up for the Jazz, it affected his literal mindset.
0: He took that personally.
1: Because he was like, I want to play. Listen to this quote. I'm a real competitor. Woo! And I want to compete against the best players. Listen, when you ask me what number from 1 to 10 on the dogometer, you say, you did tell me that this is metaphorical, right? 100. Actually, scratch that. It's not 100. 100.
0: 100.
1: 100. 100, like the emoji that's written in like that fancy font in red.
2: That's when you know it's official.
1: Yes, this man is here to play. He stated after the game that his teammates actually saved his life. And that was before a question was even put in by Amazon Prime's sideline reporter, Christina Pink. He's like, he has a statement he would like to make. He's like, thank you, Donovan Atwell and Jalen Sellers, for saving my life, because they combined for 43 points and that helped them get the win. Remember, he was upset he hadn't won a game. The reason he wanted to play so bad, and told Bryson Graham, he went straight to Bryson and said, I want to play. Can I play this game, please? Because he said he didn't want to wait till October to have that winning feeling. If you were watching this game, at the end of the game, as the final seconds run off, he's doing this little fist pump like, finally got that win. Finally got that win. And then everything he said after the win just cemented for me, Layla, that this dude, he can't wait to get after it.
0: I also think that he's still bothered by the fact that the tournament shook out the way it did for North Carolina. He probably had more games in him than he wanted to play.
1: Yeah. Yeah, but the whole people come from all over the world to see me play, like that's one of those quotes. We're going to be running that one back. Because it's going to be, yes, a lot of people came to Vegas to see a lot of different NBA prospects play. But when they come to United Center and they're taking on some, like the team LeBron's not on next season, because we still don't know who LeBron's going to play for. But a mediocre team, which everybody
0: the
1: expects.
0: The Lakers.
1: Yeah, like the Lakers.
0: They put that graphic out there. The replies are just too funny.
1: Yeah.
0: Like our new big three. Oh, really? We're doing this?
1: Who's the big three?
0: In Los Angeles?
1: Luka and Austin and who? Who's the third person in the big three?
0: Did you not see the replies to that?
1: Is it Walker? Tell me it's not Walker.
0: I think I could just look up Lakers graphic at this point.
1: So all I'm saying is Caleb Wilson has that dog in him. 100. 100. Can't wait to see him play in the regular season. I can't wait to see him on the break with Josh Giddey and Modest Buzelis. What you gonna do?
0: Our next question is a humdinger, and we are running out of time.
1: Oh, go ahead. Sorry.
2: Five on it. It's 5 on 104.3. The score. Here's the final question: Is wearing
3: number five
2: is wearing an Apple Watch in an engagement picture?
1: Oh, yeah.
2: A bad look.
0: Okay. So, no, I didn't take engagement pictures. Do you know how that worked out for me? I didn't need them later once I got divorced. I think that this is a weird hill to die on. If somebody wants to wear a watch, does it really matter? Like, people complain about my outfits all the time. I'm wearing a white t-shirt. And when I tell you that people will complain about me wearing t-shirts, do you know what I know what that's about? Not me. So I'm not going to sit here and care about what somebody wears. I've worn an Apple Watch to a wedding. Do you know what? I don't care because I want to wear it. Do I care about what somebody else thinks about whether or not I'm wearing the watch? No. So that's why, if it's an engagement picture, it's supposed to be you guys as yourselves, right? Like the wedding picture is the wedding picture. Then who cares whether or not you're wearing an Apple Watch? Why is it that big of a deal to anybody?
1: Because appearances mean everything to a certain section of our population.
0: People who are shallow and only care about appearances?
1: They want things to be of a certain formality level. And I get it. Had a discussion with a young lady that I was dating. And she said, you shouldn't wear Apple Watches to formal events. And I said, well, I'm going to go ahead and listen to my doctor who tells me my Apple Watch literally could save my life. Because there's this thing called AFib, atrial fibrillation, which I have suffered from. And the Apple Watch is freakishly accurate. That's what I was told by the ER doctors that I had to go see when the watch told me I was in atrial fibrillation. And keeping it on seems like more important than looking cool, according to some woman or the woman I was dating at the time. So once I explained this, she was like, I guess you get a pass. What do you guess I get a pass? What?
0: You like, had now, a literal doctor tell you it essentially helped save your life.
1: Now, what I will say is you can take the band off and put a more formal band on for your Apple Watch. Maybe that is the happy medium that we are in search for when we ask this question. But I don't think there's anything wrong with what, like, I think you're right to a point, Layla, where you say, like, you are who you are. You don't have to, like, change who you are for some freaking engagement photos.
0: It's like, people say the weirdest crap to me when I check my DMs. And there was some guy who was like, I was at my brother's wedding and it's in a backyard and I had a watch on. He's like, that Apple Watch is Spy Kids. And I'm like, you know what we're doing, loser? Hide story. You don't get access to me if you say weird crap to me that doesn't make sense because you don't actually know me. Judge somebody you do know.
1: I don't know any men.
0: I have hidden 1,300 people from my story.
1: Layla, I don't know men complain about this. Every time I hear someone complain about this,
0: I just told you I get complaints.
1: No, I'm saying that's
0: men.
1: The first time I've heard that. Usually it's women who are complaining about Apple Watches.
0: The amount of men who complain about stuff I wear as if it somehow matters to them. There was somebody who freaked out about me wearing a V-neck. Sir, you are the only person in the history of my life to make mountains out of molehills. Congratulations. You've clearly not seen a woman in years.
1: Oh, that's cold.
0: So the Apple Watch falls under that category.
1: That's cold.
0: Well, act like you've been there before, because clearly by that reaction, you have not.
1: I like that. I'm going to use that.
0: Danny Parkins is next.
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23: The American League dominated the Midsummer Classic at Citizens Bank Park, blanking the National League 4-0. Game MVP Cody Bellinger and teammate Ben Rice alongside Yordan Alvarez sparked a 3-run first inning, while 11 AL pitchers anchored by Dylan Cease struck out 15 batters, holding the NL to just 3 hits for the first All-Star shutout since 2013. I'm Maddie Bates.
24: I could do Stephen A's job, guys. It's not that hard.
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0: Danny Parkins every week. 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Danny joins us on Twitch, twitch.tv/TheScoreChicago and our hotline. Danny, how are you today?
1: I'm great, Layla. Marshall, how are you guys?
2: You know what? We are reveling. Oh, I'm sorry. I can't speak for Layla. I am reveling in the fact that Chicago right now is having a moment and the Cubs, the White Sox are doing their thing. Caleb Wilson has made me a very happy basketball watcher over the last few days. Things are good, Danny. How are you?
1: They're great. Yeah. I mean, listen, I can't complain. Don't let your happiness be tied up in your sports, though, Marshall. You know what I mean? Like, you know, you got to have fulfilling things outside of sports.
2: I do. Yes. I do. But I'm just saying it makes my work portion that much of a lighter lift, if that makes sense.
1: No, that's the Caleb Wilson stuff is really cool. Like, it's just, it's really exciting. And yeah, it's just summer league, whatever. Those qualifiers are fine. But if he would hit 7 out of 11 threes in a pickup game or a practice session, I'd be pumped about it. So I don't care that that came in summer league. Like, the 7 threes in his North Carolina career, 7 threes in the opener. And all of these kids are so mature. Like, Yaxel Lindeborg is saying all of the right things. Darren Peterson is saying all the right things. AJ DeBonsa is saying all the right things. But like, when Caleb Wilson is talking about wanting to play, no one wants it more than him. He took 2,000 jumpers a day. Like, it's just, it seems like he's got it off the court and on the court, and it's wildly, wildly exciting.
0: And Danny, I think the thing is it doesn't seem disingenuous. This doesn't seem like a kid who is really following his script well. And I don't think Hubert Davis would be there to support him in these ways and be able to speak on him, given he's no longer the head coach at North Carolina, unless he was coming from a very truthful and genuine place.
1: Yeah, you know, it's always hard to judge, like, sincerity, and we don't ever really know these people, but if first impressions matter, his first impression is as good as it could possibly be. And, you know, I love ceilings and comps, and you get out over your skis and all of that. Like, ahead of the draft, I talked about, like, a player like an Amari Stoudemire who was really powerful and explosive and would dunk on people. And, like, the idea of a guy who, as the game becomes more spread out and free-flowing, someone who could kind of slash and jump and run and dunk, you know, could be a really impactful player in the modern NBA. Kind of like how Zion Williamson is a really impactful player when he plays, because like, everyone else is shooting threes and spacing the floor and he's crashing to the rim and dunking. But like, if you've got like Amari with a jumper, you know, Giannis with a jumper, like, that's just that's an unguardable basketball player. So it's a really exciting time.
2: No, I'm interested to see him grow. And I think you make a good point, Danny, talking about how mature this entire class of stars on the come up seem to be in what they're talking. I think that's the thing for me. It's not even, and you're right, what Wilson's doing on the court is phenomenal, even though it is quote unquote summer league, because that's what it is. But what he's saying and the way he's saying it, he's just as smooth off the court as he is on the court. And I think that gives me just as much hope as anything that the Bulls have something here.
1: Yeah, it's very exciting. The only thing is, like, I try not to grade press conferences. I would do that less than a lot, like, when I was at the score. Like, we listen, we try to glean something, but we also have to realize, like, that they're selling us something, right? It's not necessarily fair. Instructive. Like, Darren Peterson, there was some, like, ooh, is he going to be happy in Utah? He didn't work out for the Jazz. He only worked out for Washington. That was a weird year at Kansas. The story for Darren Peterson since he's been to Utah is, after every game, he has watched every play with Will Hardy, their head coach. He has been talking with Keontae George, his backcourt mate, to get pointers on his game. His first summer league game, he had like 2 assists. They were like, hey, remember, we're going to be putting the ball in your hands. You got to be more of a facilitator. His second game, he had 12 assists. He's talking about how fortunate he feels to be in Utah and grow with the young core, and how he's getting to know his teammates, and how he has to start at the bottom. So, like, Darren Peterson is saying all of the right things too, and there's a bunch of examples of that. So I just think what's impressive about it is that maybe 10, 15, 20 years ago, Caleb Wilson as a 19-year-old going to the big market talking like this, Marshall, it would feel like it's an outlier. And now, because of media training, these guys are pro athletes and big business for years before they even make it to the NBA. It seems like almost all of the guys operate in that space.
0: Yeah, I would agree with that. It's become a best practice. And there have been many times where we try to make it the National Talking League or the National Talking Association, and yet still matters how they're actually playing the game. But it sure seems like at least he's gotten off to a good start.
1: Yeah, he does, and Dalen Swain does not. Right, like Swain did his night. So you don't want to overreact in one way or the other. But you know they drafted Caleb Wilson to hopefully be the core of this rebuild. Right, like he's supposed to be better than Mathis. Like he's supposed to be the foundational piece. And you know, so far so good.
0: We're talking to Danny Parkins here on Raheemy Harrison Grody. You can check out Danny on Fox Sports 1, the extended version of First Things First from 4 to 5 p.m. today. And Danny, I know since you're a loyal Fox Sports 1 employee, you've been involved. We had a lot of soccer talk with you the last time we had you on talking about Team USA. This is a very chalky semifinals that we just had with Spain advancing over France. Who you got in the England-Argentina game?
1: Yeah, you know, it's a chalky Final Four, but we've never had the top four seeds make it to the Final Four in the World Cup, so it's a pretty historically great tournament that continues. And yes, I guess I'm a little bit of a company man for saying it, but I think the ratings bear that out, and the Golden Boot watch bears it out. It's like, oh, if you could draw up the tournament beforehand, be like, I want Spain, France, England, and Argentina, and I want Erling Haaland, Kylian Mbappe, Lionel Messi, Harry Kane, and Jude Bellingham to lead the tournament in goals. It's like, that's pretty good. And so that's exactly what you know we've gotten with this tournament. Spain was a small upset over France, right? The best defense beat the best offense. And today, I like England over Argentina. I picked Argentina to beat England before the tournament started, but I would switch my pick now if that was allowed, and it is because I gambled and I bet on England. I think that Argentina, it's kind of a miracle that they're here. And there is something to, they've got the best player in Messi, they're the defending champs, and like knowing how to win, but needed extra time and a goal in like the 112th minute to beat Cape Verde, a country of 500,000 people. We're down 2-0 to Egypt and needed a late goal in order to beat Egypt. And then the Switzerland game in the quarters, I thought they were going to lose. Like I thought that Switzerland was controlling the vast majority of that game until the double yellow card that turned into the very controversial red. And they only took the lead and then extended the lead once they were playing with a man up. So I feel like Argentina has been very fortunate to be here. Messi has been breathtaking. You know, leading the tournament in goals at 39 years old is absurd. So I'm sure Messi will have a signature moment. 205 international matches, by the way, for Messi. And he has never once played England. I love like the geopolitical stuff that comes into these World Cup games. Like England and Argentina low key hate each other. Falklands War, 1982 history, been reading up on it. 1966 World Cup, the theft of the century, England-Argentina. 1986 World Cup, the goal of the century, hand of God goal with Maradona, England-Argentina. David Beckham's red card, 1998 World Cup, England-Argentina. They met again in the 2002 World Cup. So, like, these countries have, like, real, like, geopolitical history and World Cup history. But Messi in 2005 was supposed to play against them, but he was 18 years old and he had been suspended because of a red card. So Messi's never played against England. Should be a fascinating match. These fan bases truly hate each other, and I can't wait to watch it.
2: I love when people hate things because hate, It builds a certain sense of community, not a good community, but a community all the same.
1: It's one of my favorite things, Marshall. I say less hate in the world, more hate in sports.
2: Yeah, that's
1: sports
2: fair.
1: Sports hate is a very natural thing. Like sports hate is good. You don't want there to be violence over your sports hatred, but just like a little bit of sports hate is okay.
2: So polarizing figures get a lot of attention, even well past maybe the point of where they deserve it. Which brings me to my next question for you. LeBron watch is still happening. Is there a preferred destination in your mind for you and one that you think just makes the most sense for LeBron? For me, I would like to see him team up with Steph Curry and the Warriors. It doesn't look like that's going to happen.
1: So him teaming up with Steph Curry and the Warriors would obviously be a fun basketball experiment. And if they would have been able to trade for Anthony Davis, I would have at least been able to talk myself into that team could win if everybody was healthy and fresh for the playoffs. I don't think I can do that with Porzingis instead of AD, and all reports are that Washington is not going to trade Anthony Davis. So, like, retiring to Florida to play golf and Mahjong seems fun, but, like, I want to see LeBron try to win. And I don't think that Draymond, Steph, and LeBron can win anything of substance in Golden State. So I'd rather see him try to go win a fifth title. And so of the Eastern Conference teams, Philly feels like it's too much new all at once. Like, these things take a lot of time to gel. And I wouldn't be able to count on Joel Embiid to be healthy for a playoff run. Miami, similarly, he'd have the ball in his hand. He'd probably have the best statistical numbers if he went to Miami. But integrating LeBron and Giannis in one offseason seems like a lot. I think Cleveland is where he's going, and I think Cleveland makes the most sense. And I think that Cleveland, while yes, they had a big new piece with Harden last year, adding just LeBron to the Cleveland mix and those guys getting some time together, I do think that makes sense. I think it's the easy bookend on the story, end it where it began. I think it'd be cool to win another one in Cleveland. So of the teams that seem realistic, I personally would lean Cleveland. I think he's leaning Cleveland. And if he just wants to win, he should go play for the minimum in San Antonio.
2: Yeah. That's a good point.
0: That is a very good point.
1: Like, if it's just about getting a fifth ring, like, and then Wemby's going to be the face of the league for the next 15 years, and he can be like, well, I got my first title with LeBron, and then LeBron's name still rings out in, like, relevant conversation when Wemby's talking about him in the year 2050. Like, I could see that, but it doesn't seem like that's terribly realistic. But they were on Rich Paul's whiteboard.
0: Do you think Aaron Donald's coming back or no?
1: Yes. I don't know much about exercise or how to condition myself like a professional athlete.
0: Stop flexing because your metabolism is ridiculous.
1: I know that's shocking. Listen, I might be skinny, but my arteries are clogged and it's all skeleton. I'm just a bone over here. I'm like one of those like wavy things outside of a used car dealership.
2: We just talked about those
0: things. We just had a reference to that earlier today.
1: Oh, man, I got to be more original.
0: I don't even know what it was about. That is wild. No, you're psychic.
1: Do you work out like that if you're not trying to be a professional athlete?
2: He does, because he never stops.
0: We know a former professional athlete who works out like that. Clay.
1: It just seems Davante Adams is posting about it. He's being photographed at the practice facility on the field. He's posting workout videos. Miles Garrett's recruiting him. Like, it just, I think it's a when, not an if. I think he's coming back. But if I was him, I would try to do the Roger Clemens thing. I would just try to be like, listen, I'm going to be in shape, but I'm not doing training camp. And frankly, I don't really want to do September or October either. Like, you guys show me that you're going to be 7-2 and Stafford's going to be healthy, and then I'll come in and be the closer for this thing down the stretch. You know, because he probably has only so many great rushes left in him. But remember, he retired early. Like, he's only 35. And he was still an all-pro his last year in the NFL. So, like, he should have some left in the tank. And it will just make the already Super Bowl favorites that much more formidable.
0: Danny Parkins, thank you for the time. Thank you for the takes. And, yeah, I'm with you. I think Aaron Donald comes back, too. So we'll wait and see and reassess with you when we can.
2: Thanks, Danny.
1: All right. Thanks, guys. Appreciate you. Have a good show.
0: That is Danny Parkins. He is on the newly expanded First Things First OT from 4 to 5 on Fox Sports 1. Next, getting to your first All-Star game is an experience in and of itself. And then there's what Tristan Peters had to go through. So we will examine and discuss next.
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2: We are here for a good time. We're fun. We're funny. We're serious sometimes. Sometimes we cry. Sometimes we laugh. Like, this is perfect.
4: If you want a high chance of a drink spilled all over the studio, we are definitely your people.
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4: This is Rahimi Harrison Grody on 104.3 The Score, and we've talked a lot about all of the scenes from the All-Star Game, whether it was the introductions, whether it was some of the in-game performances, whether it was actual performances by the athletes themselves. It's been a meaningful All-Star break, more so than most for us in the past years because of all the connections to Chicago. And you don't have to look any further than Tristan Peters, of course, who had a great picture on the red carpet, Marshall, of him opening up his suit jacket. He's there with his wife and his child. And you see the Savannah Bananas logo to pay homage to his former team, which is really part of what has been a great story for him this season.
3: I love that specific note because I was like, this is a man not running away from his past as far as, you know, what the Savannah Bananas were at that time. And yes, I was a part of it. I was in a kilt. I was dancing to Britney Spears, and it's all good because look at me now.
4: I mean, I would love for at some point the Party Animals to really give the Savannah Bananas a fight, but I don't know, man. I think the Bananas are too strong.
3: They've won some games, the Party Animals, kind of the way that the New York Nationals and the Washington Generals have won some games against the Harlem Globetrotters over the years.
4: They were due.
3: Yeah, they always do.
4: Definitely more of a Bananas girl than a Party Animals girl. But it's been an incredible experience for him. But I don't think we understood how much so, how the events took place leading up to him being on that red carpet. So he's there with his wife, Erin, and his daughter, Elaine. But Bob Nightingale chronicles the story of what happened to him the night before his first All-Star game. And the lead is, while most of the All-Star players spent the evening Monday, so this is the night before the game, hanging out at parties, clubs, and restaurants after the home run derby, White Sox rookie center fielder Tristan Peters was stressed out at the local hospital. His wife, Erin, couldn't get up out of bed. She was in bed with her four-month-old daughter, Elaine. She physically could not move. And he knew they had to get to a hospital. She underwent CAT scans. They were trying to figure out what was wrong. Thankfully, they say it's nothing serious and that it was debilitating stress. But to be in a position like that where you're supposed to be thinking about your child, your four-month-old, you're trying to be a mom, you're trying to get your husband to where he needs to go and be part of what needs to take place for his first ever All-Star game, one of the highest moments of his career. I can't imagine the stress and the panic that they must have gone through. Thank goodness they had a hospital nearby and that things were worse.
3: Yeah, and just to understand that Peter says they're probably going to still need an MRI just to double check and make sure everything is good.
4: Absolutely.
3: But the fact that his wife, Erin, still said, let's go walk the wet red carpet, and they actually did that as part of the festivities. So Tristan Peters gets to take that picture showing off his Savannah Bananas logo inside of his jacket. And it wasn't an easy walk, but they made it. And then they went back to the hotel, didn't even get to stay for the game.
4: No, they spent the night in the hospital. They both took turns watching the baby. Each of them got about 3 hours sleep. That's what it says in the article. They went back to the hotel, and she felt just barely good enough to be able to walk and then to take those pictures. And I completely think an MRI is a good idea, because to have that happen, where you physically cannot move, temporary paralysis.
3: Tristan asked her, like, do you need me to stay at the hotel with you? And again, their four-month-old daughter. And she insisted that they go ahead and do the thing. They're there for the All-Star game. They're going to do the thing. And so knowing how big of an accomplishment that is in his career, and this thing about being an All-Star, right? You don't know that you're necessarily going to get a return trip. So she wanted to make sure that Tristan made the most out of his.
4: And I am not the professional in this scenario, but I have sought opinion and feedback. Your body is not the same after you give birth for quite some time. And the fact that it was still only 4 months, I wonder if that factored in, because They say it's back pain, that she had had back pain that was so bad it immobilized her. And that's why she was in this position. And the quote from Peters is, "I think it was all just the hustle and bustle of finding out I was an all-star. We were kind of rushing together. She was all by herself trying to get dressed and stuff like that while she was carrying the baby around. So it all kind of built up and then it got really bad." But I've talked to my friends. They say that they don't get their body back, if ever, until at least 2 years after they've had a child. So it's an amazing thing that happens. But I can understand why there's a lot that goes into knowing your body's not your own for a long time. And I wonder if that factored in some way, somehow as well.
3: And the way he talks about the quote unquote hustle and bustle, you kind of get it, because remember, this isn't a guy who found out when the reserves were named. He found out Saturday morning after hitting for the cycle. And it's not just him getting things together for his wife, his daughter, but also making the travel plans for relatives, three younger brothers that he got to the game. Also the tickets. There's a whole thing. And I'm sure she was heavily involved because this man was still playing baseball and making sure that the White Sox pulled off the sweep against the Athletics.
4: Right. And he's still wondering how she was doing during the game as well. You know, when you have back pain, even sitting can be a really, really tough ask of somebody. And then not only that, but you're in charge of the baby. And so he said he was checking in with his wife while he was in the clubhouse, hoping she could attend the game, but he wasn't sure if sitting for 3 hours would be difficult either. So we knew that. And then he also gives her credit, which is really kind. He says, "She's the reason I'm even here. She always had faith in me. She means everything to me."
3: A 26-year-old rookie, think about what they've been through. Again, he's on his fourth team. He saw very little time last year with Tampa Bay. And now he's an all-star and they're on top of the world. And thankfully, they're out of a situation that seemed like it was probably very, very scary at the time. He only got 3 hours of sleep. And maybe that's why, you know, when he plays in the game, he's maybe not as rested as he normally would be.
4: No, I don't think anybody who has a four-month-old at home is as rested as they could be.
3: Fair.
4: But this is just to go from such an amazing moment, you hit for the cycle, one of the high points of your career, to then the next day, you find out that you've made the All-Star game after being a Savannah Banana, and you know that's going to be a big story that circulates around the league and around the media. And then here you are trying to enjoy this experience, and your poor wife has a condition you don't understand, and you've got to go to the hospital, and then you make it to the game. So thoughts are definitely with Tristan Peters and his wife, Erin, and their family, because I hope everything's all right. And thankfully, we've got world-class facilities here that can be able to help detect things quickly and right away.
3: Sounds like she might be making the trip to Toronto as they try to figure things out. But thankfully, he has some time off also on the back end to help figure things out.
4: Yeah, that's the nice part about even having the game be later. You know, the game's on Apple TV, by the way, if you didn't get that memo. The Sox game tomorrow night Friday night is going to be airing on Apple TV, just so you're aware in case you didn't know. And people wonder sometimes, you know, why aren't they day games, or why don't you have the typical slate of early Friday games? And sometimes those few extra hours can really matter to somebody. You just never know.
3: I love it for him. I love it for the White Sox. Can't wait to see what's next. Trying to keep that team in first place for as long as possible.
4: Well, hopefully Erin is okay. And thankfully, at least they got to walk the red carpet and seemingly is feeling a little bit better. Coming up next here on Raheemy Harris and Grody on 104.3 The Score. I read an article yesterday that if you care about the Bulls at all, should infuriate you. I'll leave it at that next.
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17: 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Now tell me what you want to do.
14: See, you got it. Somewhere there is a Jodeci reference.
17: Like Jodeci, yeah.
14: And the reason that I felt like Let It Burn was appropriate was because if you read the story Jamal Collier wrote that came out yesterday, the headline is, Inside the Hopeful Resurrection of the Chicago Bulls and What's Next. Now listen, he led with the hope. But after I read, absorbed, had a theory proven when I looked at the drafting process as to the decision made to get Patrick Williams, who I maintain

0: This is not his fault. He seems like a very wonderful person who handles this all with grace and class, and he deserves all of that. But the fact of the matter is that they could have drafted and wanted to draft Tyrese Halliburton.
1: Layla, I feel like you feel some type of way about this.
0: That they wanted to draft Halle. And that not only did Arturas Karnišovas and Mark Eversley double down on their decision to go against the thought of many people in the building to take Halliburton, they decided to not do that and insist on Patrick Williams because his hand size was similar to Kawhi Leonard. And then they doubled that by giving him the contract.
1: My favorite part about that.
0: Let it burn.
1: In the whole article, my favorite line in the article. Let me actually just go up to. I can read it to you, because it's not that they drafted him. Because every team, every organization in any sport has bad draft picks.
0: It's absolutely true. Even the best ones. I mean, think about what the 49ers had happen with Trey Lance.
1: You can't hit you can't bat 1,000. You can't hit on 100. But the fact that they not only drafted him, but they went out and they decided to pay this man an extension form. Again, I think I've said this, 100 times on the station?
0: Absolutely.
1: A restricted free agent did not make him go out and sign an offer sheet and see what other teams were willing to give him. They just said, here, take this 5-year, $90 million contract. That information is in the article. It's the next line, Layla. Several staffers said they were blindsided by the terms. Quote, it took probably 3 or 4 years for them to come off of the, well, he could be Kawhi statements.
0: Could be Kawhi. Why don't you and I just get on a basketball court and somebody could say we could be somebody?
1: Quote, those things continued to linger even after Patrick pretty demonstrably proved that he was not going to be Kawhi.
0: And they quote the late great Stacey King in here, pointing out that he dubbed Williams the Paw as a comparison to Kawhi Leonard's moniker, the Claw. And little did we know how truly accurate that was in the comparison. And you remember watching the games where Kawhi Leonard and Patrick Williams would be up against each other. That was the defensive assignment, and he would be guarding Kawhi. You always have hope in people, and I've said this before on this show. Show me a player, a professional athlete of any kind, and I will show you a scout who is in love with him. But the insistence and the absolute stubbornness to a massive fault of Arturas Karnišovas and Mark Eversley to not only be unwilling to admit you made a mistake, but to then double down by bidding against yourself to make yourselves feel better and give Patrick Williams this value, you and I would sign the contract in a heartbeat. There's not a doubt in my mind. But sometimes where front office's greatest enemy is the ego of the one in charge, damned and determined, thinking that they were going to be right when they weren't. And there are no stopgaps, and there are no safeguards, no checkpoints. And then we see how it very much, I think, stopped them from making any other decisions moving forward. The only team in the NBA for 3 years in a row to not make a deal at the trade deadline. This is juvenile behavior out of a front office. It truly is, when you consider how these decisions ended up hamstringing the franchise.
1: It's, for me, the ultimate thinking, and we get people who, from the 20 people, remember, 20 people interviewed for this story by Jamal Collier, who will join us tomorrow to talk about this and other things. 11 o'clock, Ray? Is that when Jamal's going to join us? Yeah, 11 o'clock tomorrow, we'll talk to the author of this story. And Jamal, and literally, he's been working on this story for months.
0: He has been. Like, this is some really incendiary information, and Jamal has absolutely sourced it. And that's why I feel comfortable enough reacting as strongly as I am.
1: One ex-staffer explained the Bulls issue bluntly, as Jamal puts it, quote, all of their actions have indicated that they're more comfortable with being good at the cost of great. If that's not the Bulls in a nutshell, over the last, what, 5-6 years?
0: And there's acknowledgement in this article about how ownership has a... they don't want to tank. You know, they didn't want to do that. That seemed to be the impression that they got. Like, it wasn't just Arturis Karnishovas and Mark Eversley acting on their own when it came to that concept, that they were averse to the idea of tanking. And the NBA has since changed their rules about it. So that time passed for everyone. But the bottom, and that's what I always think too, is everybody's got a boss. And I tried to give Acme the benefit of the doubt when it came to the thought process, but it just got so egregious. Jaden Ivey, the circumstances surrounding it were a fireable offense. And the last thing the Bulls, I think, want is to be used as a symbol in news stories that way. That is not what this team sets out to do, you know, as an organization and as a symbol, as long as they have been worldwide for professional sports. But it certainly helps explain how they got to the point they did when you hear about the process of this front office. And even Michael Reinsdorf himself, Marshall, said that Arturis Karnishovas did not communicate. Well, if you don't communicate and you're not listening to the people you hired about established talent, and then you're also somewhat openly defying them when you decide to double down on your decision that you already knew was bad, which is probably why you're reacting as strongly as you are to it, then what good are you?
1: What's interesting is, in the context of this story, Layla, going back to those Michael Reinsdorf conversations where he gets in front of a mic and talks about they definitely need someone who communicates better than Arturis Karnishovas did, right? When you hear that, it makes you think, oh, he didn't do a good enough job of communicating with ownership. But after reading this story, I feel like he was talking about maybe the complaints, whether it was exit interviews or whatever, about how AK and Mark Eversley communicated downstream to the people working underneath them. Because they talk about meetings that they had in terms of making big decisions, whether it was contract extensions. When you talk about what happened with DeMar DeRozan, you talk about Nikola Vucevic getting extended. That's another big one.
0: Yeah.
1: I'll read this. This is what one ex-front office staffer told ESPN. Quote, we would come in for these supposed group meetings, and it was very obvious that the choices had already been made. You're not doing me any favors by having me sit in the passenger seat with my own fake steering wheel. End quote.
0: That was so... That may have been the one that made me even the most angry. Was the fake steering wheel analogy.
1: Now, some team sources disputed that particular characterization. Quote, it's just a fundamental structure of the company. People were obviously encouraged to voice their opinion and ideas, but there's a smaller group that can make a decision, end quote. That's from a team source to ESPN. But people outside the circle, they described that process of making decisions harshly. They didn't even know the terms of deals the bosses were making until the public knew.
0: And that's absolutely ridiculous. When you don't trust the people you've hired, then that tells me a couple of things that are possibilities. Number one, you don't trust your own decisions because you hired these people. Number two, you might be threatened by them, which either means you're insecure or you did make the right hire, but now you're not okay with them doing their jobs. Or number three, you don't want to be held accountable in any way.
1: And when you hear that, and Jamal does a good job of pointing out that there are similarities between this recent front office hire, you know, a new first-time lead basketball executive, a new head coach, Tiago Splitter, not as experienced as Billy Donovan, and a number four overall pick. Now, I'm here to tell you right now, Caleb Wilson is not Patrick Williams. He was not a sixth man last year at North Carolina. He's had a lot more promise going back to his middle school and high school days than Patrick Williams has ever offered.
0: Caleb Williams had a pedigree too.
1: Yes.
0: Caleb Wilson had a pedigree, he had a resume, and he brought consensus. Caleb Wilson had consensus thought as overall fourth pick. Patrick Williams did not carry that opinion.
1: Where is the top thing for you, the Tyrese Haliburton? Is that the top
0: Yeah, it's thing one you walk thing away because with. It's one thing for you and me to say if we're looking at the draft and we redraft it and say they could have had Hallie, and for them to not to for them to reportedly, according to the story, care more about how he shot the jumper, and they didn't like his form rather than ignore the result, which was it was made jumpers. What are we doing? What and for them to, I don't know how you watched the NBA Finals last year and see Haliburton absolutely carry his team and will his team to a game seven to the point where his body broke and say, this man is absolutely valuable. I don't think he's underrated. I didn't think he was underrated when the original survey came out with him getting more votes than not. You know, he ended up coming away as the most overrated player in the survey by The Athletic, but we know it wasn't a very big vote amount to begin with. But I don't know how you watch that and look at that and say, you're going to pass up on him to try to show off that you're the smartest guys in the room. And then you're so determined to be the smartest men in the room that you then sign Patrick Williams to 5-90.
1: The 5-90, I'll never get over.
0: We'll that. Show you. We'll do this. He could still be Kawhi. This is. It's just so delusional.
1: Maddening.
0: It's delusion.
1: It's something.
0: Ego begets delusion.
1: Tyrese Haliburton was drafted 12th overall by the Sacramento Kings in the 2020 draft. I don't know if funny is the right word. What's disturbing about it is somehow, before they got out of here, Acme, Archer Karnisovas, Mark Eversley, did find a way to get not one in Patrick Williams, but three different players drafted above Tyrese Haliburton on the same roster.
0: Which they had fallen in love with.
1: Isaac Okoro was the fifth pick in that draft, directly right behind Patrick Williams. And then, of course, Jalen Smith. He was the 10th pick, drafted two spots ahead. And obviously, the Bulls didn't draft him. I just think it's interesting how they got three other players from that draft on the team.
0: Yeah, they did a lot of scouting on that draft. And then once they found their men, they made sure to get them. Come hell or high water. But what you see is the NBA changing around you. And also what's criticized in here, for example, is appropriately the Alex Caruso trade to neg Josh Giddey, where Alex Caruso, and again it is reiterated, and I knew it would be when I heard that Jamal Collier was interviewing 20 people for this story, that you could have gotten first round picks in exchange for Alex Caruso, and they didn't want to do that either.
1: Multiple first round picks. Now, Josh Giddey.
0: It says right here, that thinking led to acquiring point guard Josh Giddey for Alex Caruso in 2024 instead of trading Caruso for prior offers of multiple first-round picks. And more recently acquiring such players as Rob Dillingham and Jaden Ivey.
1: Flatfoot is the number one way I would describe the previous front office. Too slow to react and not evolving with the times. My chief complaint about them was they didn't seem to understand the value of draft capital. You can say it's worth this, but if the other 29 teams are showing you it's worth something else, you should probably get on board with the trend of, I don't know, stocking up on assets known as draft capital.
0: 630 says, would they have been able to develop Haliburton? I think hindsight is great, but they picked PW. I'm with you on the anger, but the former regime could not be trusted. Feels like a catch-22, except Peter Patton developed Kobe White and Ayodele to the fact that they now have big contracts with the teams that they were traded to for second round picks.
1: They also got rid of Peter Patton.
0: They did, because Peter Patton also will hold people accountable and question some things, as people with skills and adults tend to do.
1: 770 on the text line. Patrick is our Bobby Bonilla. We set him up for life.
0: You and I would have all signed that contract.
1: Yeah, but I don't think that's a knock on Patrick Williams. That's just the Bulls giving away money that could have been sent other places in other directions.
0: If you're so confident about your thought, then why don't you tell other people? We do it every day.
1: Yeah.
0: You're that confident. It's just, I'm glad the Bulls are changing direction. And I do like the hiring of Bryson Graham. And I liked the hiring at the time of Arturis Karnaušovas and Mark Eversley. But we saw how things changed. And I wanted to give them the benefit of the doubt. But they didn't deserve it.
1: It's unfortunate. And again, we'll have Jamal Collier on to talk about this article and give us some understanding as to how he got all this information together and put out the final product, which you can go see on ESPN.com right now. It's a warning, I think, because we know about history. You should know about what happened if you're a basketball fan, a Bulls fan, if you're just a sports fan, because you don't want to see this repeated with the next regime. And we already have some questionable decisions, whether it's the second round picks.
0: Yeah, and he cites that in the article.
1: Yeah, so like people ask me what's going to be different about the Bulls this time. I was like, well, hopefully Caleb Wilson is what's different.
0: And guess what happens when one of your starting five is different and a game changer in the NBA?
1: Your whole fortune changes.
0: Bingo. So one player can make a massive difference on a team.
1: Uh-uh. We're not doing this 815. Patrick Williams is the Bears.
0: Bulls motivated
1: Dio. We're not doing that. I'm not putting that on Patrick Williams.
0: No.
2: Io the Dang Bowl.
1: We have established Patrick Williams is not the claw, the paw. He's a big gnaw.
0: Could be Kawhi.
1: Yeah, I mean, I could go get a Kawhi mask at, you know, off Amazon and get a Clippers or Raptors, wherever he's going to play next season.
0: I'm 5'3", and at one point I had a vertical. Could I be AI?
1: I would go throwback. I would get a Spurs jersey and be, you know, finals MVP Kawhi Leonard from the first time he won the MVP of the finals. That's what I would do.
0: Could be Kawhi.
1: I could be Kawhi for a day.
0: Five years and $90 million.
1: I'm going to get giant like,
0: could be Kawhi.
1: Mascot hands to wear around because then my hands are the size of Kawhi's hands. Now I got to work on the laugh. I'm not going to lie. That's going to take some time.
0: It still doesn't make any sense. The laugh.
1: That's just him, man.
0: Good for Kawhi, although Kawhi trade isn't even official yet, right? Weren't we talking about that yesterday?
1: Kawhi is in purgatory. He is in limbo. He is between things.
0: Is he in the transfer portal?
3: And more things keep coming out about this this endorsement deal in which he got paid and did not want to do any work for it. Which, the details are out there.
0: And what's funny is on its face, you're like, well, he's a pro. That's allowed. But it's just the way it was orchestrated and accounted that makes it shady.
3: That's the part.
1: It's very much college football, old school. Hey, we're going to pay you $500 a week to make sure no one steals this cinder block that's nailed down into the ground. Like, you know what I'm saying? Like, yes, no one steals this fire hydrant.
0: Cinder block garter. Coming up next here on Rahimi Harris and Grody, we are excited to bring on our next guest, 7-time Emmy Award-winning sports journalist Alana Rizzo. She works with Foul Territory. She was at the All-Star festivities. So we'll get her thoughts on, she'll probably say Cody Bellinger should have been MVP. I have a feeling knowing Alana, but we'll talk to her about it next.
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22: 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Spain is heading to the World Cup final on Sunday. Today, the second semifinal match takes place in Atlanta. Argentina versus England. Messi and Argentina look to advance to the final after winning the last World Cup. I'm Chris Fleck.
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25: Congratulations on being in the home derby, and congratulations on the great year that you've had so far. You're healthy, off the IL. What do you hope to accomplish in the second half?
26: I mean, we're as a team, we're in a very good, like, healthy
0: condition right now. So we're just going to try and be better and then hope for the World Series.
25: Do you guys like the fact that you're kind of an underdog? Nobody gave the Chicago White Sox much credit, but look at where you are.
0: We don't really think that we're really underdogs. I think we can prove the other teams that we're up there, and then we just have to prove ourselves, and that's pretty much it.
1: That is Alana Rizzo, our next guest, talking to Munetaka Murakami and his interpreter, Kenzo Yagi, here on 104.3 The Score. Now we bring in Alana, kind enough to join us after covering the All-Star festivities. Seven-time Emmy Award-winning sports journalist, Foul Territory contributor, regularly appearing on Dodgers Territory and Fair Territory with Ken Rosenthal. She is at Alana Rizzo on X. Alana, how are you today?
3: I'm good. Layla, great to see you. Marshall, nice to meet you. How are you guys doing?
4: Oh, we're good. We are having a good time trying to enjoy the All-Star break, kind of reminisce on a first half, but get excited and ready for the second half, which I guess for some teams already started with this Brewers deal. They're getting all the starting pitching, apparently, not waiting for the trade deadline to get any closer. How are you, Alana? Tell me about your experience.
3: It was a lot of fun. It's always a good time to be at the All-Star game. I mean, it is a busy time, right? It's funny. Somebody was joking that the best players in the game have to play an extra day, an extra game, and the guys that aren't the best players in the game are on vacation. It doesn't seem fair, but it's a blast. It's great to be among the game's best, and not only in terms of players, but obviously all of the journalists that descend upon the All-Star city. Philadelphia was a great host. They did a phenomenal job. I thought Fox Sports and MLB on Fox did a great job with the pregame ceremonies and the broadcasts, and it was a lot of fun. It was great to see and a pleasure to be a part of it.
1: Well, and I know I'll just get it out of the way now. I made the case for Miguel Vargas, who hit the game's home run, you know, the one with the extra bases, that he should have been the MVP. I know Cody Bellinger was ultimately the game's MVP, and I said, I was like, Alana will probably say that Belly should have been the MVP, but we want to ask you to get your opinion.
3: Well, the only reason I think Belly is the MVP is because the two-run single is all of the offense that the American League needed, apparently. So that's why I'm going to go ahead and say that Belly is the MVP in that respect, only because Miguel Vargas with the home run and giving him, I think it was a 4-0 lead at that time. You know, it didn't factor necessarily into the decision of the game. But what I think we need to talk about more so, Layla, is the fact that Miguel Vargas was like such a sad puppy 2 years ago, 3 years ago, when the Los Angeles Dodgers traded him away. And I think obviously everybody knows about the, you know, him sitting in the dugout when they were playing the Athletics, and he looked so sad. It looked like he, you know, had just lost his dog. And from what he went through to become an All-Star this season and kind of reinvented himself and proved to the world why they shouldn't have traded him away, I think is the bigger story. And I'm so grateful that he was able to find success in Chicago. I know that he was very proud to be named as an All-Star, not only for the White Sox in terms of a representative, but also for his Cuban brothers. I think there were more Cuban players on the All-Star roster this year than ever before. He's very close to Andy Páez, so that was really cool for him. Obviously, Aroldis Chapman holds Miguel Vargas in very high regard. So I'm happy for him. I'm proud of him because obviously he got traded away. The Dodgers go on to win two more World Series, and he wasn't a part of that. But he's finding his way, and he's finding his place in Chicago, and he's an All-Star, and it was very deserved.
4: I love that because of social media and the way that media day works, and even day of media availability works. I feel like this is one of the rare times we really get a peek at players that aren't in your region. Baseball, as you know, is a very regional sport. And I feel like I enjoyed things that were being said more than the actual game itself. Am I wrong for that, Alana?
3: No, I think you're right. I think it's a lot of fun to get to know these other players that we don't necessarily cover on a daily basis. And I think if you ask any of the players themselves, that's what they enjoy the most. It's being in the same clubhouse, the same dugout with the best of the best, guys that they don't necessarily get to play with or against that often. You'll often hear guys talk about how much they want to pick the brain of this guy or learn from this guy or watch the way that this guy goes about his business. And they're finally in the same room for a couple of days. And make no mistake about it, the All-Star break is not really a break. These guys are torn in a lot of different directions, and there's a lot of demands on them, and there's a lot of things that they need to do. But they can look around the room and be like, wow, I'm one of the elite. I too am an All-Star. And you just get to figure out different perspectives from different guys that have played the game, guys that are at very different levels in their career. I mean, you have the Justin Verlanders of the world, and then you have the rookies of the world that are all in the same room. And it's a really cool experience, not only for the players, but certainly for the media that has a chance to talk to guys that they may not normally get to do.
1: Well, and in a way, Alana, sometimes it's closure for people observing former teammates. You know, here we are watching Kyle Schwarber and Wilson Contreras go head to head, and still bummed that Kyle Schwarber is not on the Cubs. But then, you know, Megan Montemurro of the Chicago Tribune talks to Wilson Contreras. He's telling us about his feelings after leaving the franchise. A lot of times these guys are also willing to talk about stuff that maybe we needed closure on and we just didn't know when it was going to happen.
3: Yeah, it almost feels like a breakup, right? Where you have a guy that leaves the team, whether it's because he chooses to go away in free agency or he gets traded away, and there isn't necessarily that closure for fans. And that's sometimes when you see all these little kids crying when they find out that their favorite player, whether it's, you know, Paul Goldschmidt or Alex Bregman, or, you know, like you said, Kyle Schwarber gets traded away, Bryce Harper goes in free agency or whatever. And it is a little bit of closure. And I've had a lot of conversations now with Wilson Contreras, just because I also cover the Red Sox with Nesson, as I now live here in Massachusetts. And he's very happy in Boston. And I think it's good for him to be kind of the leader in that team. He's one of the only veteran players in that clubhouse, a clubhouse that is full of young guys that are very unproven right now. And he told the front office he is not interested in waiving his no trade clause. So whatever the Boston Red Sox are going to do at the trade deadline, and the team is forcing the issue to buy, right? They go into the break on a 9-game win streak. He doesn't want to be a part of any other team than the Red Sox. He's been in the league for over 10 years. He hit the 10-year service mark earlier this season. He's having a very good year. He's arguably the best hitter in the Red Sox lineup. It is closure for some of these guys and for some of the fans. And it just keeps it in perspective, and it shows you how hard it is for a guy to stay in the same uniform his entire career. It's few and far between that happens anymore.
4: Alana Rizzo joining us to talk about baseball. She was all over the All-Star experience in Philadelphia here on Raheem Harrison Grody. And I know Shohei Ohtani did not participate. He's not going to be pitching for at least the first series out of the break against the Yankees because he had his knee drained. And that opens up the door for some missed time, at least as a pitcher. And I don't know if you saw the quote from Pete Crow Armstrong to Jesse Rogers where he said, quote, "I was telling a few of the guys earlier, man, I would love to dethrone him," talking about National League MVP, "but I don't know how you do it unless I go to a pitching lab in the offseason. I'll go be a closer or something and see how that helps my odds." Do you see a path for PCA, if Shohei ends up being healthy and fine, to get the MVP in the National League?
3: I love that PCA has that confidence, and I know he's also saying that tongue-in-cheek in terms of the pitching lab stuff. He's always in the middle of stuff, isn't he? But I do love the way that the guy plays, and I love his attitude about things. I don't think, guys, until Shohei Ohtani retires that there is going to be another National League MVP. It's just almost an impossibility with the fact that he does it on both sides of the ball and that he does it so effectively. I know a lot of the knock in terms of Shohei being considered for the Cy Young in the National League was because he's not going to have enough innings. But if you're looking at it as a Most Valuable Player award, I don't know how you give it to anybody other than Shohei, regardless of the team that he is on. He just does too much for the team on both sides of the baseball, and he does it at such a high level. I think there needs to be another award entirely because he's the most unique player for sure. And I love that Pete Crow Armstrong wants to dethrone him. I'm sure everybody in the National League that could be an MVP if Shohei didn't exist wants to dethrone him. I just don't see it happening. He's just too special and too unique of a player.
1: Yeah, Alana, you do cover coast-to-coast baseball. When you consider you work with Nesson, you work for the former team you used to work with the Dodgers territory. So that said, how do you see this time before the trade deadline shaking out? You know, we've spent a lot of time here talking about how the entire American League is seemingly at 500. Mm. You know, there are teams like the Red Sox going on streaks. Do you think that it's even going to be active, understanding what happened last year, and that there are a lot of teams that think they're still in it who could also be sellers as well?
3: I think that's such a good point, Layla, that you bring up, because I don't remember a time in which there were so many parties that could actively go either way. The American League is so bad this year there's a probably out of the 15 American League teams, there's probably 10 that could go either way. Honestly, I mean, I think there's four teams that are actually above 500, maybe one team that's at the 500 mark. You know, if from a fan perspective, if you're that close and you still have an opportunity perhaps to get in via the wild card, you better hope that your team buys. But from a front office perspective, what are the realistic expectations of what guys can we bring in to actually give us a chance at a postseason berth? And what are we willing to give up for that? I mean, there's got to be a lot of situations, I think, this year in particular, where there's a lot of buying and selling on the same exact team. Probably buying to get, you know, to look forward to the 2000, and I hope there's a 2027 season. But showing this fan base that, yes, we're still in this, we still are committed to winning, but moreover, we're really looking to the future as well. So there's a lot going on in terms of the American League and buyers and sellers. And honestly, it changes by the day. The trade deadline is a little bit later this year. It's August 3rd, so it's, you know, 4 or 5 days later than typical. It's going to be interesting what happens, because everyone's going to be in the market for the exact same thing, right? Power bat, power arm, guy in the back end of the bullpen. So who's going to be selling that? Who's going to be looking for that? Everybody's going to be looking for it. I'm not sure how many people are going to be willing to part with that aren't right in the thick of things.
1: That is Alana Rizzo. Alana, thank you so much for joining us. If you want to check out Alana's work, Nesson, Foul Territory, Dodgers Territory, and Fair Territory. She's just out here talking baseball. This has been fun. We love catching up, Alana. Thank you.
4: Thanks, right. Alana.
3: It's my pleasure, guys. You take care. Bye-bye.
4: She's got all the territory.
1: She really does. I mean, the resume speaks for itself. Longtime MLB Network employee as well, former Rockies reporter. Love catching up with Alana whenever we can. Coming up next here on Raheem Harris and Grody. You remember that time Joe Flacco talked about being a man in his 40s with kids and family and likes eating by himself, a nice uninterrupted dinner?
4: You need that sometimes.
1: I think we found out why he may want to be alone when he eats his dinner sometimes. We'll do it next.
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6: 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That's a base hit. Hayward around third. He will score. Cubs lead 6-5.
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9: Okay, you know what? I don't know if Eugenio Suarez is family with us anymore after that home run outburst he had with the Reds against the Cubs. I'm just not sure.
10: It hurt my heart.
11: You're saying he doesn't with you?
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11: Your little...
9: This is a... Wasn't this a Jason Hayward walk-up song? I believe it was.
10: May have been.
9: I believe it was. Shout out to Jason Hayward. This is Rahimi Harrison Grody on 104.3 The Score. And we had fun with the Unk Bowl. Whatever it was, Joe Flacco against, at the time, wasn't it Aaron Rodgers? And then 44-year-old Philip Rivers decided to get back into the mix. We had some adults out here playing quarterback. Philip Rivers is an actual grandfather. They were out here playing quarterback last year. And let's flash back to the time we talked about Joe Flacco enjoying his alone time, eating an uninterrupted dinner.
11: Aww. Oh, no. Not the gremlins.
12: If Dad goes off, I'm going to crash out.
13: What do you mean?
12: Because I benched him.
13: I hope he goes off.
14: I play fantasy as well, and like I had Joe on my bench.
9: Okay, so that was the wrong soundbite, but Joe apparently got benched by his own family in fantasy football.
11: That was his wife talking about the fact that she had to bench him, and his kid talking about, I'm going to crash out if he goes off because guess where my dad is? On my fantasy bench. We've all been there.
9: So then I was like, well, I see why he might have wanted to have dinner by himself.
11: No, Layla, that's not what this is. You know what? This is all part of the Netflix series Quarterback, and I was more taken aback by the fact that he said like his Super Bowl ring and Super Bowl MVP trophy, he felt like he didn't really care about him. I was like, really? That shocked me.
9: Yeah, because, well, isn't that the ultimate goal?
11: It is. It gave shades of A.J. Brown. Remember how he talked about winning a Super Bowl? I was like, oh, that's...
9: Is that all there is?
11: Yeah, he's like, I thought I would feel different. But, listen, basically he said... He feels like his Super Bowl trophy or ring and his MVP trophy, they don't matter much to him. It doesn't have an effect on him. He's like, it's there. He's had it for, I think, 13 years now.
9: Joe is an adult.
11: He is an adult.
9: But also, benching him in fantasy football is the wrong call. You and I both pointed out the game that he played against the Bears. He threw for a career high in that game. 470 yards.
11: And they don't penalize you for losing, which is why Dak Prescott is the

0: prototypical fantasy quarterback.
1: He completed 31 of 47 passes for 4 touchdowns. That is fantasy gold.
0: It is fantasy gold, even with the picks thrown in.
1: It's cold when your family benches you in fantasy football.
0: But you get it. He's a backup quarterback.
1: Well, he still got it.
0: I guess he does still have it.
1: Do we have the soundbite of him talking about eating an uninterrupted dinner? Listen to it now.
2: I went to dinner on Monday night, like, went and sat at a place called Cantina. It was like a little Mexican spot.
3: Love that place.
2: It was good as hell.
3: Yeah, it is. Love that place.
4: Hey, their drinks are real white.
2: I got some tacos, and I got like these beans. I got this, these Mexican beans and Mexican rice and beans and like charro beans, and then I got
4: I love that restaurant.
2: I got a ceviche too. So like, I just went there, sat by myself. I went as soon as it opened, so I could kind of like nobody else would be there. There's like 2 other people there, and I was thinking about like, there's a couple spots I'm just gonna go like. I'm just gonna go by myself, or sit at a bar and hang out.
5: I tell people all the time. I mean, I used to see guys sitting at a bar by themselves, or you know, just sitting by themselves eating and grabbing a little meal. And I'm like, man, I feel so bad for that guy. Like, you almost want to go join him. And now I realize, like, that dude was in heaven. And not to say that that's obviously not what I want. I'd rather be at home sitting at the dinner table with my kids and hearing what the hell they were talking about all day. But if you have to do it, then you might as well take advantage of it.
1: I can't believe his family benched him in fantasy football.
0: I believe it. He's a backup quarterback. Even when he starts, you're thinking, oh, he's a backup quarterback. Now, he does have some weapons. I will say that in Cincinnati.
1: That is the whole point of the Bengals offense, is a 47-42 ball game.
0: No dubs, just taking L's.
1: No, but the fact of the matter is it's going to be high scoring, and they don't care much for the offensive line as much as they do weapons. And, well, come on, kids.
0: So you made the correlation to being in Cincinnati away from his family, and yet his family can't even support him by starting him in fantasy. So it's good that he eats alone.
1: I was like, wait a second, maybe I know why. But did you hear how excited he was to just talk about what he ate as a meal?
0: No, I was going to say.
1: Some solid guy talk right there.
0: If you're going to go by yourself at the bar at a Mexican restaurant, that's prime. Like the chips, because when the chips come out with the salsa or the guac or the queso, if you want to really get down and dirty with it, you ain't got to share. You're just eating.
1: But, and the backup, on the beans and the fajitas.
0: Charro beans.
1: I got some charro beans,
0: Half expect him to say he got some churros for dessert.
1: Who was it who said, do we know? The very supportive dinner observer. That's some good teammating right there.
0: I wonder if it was one of his teammates.
1: It had to have been. I just was laughing because the teammate like cheering him on when he was making his dinner selection. That's support. I love that.
0: I love a good support.
1: That teammate would not have benched him in fantasy football.
0: You know, they talk about support dogs, support animals. Good support human is also appreciated.
1: I feel like you have good emotional support humans.
0: I do.
1: Your friends.
0: And I'm also good with going to a place when it opens and sitting at the bar and enjoying my food.
1: You do that.
0: I do that often.
1: I think even one of your friends who is a Bengals fan is a good emotional support human.
0: I'm more of his emotional support human because I go support the Bengals when they play with him, and unless they're playing the Bills, of course, then you know how it goes.
1: Doug is real.
0: Doug is real. Don't tell Grody.
6: So that teammate that he was talking to was Orlando Brown Jr.
0: Oh, aww. Well, there you go.
1: So supportive.
0: Support on the field and off the field.
1: supportive of dinner choice and more.
7: More support than his kids giving him for this fantasy start. Come on, man.
0: I don't have a knock against his kid. Like, you got to win. And if Pops
1: ain't
0: up to it.
1: You're playing for the Bengals. Yards and touchdowns profit.
0: Maybe. I don't know
1: you're
0: who's
1: just, maybe you're not winning the game, but you're not a defensive player. So what's it to you?
0: The question is, who is his other quarterback? Who is,
6: is
0: his wife's other quarterback? That's the question.
6: Joe Burrow.
0: That'd be bad. No, but he couldn't bench him then. He'd have to play him if that was. Yeah. I want to know who it was. Maybe it's Dak.
1: Are you allowed, if you're the wife of a quarterback and you have a fantasy football team, are you even allowed to have another quarterback?
0: Yes, you have to have a backup quarterback. There's bye weeks and stuff.
7: Yeah, she clearly had a backup quarterback.
1: Or maybe he was the backup quarterback.
0: Right. I think he was the backup quarterback.
1: And how do you explain that to your husband? Hey, you're my backup quarterback in fantasy.
0: Because he's a backup in real life again. He's a backup.
1: Like, at least we know Courtney Turner, for example. She had a fantasy football team, but like Justin and her kind of conspired on it, you know, but she definitely ran her own roster, but at least it wasn't baseball.
0: So you're saying she should start him in baseball? If it's a weekly league, maybe.
1: I should ask Courtney, if Justin Turner were on your fantasy baseball team.
0: I'm sure in the Dodgers years that was the case, but now, unless it's a daily league, and you got to see what the lineup is. If your guy's not in the lineup, you're not starting him. As a long and avid fantasy manager of baseball, basketball, and football.
1: I don't know. This is tough. Existential questions. We'll bring in Lawrence and Matt next, and maybe they have an idea.
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0: 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The
1: Score! We have established Patrick Williams is not the claw, the paw. He's a big gnaw. I mean, did I lie?
2: 5-90 because could be Kawhi.
1: I could be Sammy Davis Jr., but here we are.
3: And I have no musical ability whatsoever.
2: Thanks to our guests. Thanks to Alana Rizzo. Thanks to Mike Florio. Thanks to Danny Parkins. Thanks to Ray Diaz, Tyler Buterbaugh, Brandon Fryer, Connor O'Donnell, Jacob Stutz, Cody Westerlin, and Max Curtis. And thanks to the two men who are in our studio now, who I know you guys talked about that Bulls article yesterday, Lawrence Holmes and Matt Spiegel. Hey, guys.
4: Yeah, there's a lot that's upsetting about it.
1: But what's your, like, most top of the list upsetting part?
4: I think that the proof that they were as dug in on bad ideas as we thought they were.
5: And it's the same amount of dug in as Michael Reinsdorf was on Arcturus Carnivorus. It's funny how that rolls downhill sometimes.
2: Well, I mean, that's it. They had bosses. I always try to think about that part of it, but
5: they had the support. They had the support. They're like, just, oh no, whatever you guys think. Whatever you guys think.
2: We're going to show you attitude when the league showed you. That it's that part that I absolutely cannot reconcile.
5: Don't you think every like problematic sports story that we end up dealing with in the end comes down to like pig-headed people?
2: Are you anytime I can't understand a story, do you know what I'm undervaluing every single time? Male ego.
5: Yeah, like ego.
2: Every single time.
5: Stubbornness and arrogance and like inefficient communication that gets in the way because of those egos. Like, it's always the same crap.
2: And the thing is, you can still show you believe in someone.
5: Of course you can.
2: By paying them their market value. I don't think he would have been offended.
5: You can show people that you believe in them, and you can voice your opinion while also having a little human empathy and listening to other people, especially if you hired them. Like, not listening to coaches, man.
2: Well, and it's one thing for us to say they could have had Hallie, but to understand that there was a big groundswell in the building to get him? Unbelievable.
5: Hear that, Marshall? You could have had Hallie. She was on your list.
1: I had Tyrese Halliburton when I worked in Sacramento and they drafted him. And then and then they traded him
5: away. That's not what I meant. That's what Layla meant.
1: No, I know. You meant Halle Berry. You're back to the list.
5: I am.
2: She seems like a nice person, but I don't know how she helps my basketball team.
1: I'm going to go ahead and say that.
4: I laugh every time I run across the reel of Bernie Mac and the episode of Bernie Mac where Wanda is dreaming about her funeral and that Bernie is there with Halle Berry. What I'm gonna do, Lord?
1: Anyone who's ever been in a very serious relationship will tell you that their wife, girlfriend, fiance has had some dream where their man is with another woman, of whether it's celebrity or otherwise, and they wake up mad and you're like, well, what did I do?
4: And again, Kalita Smith is on a very
1: absolutely
4: top tier. But that scene is so funny because she's like hitting, she wakes up and starts hitting him with the pillow, taking Halle Berry to my funeral. He wakes up and he goes, you was dreaming about Halle? And she's like, yes. And he's like, I was too.
1: I love all of it. Yeah, I love you can't, all of it.
2: I mean, they paid Gideon an extra $5 million just for the fun of it.
4: They sure did. An extra $20 million. Extra $5 million per year.
2: Well, and that's it. It's the market was not dictating that. You just wanted to be really happy with your decision and show everybody how much you could pay someone.
5: But, and also the fact that they openly shot for the middle, which we saw in everything that they did. But they were doing it, and everybody there knew that's what they were doing. And some people were like, why are we doing this? And it didn't matter.
2: But that doesn't mean you devalue your decisions to the point where you've decided that Alex Caruso wasn't worthy of first round picks.
5: But maybe you think, an extra $5 million will actually get me to the cap, the salary floor, then I don't have to do anymore.
2: What really bothers me is I respected these guys enough to give them some of the benefit of the doubt. And then you read something like that, and you're like, no, you apparently didn't deserve it.
4: My feeling on it, like, your feelings on people evolve. Right,

0: I liked both those guys, but I don't know that I respected their basketball acumen.
1: That's fair, because
0: I think both guys are really interesting dudes outside of the basketball.
1: I don't think they were able to, and I say evolve because even if you don't understand, you should be able to come to an understanding over time. 6 years went by and there was no understanding that was, you know, the biggest thing for me is they came off so flat-footed. They came off as flat-footed in that article as I perceived them to be
2: in real
1: life.
2: Yes, yes, yes. And to that end, I think I still can respect their acumen. Lawrence, it's their inability to admit they might have been wrong and to shuffle and to not stay flat-footed. It's like they know hoops, but then you make a guess and you're like, "Oh man, no, that doesn't work."
3: They know hoops, but they didn't know themselves enough.
1: They didn't understand the market.
3: Like, say what we write, like I will never forget understanding that Ryan Pace, I'm going to go back to Ryan Pace, at least knew his weaknesses enough to know if he traded away 2 first-round picks for Khalil Mack, he still got Khalil Mack. Chris Getz has faced a lot of criticism. I have given a lot of it, but he has adjusted and he has invested in scouting and married technology and scouting enough to earn the respect of everybody to say, what you're doing is working. He's earned that. They did none of these things. They doubled down to a fault that is inexcusable.
0: Tripled down in some cases. You know, like, and that's the part where I question their acumen, Spiegs, is because when given the layout of the league or the direction of where the league was going, they were probably a generation behind.
2: That's true.
1: Yes.
2: And
0: didn't want to hear it.
2: Yeah.
3: And then didn't know how to evaluate the talent that they had traded for. You know, I joke that it was the search for the 9 or 10 guys that they speak of, but once you find out that the fulcrum of the 9 or 10 guys is Tyrese Halliburton, and then they're saying this stuff, it rings hollow.
2: Thank you for fulcrum, by the way. It doesn't get used enough.
1: I use it all the time.
2: I don't really understand what it means. I'm going to tell you right now.
1: Really?
3: It's the force point. It inspires, it causes the action to take place.
2: Okay, that's a forest point?
1: So like if you have a seesaw.
2: Force point, right.
1: Seesaw, the fulcrum is directly underneath because that's where the fulcrum
3: You can't get the movement unless you balance on a fulcrum.
2: I love words. I know a lot of them, but sometimes I've BS'd myself to thinking I understand the word.
1: Oh, you understand.
3: One time I said auspicious instead of suspicious, and I'm never living it down because people hate me. But you know, like at the same time.
2: Sorry about those texts. That's my bad.
3: No, I mean, it's just, this is how the world is. But, you know, we all make mistakes or whatever. But the point is like, so you're talking to me about the Pacers, and yet you didn't listen to your own scouts about Tyrese Halliburton.
0: I'm not mad at them. I'm not mad at them for getting that wrong. Like, that's, like, you get draft picks wrong. The problem that I have, and the problem that I have with Patrick Williams is that They had an opportunity twice to move on.
2: Yeah.
0: And they were like, nope, we want more.
2: That's your job, is to figure out what you have before the rest of the league does.
1: Sizable investment, by the way, to keep it. That's the problem.
2: But they'd already gone 2 or 3 deadlines at that point where they could have made a move.
3: And that's why, that's the other part of this, is that the inactivity almost said more than the activity did. Because you don't have a plan.
2: It did every
3: you
2: time.
3: You didn't have a counter.
2: Layla, every time the deadline would come and they wouldn't do squat.
3: But
2: remember
3: those
2: days,
3: Lawrence? We don't necessarily know whose advisory that was either.
2: No, but it's AK. But I'm telling you, like those days when they didn't do anything, this entire town and fan base was apoplectic. And this story proves it was for very good reason.
1: The buck stops with AK. And again, his inability to understand the value of a first round draft pick, whether that was between his own staff or the way the other 29 teams see first round draft picks. That to me was the point where I was like, you're never going to get this right because you still don't understand the value of a first round draft pick.
3: I think the thing is, what people fail to realize in these positions at times is that the ones who are quickest to acknowledge their mistakes, then they win and turn around the fastest. when you are willing to acknowledge you were wrong.
2: You bet.
3: Fail when fast. You are willing to build in the fact that you might be, and you build in fail safes. We talked about best practices. Jared Banner gets a lot of credit for knowing Pete Crow Armstrong in that system. Pete Crow Armstrong was also part of his best practice, because we hear the former Mets acting general manager say the Cubs originally wanted a different prospect. That best practice netted you Pete Crow Armstrong. The ability to know that you might not get the intended result that you wanted. And that's the part that is really upsetting.
0: Yeah, I watch all this play out, and I love Jamal's piece, and I'm glad that, and it's great. Now, like I was saying, his piece, like, it's great because it's a guy that is now national, but was covering this team locally while a lot of this nonsense was going on. So, like, you know how well sourced it is, and hearing the feelings from the people that are on the inside of it while it's going on, it makes you angrier. And the hope is that you now have someone who sees things with a better eye. And look, there's an argument that Bryson Graham looked at Swain and was like, yes, that's my guy no matter what, and taking him.
2: Having a rough summer league.
0: And I mean,
1: it's
0: like,
1: it's just summer league.
3: But it's cool because he took a risk on a guy because he had the other pick that he picked, you know?
2: Caleb Wilson looks good in summer league.
0: But it's summer just league. Summer league.
2: Hey, are you really going to say that?
1: Yeah,
2: though?
1: No, I'm yes. saying, I'm going to say both league. Things, but the it's just summer league floor is very different than the it's just summer league ceiling. Do you see what I'm saying when I say that?
2: I do see what you're saying. If you're bad in summer league, that's a really bad sign, right?
1: It's not a good sign. Yeah. If you're good at summer league, well, I'm glad that's passed the checkpoint of level one, well, you know?
2: How about step back threes in back-to-back games? Step back threes for a dude choosing that after us being told that he didn't even have it in the bag.
1: It's one thing for him to blow by his defender and dunk.
2: Right.
1: That's like, okay, you're supposed to be able to do that in summer league.
2: I still love it.
1: But the step back three thing, that's something we're going to be talking about all season
2: yes!
1: long.
2: We're talking about it today.
3: As we said in our pre-show meeting, just don't look like the inflatable guy in front of a car dealership. And Danny then made reference to it in a different way. We were just...
1: Which, by the way,
2: the wind sock
1: is just an analogy of saying don't look like Noah Senge out there.
2: Who did Terry Bores used to call a windsock? In this town. You remember?
0: Jay Mariotti?
2: Nailed it! Jay Mariotti famously called a windsock perfectly. Whichever way the wind blows, that's what Jay would write on a given freaking day. Oh. And he was spot on. Terry could pick him, couldn't he?
0: He could.
2: He could pick him. He could figure out who was absolutely full of crap, and then they'd end up exposing themselves eventually.
3: What if I just do the windsock thing?
2: It's a good look.
3: It's a fun movement, actually. It makes you smile.
1: Some people dance like that.
0: Stretches out your spine a little bit, you know?
3: Well, yeah, that was where I thought of it, was somebody on It's Always Sunny in Philadelphia described somebody else as dancing like the windsock.
2: Yeah, that's perfect.
0: When's the last time that you did feel so comfortable that you just like let go on a dance floor?
1: That's a great question.
3: I think you might have been there.
1: It's been years for me.
3: I think it was last year at Bodega at some point in my life.
1: Bodega.
2: I had a couple moments at
0: good place to do it.
2: Christine's niece's quinceañera.
3: Weddings.
2: Weddings, and in this case a quinceañera, like everybody was just going crazy. It's like you couldn't be out there and not just let it fly.
3: Yeah, for me, it was the wedding in Puerto Vallarta this past year. I go to things. I just don't post them all.
0: Yeah. And I mean, hey, get out there and dance and enjoy yourself.
2: I'm sorry, Layla. If you don't post them, they don't exist.
1: Do you drop it like it's lukewarm or room temperature? What would you say?
3: What are you talking about?
1: You say and you post them. I'm just wondering. I'm trying to get a visualization of you blowing in the wind and doing other like dance moves. Are you doing the funky chicken? Like, what are you doing when you're dancing?
0: See? Dropping it like it's hot.
1: She said the knees... Don't need to check the oil on that engine just yet. She says she's still good to go. Some people can't do that.
3: I'm going to a Persian wedding coming up soon. And then like we were talking about all the ways we wanted to goof off on the dance floor. Okay. And then I was like, guys, we need to level up. The dabka, the Arab dance that they do for like Arab weddings, where Arab knees are different.
1: That sounds like a lot of knee movement and
3: a lot of
1: up and down. And
3: it's a folk dance. And like you line up in a line and a guy has a cane. And like they... The old dudes can lead the dabka, and I'm like, how do your knees go that direction?
1: Full hydraulics.
3: I mean, it's wild.
0: So I've never,
3: there's a dabka group here in Chicago, and I'm always so impressed by them.
0: I've never been to a Persian wedding. Like, what sets it apart?
3: Well, there's like different customs. Like there's a sofrets, like a table that brings a lot of like the old school like Zoroastrian culture, like Persian New Year to your table. And then there's a sword dance. And like what's funny is I've never been to a wedding where they actually brought in all the customs of the Persian wedding, and that's happening.
2: The sword dance? Like, is it a limbo of sorts that you go underneath the sword?
3: There's a dance involving a sword, and I don't want to be a bad Persian and explain it and not know what I'm saying, because that would be a further insult to my family, other than me not being a doctor, lawyer, or engineer. So I need to...
4: Those better, are good options, by the way.
3: What's my brother? Yeah, a doctor? What's my other brother? An engineer?
0: Satellites of space.
2: The black sheep is a full-time talk show host in the number three market
3: in America.
2: There's
3: not even a question. At one point, my dad said that I was so transient at my job, I did not deserve furniture. He was very angry I had bought a dresser. So anyway,
2: Dad, you can move that with trucks.
3: No, every time. Nope, that's not happening either in our family. We are a moving company.
2: You pay for your own damn truck.
3: So it's essentially like it's just a traditional dance they do, and like it's ceremony, like harmonizes the you know, like the giving away of like the effort you want to make for your bride or that type of thing.
0: That sounds dope.
3: But I don't want to fully explain it because I'm not going to do the best job.
0: No worries.
3: I did not have a Persian wedding, so. I
0: had a
3: got married in a Catholic church, yeah. And it was a very like dance somber. Floor. Like,
4: how long was the
3: it
4: ceremony?
3: Wasn't somber.
0: I meant the ceremony, because usually in Catholic it's like, let's get everyone in and out of here.
3: I don't know. It wasn't that long because we didn't do communion because we didn't want to make everybody like feel left out. So I mean, especially in Texas, you know, mostly evangelical. So yeah, but the point being is. Somehow, even like my cousin's weddings, they didn't do full Persian weddings, so this will be interesting. But the dabka, that's what got us going, is we were looking up antics for the dance floor. And the dabka is not antics. It is thousands of years old. But the knees, there's no... Once you see
0: your
3: that...
0: Your knees seem to be fine,
3: dude,
0: though.
3: I'll show you the videos.
4: She did get down and get back up.
3: No. I'll show you the videos. They explain themselves.
0: Really?
3: I've got nothing on these people.
4: This falls under nothing. If you don't use it, you lose it. Because clearly we haven't been using it, so we can't do these things.
0: Not at all.
3: 773 is correct. We need a video of Spiegel dancing to either El Sonidito or La Chona.
2: How about me dancing klezmer at the many Jewish weddings that I've been to through the years?
3: You're talking about
2: the Persian weddings, I'm thinking of all the Jewish weddings. And then
3: sing joyfully, as they say.
2: Absolutely. And I have friends who play music for Indian weddings in town. They say those are dope.
0: They are.
2: Lawrence.
0: I've been to a couple of those.
2: I've never been to one.
0: And that's a thing.
2: I want to go to one.
0: I was not prepared.
3: You were not familiar with the game?
0: I was not prepared for the level of drip. I was not prepared for the level of jewelry. Like, I'm like, are those like real? Is that an emerald rope that man is wearing?
4: What?
0: Yeah.
3: Hell yeah.
0: Yeah, man. I was blown away by it. So it's definitely, if you have cool Indian friends that want to invite you to their wedding, you get an invite, you have to go.
2: You know where this is all leading. Let's go. Ethnic wedding draft. Who's got number one pick overall?
4: Layla's
2: going one. She's going Persian.
3: Look at this.
2: He's on the side of the wall.
3: Exactly. This is Arab wedding. This is not Persian wedding.
2: I'm sorry. That is Hollywood movie magic.
3: It's awesome, is what it is.
2: I don't believe that.
3: No, it's true.
0: He's doing the Lionel Richie. He's dancing on the ceiling.
2: Spin the room.
3: Age has no bearing. It's magic. I don't know how they do it.
2: Wow.
4: I'm going to opt out of this particular draft.
2: Come on, Marshall.
4: I feel like I don't know enough.
2: Southern African American wedding?
4: See how you're doing that? I don't want to get involved in all of that because I feel like things would be fun.
3: No, the secret is to combine the fun stuff from all weddings, like the groom's cake from a Southern wedding or the dabka from another wedding.
2: Hey, man.
3: Now you're talking.
2: Wedding a la carte. Like religion, I believe in religion a la carte. Take what you like.
3: But the knees, man, it's a flex to have those knees. It's not real. Like they're 60s, some of those dudes, and it doesn't matter. The one in the off the wall is in his like late 50s, early 60s.
4: Because they kept using it, and therefore they did not lose it.
0: That's fair.
2: They must have checked themselves because they clearly have not wrecked themselves.
3: No, it's an incredible skill set. And yes, 773 is correct. You can't have a woman lead a dabka, and they are also awesome. So, there's no dropping it like it's hot like that, man. I thought I knew what I was doing. No clue.
0: That's what's up,
2: man. Can't have a woman lead a dabka.
3: No, you can, but you're bringing it.
0: You got to bring it,
3: and she brought it.
4: It's already been brought in.
0: It's like why am I blanking on it? What's the person in charge of a band?
3: Drum major.
0: Yeah, it's like how it used to be. You didn't see a lot of women drum majors. Yeah, because the high step, and you wanted someone really tall to do that. And then when you see some of it, you're like, you know what? We was wrong for a long time to not do that.
2: It's crazy.
4: That was an secret episode of the
2: Kyle. Oh my God. What do you think about that stuff? I was talking to a guy today who said
0: Vanessa, right?
2: Yes.
0: The worst of the Huxtable kids.
4: That's a strong take.
0: She is the absolute worst of their children. The worst.
3: This is
4: worse than Denise? I feel like Denise
0: finally comes back around at the end. She put them through hell. There's no doubt about that.
4: That's what I was thinking.
0: I mean, there's an argument for it to be Sandra. The irony is that it's not Theo.
2: No.
0: Because in the first 2 years, you would have thought it was going to be
4: First Theo. First episode.
2: Looking back, don't you think Cliff was the worst Huxtable?
4: See?
0: No, Cliff Huxtable's fine. Bill Cosby.
2: Oh, yeah, well,
4: those are very different.
2: It seemed one and the same there for a while.
0: Well, there is that episode where he's making the barbecue sauce.
2: Stay away from the barbecue sauce.
0: I mean, he makes reference to
4: makes
0: his speech.
4: Really, you've never seen that episode?
2: No.
0: There's an episode where he's saying that people eat my barbecue sauce and then they
4: get after it, basically.
0: Then they get amorous.
2: Oh, yeah. That's
4: overly
2: too bad.
4: Amorous.
2: I'm still glad he helped Dave Sims get the temple job.
0: He did help Dave Sims get the temple job.
2: I'm still glad he did.
0: And I forgot. Who's my man from the Joe Button podcast? The political guy.
4: Mark.
0: Yes, Mark Lamont Hill.
4: Mark Lamont Hill.
0: He called Mark Lamont Hill and yelled at him, and was like, "If I could get you fired, I will."
3: And
0: from Temple.
4: Oh
0: yeah.
4: Okay.
0: Mark did fine. He ended up being fine. Here's what we've got going on today's show.
2: We're going to define fulcrum for a full 10 minutes at 3:45.
3: I think we need to learn
4: in like 30 seconds.
3: No. We need to learn how to dabka off the wall. I gotta get down for this wedding, guys.
2: Dabka off the wall.
0: Like Speaks.
2: Yo,
0: this is the fulcrum of this mic.
2: No, I got it now. I do. I just want
4: to. Sam Antonacci is the fulcrum of the White Sox
3: offense. Do we need you to put it in a song?
2: Yes.
3: Okay.
2: Yes, please. I need you to rhyme it with something as well.
3: I'll do that for you.
4: Alex Bregman could be the fulcrum one day of the Cubs.
3: Could be cool.
0: That's one of the things on our agenda today. Speaks put together a list of six things that he thinks need to happen for them to catch the Brewers, and he thinks that they can. So we will go through that list and we'll talk with the people about that too, if maybe there's something they would add or they want to amplify that list. That is happening at 3. Yay, yay! 4 o'clock, Ice Cube is on the show. We will talk with Cube about the big 3. And, you know, we were talking, like, do you know who the coach of the Chicago big 3 team is? Dr. J.
3: Excuse me?
4: Did not know that.
0: Yeah.
4: I don't think I knew Chicago had a big 3 team. I thought it was...
2: Yeah, the game is this Sunday.
0: They're 4-0 right now. So
2: they're playing on Sunday at Wintrust Arena at 1 p.m. And we have put in our request to have Dr. J on the radio.
4: Who was it that thought Dr. J was a real doctor? I'm trying to remember that. That was like recently.
3: Are they wrong, though?
0: He's a doctor of basketball. That's for sure. Mike Farron of Sirius XM. And if that name sounds familiar to Chicago baseball fans, it should, because he was here for forever. And now he does this nationally. We're going to talk with him at 5 o'clock. When we come back, we are going to talk about the pageantry of yesterday's All-Star game. There's a lot going on. And I'm like, do we need all of this? Maybe. Let's discuss it after Tanny's Open, which you know is must-listen radio, and it's next here on The Score. Good job, Tyler.
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15: Afternoons on the Score. I love the All-Star Game. I have since I was a kid. I still do. I love it. I always have. I love seeing the players.

0: For the teams that I like.
1: From the Boston Red Sox. Red Sox.
2: I love that.
0: Before the game.
2: That's probably my favorite.
0: Where they're all lined up and each one of them lifts a hat.
1: From the Chicago White Sox. First baseman, Munetaka Murakami. Third baseman, Miguel Vargas. And outfielder, Tristan Peters. From the Chicago Cubs, outfielder, PCA Pete Crow Armstrong.
0: PCA, who is the face of the Cubs. He's the face of the Cubs and, you know, living up to that contract in a big, big way and gets to be there for the second time.
3: Pico Armstrong, we didn't want to make him uncomfortable, but this dude has been the best player in baseball for the last month and a half. He's going to into center field for a base hit.
2: Speez, like, really think about it for a second.
0: Yeah.
2: With Vargas, prized guy in the Dodgers organization, they give up on him. They trade him because they have a whole bunch of those guys. And they've been fine, right? So he has to rebuild his baseball reputation on the worst team in baseball.
0: Yep, and it takes him a couple years.
2: And it takes him a couple of years to do it.
1: The surprise Chicago White Sox.
4: Oh, God.
1: Wow, that ball is absolutely destroyed by Miguel Vargas. Into the second deck.
3: Who gets the head out? And it's a no-doubter.
1: The American League has pitched the first shutout in the All-Star game in 13 years.
3: Vargas had the only extra base hit of this game. So he gets to talk to Tom Verducci. Tom?
5: Tell me what it felt like running around the bases after that home run.
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2: Welcome, welcome, welcome. It is the Spiegel and Holmes show, and we've got you until 6 o'clock. There's a lot that we have to get done today, including talking with our friend and yours, Mike Farron, about the second half of the baseball season, and honestly, the first half mostly. Ice Cube is going to join us at 4 o'clock. He's become a staple here on the afternoon show. And we are looking forward to another conversation with him about the Big Three. And I want to find out today, like, what musical artists can actually ball. That's one of my things I want to ask Cube about today when we talk to him at 4 o'clock.
0: That sounds delightful. He's an interesting dude. He is an open conversationalist, smart, creative, and curious, and it's all-star break, baby. Let's talk to Ice Cube about all kinds of things.
2: Agreed. Baby T is still here as our guy Alex just is out here in Amsterdam and loving it, and we are happy for him.
0: It's only the third day that Baby T is here, but it feels like a long time to be without Alex, or to be with Baby T, or just to...
2: I'm going
0: to
2: say be without Alex. We enjoy being with Baby T.
0: Me too!
2: And we are also happy that Alex is getting himself a vacation, because he has definitely earned it dealing with this crew. Tanny is here. That man is Matt Spiegel.
0: Hello, boys. Hey, dying. It's Baby T showing off the tennis knowledge in the pre-show meeting with Alexandra Stevenson's name coming out as we were talking about Dr. J.
2: He knows a lot of stuff.
0: Does.
2: And like, I don't know how we tap into it, but he's on the fringes with some of the sports that we talk about.
0: I think the segment is things you'd be surprised that Baby T knows. Is that the segment? I don't know.
2: I don't know. I mean, we'll workshop it's a good place to start.
0: I mean, I'm going to have to do it without you over the next couple of days. You're gone. Headed to Toronto to see the White Sox and all three of their All-Stars.
2: I just checked into my flight.
0: There you go. Bing, bang, boom. I enjoy the hell out of the All-Star game, but, you know, I got over to Fox to do some post-game on TV, and everybody over there was like, most boring All-Star game ever. Like, people had feelings about that thing.
2: People like runs to be scored.
0: There's not a lot of hits.
2: I will say, though, with the, you know, majority of runs being scored immediately and then there being nothing, like, I get that.
0: Yeah,
2: but,
0: me too.
2: But the pitchers are also All-Stars.
0: Pitchers are awesome, and there's some good defense, but as always, the game is about more than just the game itself. There were all sorts of moments. Like, I'm a sucker for, you know, like it said there in the open, just sort of kind of noticing things, no matter who it is. Like, as Juan Soto, they're trying to pick off Juan Soto for a minute, and he and Wilson Contreras are giving each other the business. Really, all of Wilson last night being so much fun.
2: Wilson's had a really good couple of days at the All-Star game.
0: He's had a really good time. And everybody got booed by the Philly fans who represented strong.
2: That's exactly how you would expect them to act.
0: I thought that was excellent. And Wilson is the only one who went, uh-huh, give me some more. Give me some more. Cup in the ears. Like, you're going to boo? Give me some more.
2: I kind of wish he would have done that during Home Run Derby. And maybe he thought about it and he was like, oh, I could still have a little bit of fun with that.
0: Uh-huh. Jordan Walker with a big smile during the intros. Tan, did you get home to watch the intros in time? I DVR'd him so I could go back and watch.
4: No, I didn't.
0: Oh.
2: He had some videotapes.
0: No.
2: To return.
4: But Kennedy.
0: Damn Kennedy.
2: Yeah, it's a problem.
0: Mm-hmm. But, you know, the pageantry and the extra stuff. I know we both have feelings about this particular moment where, look, if you combine Ray Charles and baseball and bicycles and J.K. Simmons and fireworks, you will get me to have tears. And the Ray Charles moment was freaking beautiful.
2: I really love that that was the choice. And I heard Marshall and Layla talking about this earlier, and I wholeheartedly agree with Marshall. There was like a split second where I'm like, please don't let this be AI. And like, oh, it's just a video. Yes, like this makes a lot of sense. And I thought the execution of that was terrific. What I liked about it, and we can talk about the Sandlot thing, but what I did like about it is seeing the interactions of the kids with the players. Like, the front page of MLB.com is Bryce Harper and one of the kids, like, looking at the fireworks.
0: Yeah.
2: And I thought that was, like, really cool.
0: Mike Trout helping that kid with his swing.
2: Yes. The kid almost hit Trout.
0: In the middle of the thing. Trout, I mean, and they probably had that staged and timed. All right, when this camera light goes on, you grab your bat. I mean, it was all kind of orchestrated in that way. But is that what you mean when you're talking about the Sandlot thing? You're talking about the Sandlot movie specifically?
2: Yeah,
0: because,
2: like.
0: Okay, well, hold on. Because they used the Sandlot as part of the tapestry to make the entire moment work.
2: No, so, I got that. I'm just saying that, like, is that something that we, like, that's why I asked Baby T, like, during the meeting, like, what that movie, if it even means anything to him. Now, it does. And Baby T, you're what, 25?
10: 25 next week, yeah.
2: Yep. So I was a little surprised that the movie still resonated with people who are that much younger than we are. Like, that feels like more of a nod to us. And I wonder when does baseball stop doing that?
0: I understand what you're saying. I guess, look, Sandlot didn't mean a lot to me. Sandlot is a little younger than me. So that movie, I've seen the movie. I showed Ruben the movie and I like it, but it has no sort of romance for me. So that moment, and maybe to your point, it didn't sell itself like right away. I liked the J.K. Simmons stuff because he's great. But then all the kids on the bikes, I'm like, all right, cool. And then Ray is what got me, mixed with the fireworks. Like,
11: from sea to China Sea.
0: I mean, because he's everything. He's American music, right? He's soul and he's jazz and he's blues.
2: And he's country.
0: And he's country. He's yeah. All of it.
2: Yeah, he's all of those things. And wasn't that from like right the World Series after 9/11, wasn't it?
0: I didn't remember when it was from.
2: I think that's when it was.
4: It was in Arizona, so that's a good point. I was wondering if it was from the Arizona All-Star game, but that makes more sense if it was from that game.
2: Yeah, I think that's when it was. Wow. But like, I thought that was cool that they, like, and you know, this is kind of my thing about the seventh inning stretch. No offense to us, but I feel like unless it's a big timer, right? Like, unless it is Eddie Vedder or someone like that, the video of Harry singing the stretch is just fine. Like, and I think that it creates like a, like with Ray Charles
0: last
2: night.
0: What if it's us? What if it's us, though?
2: That's why I said we're like, yeah. no offense to us.
0: Okay.
2: But
0: sounds like I'm a little offended for us.
2: You should be. But I just feel like that should be reserved for the cream of the crop. Like, people should be, when they hear the name of the person who's singing the stretch, mm-hmm. they should immediately turn around. And no offense to us, They didn't do that when we sang the stretch.
0: Tanny, did you turn around when they announced our name as podcast hosts?
4: No. As a matter of fact, I was in the room with you, and I actively made an attempt to actually leave the room.
0: To leave the room. I hear you. Well, that was like, that was a weird, like, fifth inning thing that they created. Like, they inserted it.
2: Yeah.
0: And I'm sure there's some people out there who thought that whole thing sucked. I thought it really came together.
2: I thought it was pretty good.
0: It was pretty good.
2: I even enjoyed Patti LaBelle lip-syncing the anthem.
0: Did she lip-sync it?
2: I think she did. And maybe it was just a delay on my TV. I think she did. But I'm fine with a recording of Patti LaBelle singing the anthem. I also think America the Beautiful, we'll never make that switch, but we should make that switch.
0: It's a better song.
2: I think it does a better job of encompassing of America.
0: I just needed a gigantic apple pie.
2: It's no O Canada.
0: I needed a huge apple pie to cover that entire infield, like an infield-sized apple pie to really hammer the point home. Like, they were America-ing the hell out of that thing.
2: Do you do cheddar? I know there are some people who do cheddar with the apple pie slice. Is that?
0: Oh, no.
2: You've never heard that?
0: No.
2: Am I wrong about that? I feel like that's a thing.
0: No, some people do that. I don't know. Vanilla ice cream. Heat it up a little bit.
2: No, I don't want him singing the anthem.
0: Somebody's going to get shot. That's the problem with that. But, you know, gigantic apple pie covering the whole damn thing. How about Philadelphia leaning into its Philadelphia-ness with the Declaration of Independence as the lineups?
2: Yeah, I wasn't on board with that. And then I was like, you know what? I'm on board with it.
0: Philly.
2: Go ahead.
0: Philly makes no bones about who they are.
2: Go ahead.
0: They're like, oh, look, we got founding fathers standing over here.
2: That's what was interesting.
0: Hell yeah. Hall and Oates, baby.
2: They never go by Hall and Oates. It's Daryl Hall and John Oates.
0: All I know is that some people were watching and could not go for that. But I went for that as it was playing. 100%. Philly soul in the house. And old school stuff, too. There might have been even in the OJs.
2: Are we going to ask Andrea Tomey about that?
0: I don't think we heard the OJs, but we could have.
2: I'm sure they probably played it in one commercial break, because usually they're pretty good about getting the OJs in.
12: The Austin Lockers, the OJs, the Sexons, the Plunks, the Burleys, the Mowers.
0: I mean, what kind of music do the Austin Lockers make? Were they Philly soul as well?
2: Freaking Mauer.
0: No, it derails you every time. Stupid to me, the one that derails me is the Plunks, because I never thought of Eric Plunk as an actual human.
2: White Sox can't pitch him.
0: Until right then.
2: It's like, oh, I'll just pitch him away. Well, he'll just go away.
0: Yeah.
2: If you pitch him away and then you come into him and he hits the ball out of the yard.
0: Texture says, I'm a diehard baseball fan born in 1990. The Sandlot is one of my favorite movies of all time. That moment last night was awesome. My 7-year-old loved it as well. So, you know, there's one that hits them right between the eyes. I say, I'm a little older, Christine a little older, but we both loved that moment.
4: It's pandering Inception, because it's pandering to us, because we grew up watching that movie, and the original movie is pandering to the baby boomers.
2: Yes.
4: You know, so when you can double pander, then you're really doing something.
0: You're really getting somewhere. It's like Stand By Me, essentially.
2: I prefer that, and they'll have their opportunity because it's coming back. I prefer the Sandlot pandering to the Field of Dreams pandering. I prefer it, but...
0: Well, Field of Dreams game coming back.
2: Yeah, they're going back to Iowa, so they'll be that.
0: They redid a bunch of stuff there. Dan Evans, former White Sox staffer, in charge of things there.
2: It's why Ronji left the game early, because he was like, this is not good. It's not good, Box. I got to leave.
0: Good choice.
2: Yeah. Yeah, it was only one way in and one way out.
0: I know, I was there too.
2: Understand.
0: Hey, you can't leave that thing early.
4: Yeah, but I got to get to Houndstooth. I'm meeting someone down there, Box.
2: That is accurate as hell. And then you have the moment, like the moment. The moment. And things, like from, like that's a good flashpoint, because I feel like from that point
0: right from
2: on.
0: From that point on.
2: That's when things started. Like, they were as high as they had been in a long time. And then that moment, and then a couple months later, it was like, it was bad.
0: I thought it was Kane Guy. I thought Kane Guy was as good as it got in that series.
2: So this is
0: the Leury home run and Kane Guy.
2: This
0: right?
2: is one of the things that gives me pause about the awesome Mike Vassell, because it reminds me of that. I'm like, yeah, we did this before. We did the Galooly thing before with this.
13: 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Anyway, we're going to still talk about the All-Star game because there was some cool stuff, including PCA giving love to someone on this very show. 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
13: Matt Forte.
3: You know what, guys? It's a pleasure and an honor to be a part of this team. I'm excited about this. I haven't been on a team in a long time. It's good to be back, Holmes, with you.

0: and Spiegel. 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
2: We've got Pete Cole Armstrong mic'd up in center field. Hello, Pete.
3: Hi, guys.
2: Pete, this is John. What center field? I mean, you're comfortable in every center field. This one's a big one, but where's your favorite center field to play defense?
3: Honestly, I love playing center at Dodger.
2: Oh, God.
4: It did seem like PCA was stealing White Sox shine until, of course, Miguel Vargas hit one to the moon.
5: Waiting all night long for the locals to have moments of consequence. Vargas pinch ran for Junior Caminero after he got hit on the left hand.
4: He's okay, right? Because I thought for sure his finger was broken.
5: Me too, man. Me too.
4: And I'm like, oh, that's a terrible All-Star week.
5: Yeah. That's not something that would have aged pretty well. But you're waiting all night, and then there's PCA mic'd up talking about whatever, and Joe Davis is driving the conversation, as you must in those situations. And there's Vargas and Tristan Peters, right? Back-to-back at the plate. And it's like, man, White Sox fans getting PCA'd up in here while their guys have their moments at the plate.
4: Well, it wasn't a total loss. It wasn't totally WCUB out there on Fox, because PCA did talk the thing that everyone's talking, as Mark Grody would say, Bears.
6: A lot of people in LA, and at least that are your age, didn't have a favorite NFL team. Were you up for grabs, or did your dad pass on Bears fandom to you?
7: He absolutely did, okay. Yeah. He was a big Bears fan, so I grew up like a huge Devin Hester was my guy. I love Matt Forte, but I'll still watch like Devin Hester highlights to this day. So, big Bears fan through and through, man.
6: Did you play any football growing up?
7: No, I was more of a soccer.
6: Did he hit that?
7: Oh, nope. Soccer and basketball guy.
6: Okay. You into the World Cup?
7: Big time, absolutely. My best friend growing up was a big, his family is from London, and I grew up a huge Chelsea fan because of them, and so I naturally kind of root for England, but I mean, it was so fun watching the U.S., and then there was just so many fun little stories this tournament, so I had a blast.
5: He's talking World Cup! While Tristan Peters, one of the great stories of baseball's first half, the banana is at the plate, and PCA is talking World Cup.
4: What serves Fox more in that moment, though? Him talking about the World Cup. Right?
5: Gave England some shine, didn't he?
4: You could play that right before the match started, if you wanted to.
5: If you wanted to.
4: If you were Fox.
8: The bananas are awesome.
5: They are.
4: And so is Tristan Peters for what he and his wife have gone through inside this whole All-Star week, with her not being able to get out of bed, and it seems like she's okay, but I guess she's gonna get an MRI in Toronto after having their kid with a four-month-old kid.
5: Scary situation.
4: And he was carrying, I thought that was beautiful, he was carrying her shoes, he was carrying her heels, because, like, you know, you don't need to be in heels, it doesn't matter. So it was like, that was a cool thing, for sure. And I guess there's two friends of the show, right? PCA's dad and Matt Forte.
5: Right, PCA's dad gets a mention, friend of the show. But yeah, Matt Forte, more than a friend of the show, actually a colleague.
4: Correct.
5: A part of this show.
4: I texted him because I don't know where Matt falls on baseball and like whether or not he was watching the All-Star game last night.
5: I'm going to bet he was not.
4: He was probably out with the horses.
5: So did you alert him to the Matt Forte mention in the Midsummer Classic?
4: I sent it to him. I sent him a video of PCA, and he was like, that's dope. And he's right. It is dope that Matt Forte gets mentioned inside of this year's. And I explained to him, like, yeah, he's a good friend of Caleb. So you might run into him in the sidelines in some of those big games where they bring the alumni out.
5: Mm.
4: So he thought it was cool.
5: Yeah. Well,
4: I thought it was cool too.
5: I thought it was really cool. Absolutely. And then Munetaka Murakami is up, and they're talking about Mason Miller because he's awesome. And Joe Davis is like, oh, yeah, I guess we should talk about Murakami.
6: 34 consecutive scoreless innings going from early on last season after the trade from the A's to the Padres through this year. Second All-Star game for Miller. He's the winning pitcher at his first a couple years ago in Texas. And it goes to 1-2 on Murakami, who would be remiss not to talk about the impact he's made on the White Sox for their turnaround season. Three straight 100 loss years, but he has breathed life into them. Down on strikes right here.
5: Am I the only person on the show feeling White Sox disrespect? Last night, I was watching all that. I'm like, PCA's talking World Cup while Banana Bonds is at the plate. Murakami's like, well, I'd be remiss if I didn't actually tell you about the incredible story right in front of us that I've been ignoring until halfway through the at-bat, and now it's over. My God, I was angry for White Sox fans.
1: Don't be.
4: I mean, the fact that you have PCA reacting to the Vargas home run, I'm like, oh. And Vargas with a majestic, like, bat flip, like, pimping it. I enjoyed that. That was very nice.
5: Yeah. It's a bomb, man.
4: Yeah. He hit it a long, long way.
5: It's really cool to see him have a moment like that, you know? And
4: people would argue that he was the best dressed. I know he would argue that he was the best dressed on the red carpet.
5: After that game, there was so much milling about, and people were telling him where to go and what interviews to do. I thought he was going to get MVP for a minute. Thought they were going to give it to him. I mean, I get why they gave it to Bellinger.
4: Yeah, game-winning hit.
5: And two-run single off a lefty in the first inning. But Vargas almost doubled to right center and then hit that absolute bomb. So, but there was just a moment of wondering whether he was going to get it or not.
4: And hit it off of a Dodger pitcher, right?
5: Yep, Robleski.
4: Yeah, so
5: former teammate.
4: So you've got all of this stuff, and it ends up being really, really cool. So a good time was had by all. And now the White Sox are on to Toronto. Or Stacey Dales would say, Toronto.
5: As are you.
4: Damn right.
5: Going to the game tomorrow night?
4: No, not
5: Friday,
4: tomorrow night.
5: Friday night?
4: Tomorrow is exploration, Friday night, Saturday night.
5: Going games. To two games?
4: Yeah.
5: That's awesome.
4: Yeah. I'm Graffiti Row. I want to hit that up while I'm there. Walk around. See if I can get a record deal. All that stuff that you do when you're in Toronto.
5: I don't know anything about that. Graffiti Row is where music studios are, or a lot of graffiti?
4: No, they're Graffiti Row, comma. And I'm going to try to get myself a record deal.
5: Okay.
4: I'm there.
5: All right.
4: See how it goes.
5: So you got some demos?
4: I mean, that's spit hot fire. That's all I do.
5: Do you want to bring the Mitch album up there? See if they would go for that. We finally got liner notes written by Mitch Album.
4: No, but I'm friends with Mitch Album, so maybe I'll just ask him.
5: Are you?
4: Yeah.
5: Did you know about all those years we were trying to get Mitch Album to write the liner notes for the Mitch album?
4: No, nah, but if you guys would hit me up.
5: Oh, man.
4: Yeah, I actually did the sports reporters for a while. So Mitch and I are like friends.
5: Got you.
4: Yeah. Just like the radio version. They didn't want to put me on TV. But yeah, I got to hang out with him and Bob Ryan.
5: That's cool.
4: It was really weird. I would make fun of Bob Ryan all the time. I would always make some sort of old Celtics reference. Just to see, get under his skin, and he'd go off on me, and it was funny. A life well lived.
5: Yours or Bob Ryan's?
4: Bob Ryan's.
5: Oh, okay. You could argue both.
4: Yeah. When we come back, Spiegs has put together a list. That's why I have my pointer. It's not why I have my pointer, but I'm going to use the pointer. Spiegs has put together a list of reasons why he thinks the Cubs might be able to catch the Brewers. We want to let you listen to it and react to it. So don't go anywhere. The Spiegel at Home show is next.
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13: Jed Boyer.
14: My partner, Lawrence Holmes, says he has 7 innings left in his arm.
13: The profile in college was 82 mile per hour cutter,
14: okay,
13: 77 mile per hour curveball, 72 mile per hour circle change.
15: We call that below hitting speed, yep, profile, so that is
13: 100% accurate.
15: I think by using that, it's like down 8 plus.
13: I'll take it.
11: Afternoons on The Score.
16: Yeah, you notice this list, huh? I'm always making lists.
13: Us to Daryl Hall and John Oates songs today. You can never have too many, at least not for John Oates. Daryl Hall, it's possible that you could have too many.
14: He's

0: already decided it's enough, right? He's written the
1: multiple,
0: book.
1: Multiple times he's decided it's enough. His kiss is not on your list.
0: It's too bad.
2: That is indeed Hall and Oates.
1: Yeah, they never go by that. It's Daryl Hall and John Oates.
0: But I mean, they go by Hall and Oates in my heart, Lawrence. And on the Tributosaurus stage, on Spotify, they go by Hall and Oates. So at a certain point, you don't get to try. Like, if you don't get to decide, is what I mean. If the world has decided for you, then it's over.
1: Now, Garfunkel and Oates, that's a whole thing. And I like them.
0: That's a funny comedy bit.
1: That's a very good bit.
0: Agreed.
1: And some really interesting, well-written tunes by those people.
3: Hey, fellas, real quick, let's go to our list. Let's see how we did.
4: Ooh, let's go.
3: All right.
4: Ooh.
0: So I think the Cubs can catch the Brewers. Cubs are 5 games back of Milwaukee. Milwaukee has all sorts of pitching trouble. They made a trade today to address some of that trouble. Got 2 pitchers from the Astros to fill in because Brandon Woodruff's on the 60-day injured list. Kyle Harrison is on the 15-day. Kyle Harrison is on the 15-day injured list. And Mizorowski missed a start, might miss another one.
1: He's got fatigue.
0: Yeah, he's got arm fatigue. I think the Brewers are catchable. And I gave you the other day a list, and we did a pretty quick, of 6 things that I think need to happen for the Cubs to catch the Brewers. And you were writing them down and reacting to it. And you decided, I forget which one it was, you decided this one was least likely to happen of the 6. So I thought we should throw this out to the listeners, to the baseball fans, to the Cub fans. Do you believe that the Cubs can catch the Brewers? And if indeed these 6 things have to happen, which one is the least likely to happen?
1: Okay.
0: Okay.
1: So now everyone is prepped. Everyone understands. Now let's go back over the list.
0: All right, here we go. And then we're going to open the phone lines. You can open them now if you want, baby T, at 312-644-6767.
3: I read this before the game today, right? This list.
0: Oh, man. Number one that needs to happen. PCA has to remain a superstar.
1: I think that, well, go ahead. I'll let
0: okay.
1: you do your thing.
0: So,
1: but yes, he's been incredible. And watching him be incredible, I think the thing for a lot of Cubs fans and baseball in general, salute that man, is can he continue to have the run that he had? I think this has been a better first half this year than the first half last year. I will say it was a little uncomfortable yesterday when they were talking to him and they were like, hey, can you be the MVP? And he's like, well, there's this guy named Ohtani. He's really good. And I would have to like become a reliever or something to maybe catch him.
0: Mm-hmm.
1: And I thought that was funny. But yes, that is a very interesting. He's got to be the straw that stirs the drink.
0: I think that is true. All right. So PCA needs to remain a superstar. Here's number 2. 4 players have to maintain their current pace being above average. Comfortably above average. The average player in MLB right now has an OPS of 721. Okay? 721. Right now for the Cubs, Seiya Suzuki comfortably above average. Ian Happ, 759. Quibble with his stats, his numbers, whatever.
1: It always ends up around 780 at the end of the year.
0: Michael Busch is at 763.
1: I think he's trending upward, actually.
0: And the 4th one that I'll say is above average right now is the catcher position. Carson Kelly at 763. Miguel Amaya a little lower, but 704. Combine them, and they're comfortably above average. Now, there's room here for Nico Horner to become that guy if the catcher falls off or something like that.
1: If Nico ends above 700, I'm probably happy.
0: Man.
1: He's got a lot of work to do to get there.
0: But if you got a lineup where you got a superstar in PCA and you got 4 players who are above average, you're going to score a lot of runs.
1: So is the 4th player catcher?
0: Mm-hmm.
1: Okay.
0: 4th player is catcher. Now, it goes along with this. Alex Bregman has to have an 850 OPS in the second half. I need Alex Bregman to return to being himself. Career OPS of 834.
1: He ended the first half on a good note. So if you're like, hey, is he trending in the right direction? There's an argument for it.
0: I think there is as well. Last year, an 821 OPS. Year before that, a little lower. 768. You could argue 850 is tough, but I'm telling you, if he's 850, add that to his 696 in the first half, and you're still looking at an OPS probably below 800 as it all rounds out. So it'll be below his career, but it'll be above average and acceptable. So I need Bregman to be an 850 in the second half.
1: Okay? Yeah, like you look at him and you go, man, what's going on? But you did see a jump. So his numbers in July, we saw the slug come back. And the slash line's not great, but it's better than what it was, at least from a slugging standpoint. You can make an argument that there has been a sacrifice of on base for slug. In June, he was 200, 348, 300 for a 648 OPS.
0: Mm-hmm.
1: In July, 220, 283, 463.
0: Woof.
1: For a 746 OPS in July.
0: Okay. So better in July.
1: Better, so far. Like gave up on base for slug in July.
0: All right, so they're your first three. The fourth, now we go to the pitching staff. Matthew Boyd has to stay healthy and above average. And Boyd has been very, very good since he came back. Gave up some runs the other day, but then got 10 outs after he gave up those runs and stuck around. So Matthew Boyd needs to stay healthy and excellent in the second half. Number five, one more impact reliever emerges internally. Okay? Could be Jackson Wiggins, who got activated the other night. Could be the rookie, the first-round draft pick, Cade Townsend. Like, somebody you're not even thinking of has to show up. And I'm not just talking about Palencia coming back or even maybe, you know, somebody else getting moved to the bullpen. I'm talking about, like, somebody you haven't even thought of yet being an impact arm in your bullpen. Okay? And then number six is a trade is made for a power arm starter and an impact reliever. I think they need one of each. Is Jed Hoyer and is Carter Hawkins, are they going to collaborate and go out and get a starter and a reliever? So there's your six. Which one is least likely to happen? And do you think the Cubs can catch the Brewers? 312-644-6767 is the phone number. Let's discuss.
1: So I really want six to happen. And this is one of those things where it's like, this is what you need to do. And I've made the argument for the last couple of days, and I'll stand by this argument. The team has done enough that the front office should feel like, yeah, man, we got to help them out. The manager has been vocal about we had enough pitching to get to the All-Star break. And now the All-Star break is here. And I get that it is not the history of Jed as baseball boss to jump the market. That's not usually what he does. He likes to go down to the deadline itself. And then
0: we
1: usually hear, well, there's a lot of stuff. There's a lot of conversations that were going on, but nothing really caught our eye. We don't want to forfeit the future for a quick fix. But I feel like...
0: Let me ask you a question. Like, two things. When they jumped the market for Quintana, do you think that left a bad mark in some ways? Because Verlander was available at the deadline and they couldn't go get him.
1: Yeah, but Quintana won the games against the Brewers that you needed him to win.
0: All right, so maybe not. How about, I mean, this year, when they went and got David Peterson, does that count as a market jump? I don't think so.
1: Well,
0: that's like a survival move.
1: Yeah, that was, can anybody pitch?
0: Which I think is what this Brewers trade feels like.
1: Yeah, McCullers hasn't been a good major leaguer since 2022. He's had, I think, like 16 starts since then, but he hasn't been good since 2022. He's dealt with a lot of injuries. That feels like a lottery ticket. And that's okay. Like, I'm all right with that. I think the Cubs are doing a little. I think Peterson's a little bit of that.
0: Oh, my God, for sure.
1: And they've been hitting. Like, that's the thing. And that's why I feel like because they were lucky enough to hit on, and maybe it's good scouting, to hit on some of these things. And Craig has been good enough to deploy people in the right way that you shouldn't give up. If you were at 10... If the Brewers had a 10-game lead on you, it would feel hopeless, right?
0: But it doesn't feel hopeless
1: at 5. But it doesn't feel hopeless when you factor in the way that they looked on the weekend going into the All-Star break, too, and that you're not in a desperate situation trying to chase them down. You're more within striking distance against them. Mm-hmm. So why not give the guys on the field what they need to be successful?
0: I think my internal answer is that number six, the trade, like you're talking about. I don't have confidence in them being able to go out and get the stuff that they need and going to get the stuff that they need, because I fear that they will wait. And what if Scoobal never gets dealt? And then this market doesn't even materialize till the last day of July.
1: Well, see, and that's the thing that I think can sometimes bail out front offices, is that you slow play it and you slow play it and you slow play it until you can make an argument to your fan base of, well, see, like, now we're 9 games back and it's mm-hmm. August, and mm-hmm. that feels different than 5 in the middle of July. You know, like that, like that's, I don't know. Like I feel like the expectation is an issue here. You had the owner saying that he felt like they should win the division. I don't know if I agree with you that they can win the division, because I do think the Brewers are better than them organizationally and on the field. Comma, but they are in a great position to be a wild card. And once you get into the tournament, anything can happen if you build your, if you start now thinking about mm-hmm. what your roster looks like heading into October. That's not something you can necessarily do in April, but you can do it now.
0: Yeah. I mean, because what you want is that bye. You want to get that bye. So you don't even want to be the third division, the third best division winner. You want to be the first or the second and get yourself that extra week off. As you wait and can slot things up, and then that's all those innings you don't have to get through.
1: You'd love to be in a situation where the Dodgers aren't
0: like waiting for you.
1: Yeah, you'd rather like let all of it play out. You'd love to see them in the CS. Mm-hmm. Like, that's fine. If you could, and I mean, talk to the Brewers. Everything's going great.
0: Yeah.
1: Here come the Dodgers. Oh no. We're done.
0: I mean, the trouble is also on the trade front. You got a lot of teams that aren't giving up yet.
1: Yes.
0: So like Smoltz and Joe Davis were talking about it last night, that like it's a muddy deadline right now. Like, which teams are definitively sellers? I had to decide on some. The Giants. So like Robbie Ray. I don't think Logan Webb will go, but maybe there's more. But definitely Robbie Ray.
1: There's a lot of stuff going on with Logan Webb and the Giants.
0: He's antsy with the media out there, and he's been on social media getting himself in some trouble. Yeah. Had to delete his Twitter account.
1: There's a lot of stuff going on with him, and I feel like him at the top of the White Sox rotation would be great.
0: I totally agree. I just don't know that they'll move him. But Robbie Ray's a free agent to be.
1: Is Kansas City, they're a seller, right? Do they have anything that you want?
0: Michael Wacha, the all-star last night. I mean, that's a badass. But they invested in him, and he's been great for them. And he's got, I think, 2 more years on his deal. So that'd be at least 1 more year. So that'd be a lot.
1: Detroit's in the middle.
0: I don't.
1: You don't know.
0: I don't think Detroit's a seller right now.
1: At least not yet. Yeah, like not yet. And then you go the A's. Probably.
0: They've lost. They've lost a lot of games recently. What did they lose, 9 in a row now? I think they've lost 9 in a row, including the last 3 to the White Sox.
1: Yep.
0: before the break.
1: Can you call the Mets back?
0: Yes, you can.
1: You should be calling.
0: You're the Mets still
1: back.
0: In conversation with them. You never stopped being in conversation with them. 6 weeks of conversation about David Peterson. And I'm sure that Freddy Peralta was mentioned. So
1: this is about the time of year where the Reds are like, yeah, we surrender.
0: It's one of these 2 weeks. Gordon Whittenmeyer, who covers the Reds for the Cincinnati Inquirer, was on Hit and Run the other day. He was making a case for Brady Singer, the former Royal Brady Singer. Big-time arm, pitching a little better now, contract year, probably won't cost you too much. He was making that case for the White Sox.
1: The Padres are sellers, right?
0: Dude, I don't know. It's fascinating.
1: 500 team, 3.5 back in the wild card. They're always the team that go, go, go, go, go, go, go. And it looks like the formula is not right for them.
0: I mean, that's the thing. And A.J. Preller is a madman. And there's a whole article the other day on, like, is he going to sell Mason Miller now? Is he going to trade Mason Miller after giving up all he gave up to get him last year? Is he going to trade him away
1: Maybe
0: now?
1: Maybe get some of that back.
0: And restock.
1: Start all over.
0: Textures are getting in on they all say it's number six. Least likely is the Cubs adding impact starter, impact reliever. Maybe they add more guys like David Peterson, but they don't have the farm assets to go Scooble or Peralta. Peralta won't cost you near what Scooble will.
1: So let's find out. What do you think about this? 312-644-6767. We got a list of six things. Which do you think is the most reasonable for the Cubs to do? Is there anything in this list that you like, they're not doing that or that's not happening? We want to get your opinion on the phone lines next. 312-644-6767. Talking Cubs baseball here on The Score.
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9: Ron, you're on Rahimi Harrison Grody.
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12: Wicks works his motion. Here comes the 2-2. Sanchez hits one on the ground to third. Fielded by Bregman. A second for one. Horner to first. Double play! Cubs win! Cubs win! They beat the Brewers 4-3 in 10.
13: Zach Zateman on the call. Cubs baseball can, of course, be heard here on the Score on the Cubs Radio Network. We are talking with you about Spiegs' list. He's got six things that he thinks, if they happen, the Cubs can catch the Brewers. Is he being realistic? Is there anything that you would add to the list? 312-644-6767 is the number. Let's go to Springfield, Virginia, and talk with John. Hey, John, you're on the Score.
14: Yeah, hey. So I was doing some poking around on FanGraphs, and the total F war that the 2026 squad of position players has put up is actually a little bit higher than what the 2016 team had done by this time. So, I mean, I think that tells you you have a championship quality off defense. And then really whether they can catch the Brewers or do anything in the playoffs, like, depends entirely on what happens in the next 3 weeks in terms of acquiring more pitching.
15: It's interesting. I think that does equate to how I ended up feeling about the list, or really how I ended up feeling about the team. I think all three of those offensive ones, nobody's like, I'm not sure if those can happen.
13: You haven't set crazy expectations on this. Like, you're,
15: because I don't think you need to, because your lineup is deep.
13: And their whole thing is run prevention,
15: yes,
13: right?
15: Yes.
13: So if you get any sort of regression to the mean offensively, knowing that your defense is pretty stable because of the personnel that you have, it should offer you an opportunity to be better overall.
15: Yeah, exactly. And, like, you know, it's built on a lot of guys doing enough so your lineup is long and you're preventing runs, and then it's the pitching that's got to put you over the top. Well, so we all end up leaning on the front office in this way.
13: Yeah, because remember, the 2016 team, like, they were locked in from a rotation standpoint.
15: Yeah, they were.
13: And
15: yeah, they
13: this, were. This team is cobbling it together.
15: They have five guys make 29 starts.
13: Yeah.
15: Is that right? Something like that. I mean, I'll look it up.
13: And Shota will probably have an opportunity to make 29 starts. Uh-huh. I think that's about it.
15: Yeah. So, the pitching, let's see. They had five guys make 29 starts. John Lackey was the low man with 29.
13: And he ain't come here for a haircut.
15: Hamill, Hendricks, Arrieta, and Lester, all above 30.
13: Yeah.
15: Wonder how many of those dudes are going to be at Chicago Theater tomorrow night for the Lovable Reunion Live.
13: Boom! Segue.
15: I'll be there.

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1: Let's take more of your phone calls. 312-644-6767. Out to St. Charles and Jim. Hey, Jim, you're on The Score.
2: Hey, guys, love your show. I just wanted to call in and say, you know, I think PCA will have a better second half than he did last year. So I think we're good with him. I don't think Bregman's going to get to 850. I think if he returns to his form for last year, maybe 800 if he has a really solid second half.
3: Not to get to 800, but to have, be 850 for the remaining 60 games or whatever.
0: Because I think you're right. Like, expecting him to finish with an 850 is crazy at this point in his career. But how about have a couple of months?
3: Have a six-week run.
0: Right. Have a six-week run that gets you to an 850 OPS in the second half, and maybe your total is 800 by the end of the year. That kind of thing.
2: Yeah, I agree. If he continues doing what he did the last, 3 weeks, I think that's definitely possible. Mm-hmm. I don't think the Cubs are going to go out and get a starter and a reliever. History has taught us that they usually go for relievers. I know starters is what they need, but it's Jed and Carter, and I don't think they have the farm system to get that top-notch starter. Maybe Peralta, if the Mets are willing to deal with us mm-hmm. the PCA, but I think maybe that's a possibility. But I think a solid reliever, and then maybe Steele comes back and he's a reliever.
3: He's that
2: guy that maybe gives us some little bit of length out of the bullpen. Maybe
3: I wouldn't count on him.
0: Right. Well, but you know what? We can add him to the list of an impact reliever emerges internally. At number five, whether it's Jackson Wiggins, Cade Townsend, or Justin Steele.
1: I guess you can put him on that list.
0: I'm comfortable with that.
1: I am not comfortable with that at all. But the caller raises a really interesting point about roster construction
0: mm-hmm.
1: and how right now you do have to think of it as like, what are the needs of the team at the moment? I think
0: The team of the moment or the team at the moment?
1: Team at the moment.
0: Very different.
1: And you could make an argument they are the team of the moment.
0: You could.
4: Ooh, can't wait for Sunday. Who will be the team during the All-Star break?
1: The National League.
0: Hey, wait. The American League, actually. Well, we'll have two games
4: by
0: then.
4: No, this guy will find a way to make a National League. I hear you, Lawrence.
1: So here's what I'm thinking. Ordinarily, you're thinking to yourself, well, they need guys to make starts. And you're right. Like, you need guys to get you to the finish line. But it does seem like the way that playoff baseball is played, the front offices are like, yeah, I want to make sure that I've got guys that can miss bats, so maybe I go get a reliever. But you still have to get there. And so that's the quandary. That's why I think what you're saying makes the most sense. Go get a starter and a reliever.
0: I think you need both, because what you end up needing in the playoffs, and we saw it last year, it doesn't even matter when the innings are. Might be innings 3 through 6. Right? Or 4 through 8. Just somebody to go out there and give you bulk. You know, it's what Mizorowski's role was last year. Sometimes he started, sometimes he didn't. Quinn Priester started for them, but they would throw Mizorowski or Chad Patrick at you and they'd go 3 innings and strike everybody out. And you're like, what the hell just happened? And you need more of those guys.
1: I love that guy's talk show. Paul Papp does a great job on the Chad Patrick show.
0: They go really everywhere.
1: Good. Yeah, they're everywhere. Mm-hmm. And then commissioners are just playing golf behind them.
0: And blowing them off.
1: When they're supposed to be on the air. That is ridiculous.
0: Yeah.
1: It's really, and it's even more, I don't know if you heard, but apparently Adam Silver is the one that told Kathy Engelbert, you should suspend that young lady. Yeah. Yep.
0: Really?
1: Yep. That's a whole thing.
0: That's too bad. Pablo Torre will fix it.
1: He'll find out, that's for sure. Pat's in Cedar Lake. Hey, Pat, you're on The Score.
5: Hey, what's up, guys? How you doing?
0: Good, Pat.
1: We're good.
5: So the one on Spiegel's list that I'm most confident with is number one with PCA. I think the way he's played the first half and then going into from the month of June and then going in the last 3 weeks into July, I mean, it's he's got the makeup. He's got everything. He's got the mentality, too, even when he does get in a rut, which they will in baseball. He's able to get himself out, so I don't have any issues with that. The one that I do, the last caller said too, is Bregman. Bregman getting that OPS, and I don't even think it's that much of a reach for Spiegel to put that on the list. Like, that number, it's not too much to ask. Like, it shouldn't be, but I think this year, what at least from my eyes, man, the way I've watched him play, like, just how bad, and I think it's just like the demeanor, the way he's looked at times at the plate where, like, he has that opportunity, the guy's on base, and he pops it up to shortstop or has an awful strikeout in the dirt. And for me, it's just a lot of the mentality and just, like, where he's at still, I think, in his head. Like, he's been all right the last few weeks, but I have zero faith that he could even put together a halfway decent second half to, woof, you know, make up for what he's done. And then the last thing I'll say, like, I wasn't expecting this at all. Like, if anything, like, the injuries, you can't expect, but, like, Bregman falling flat on his face for the first 3 months of the year. And, I mean, I'm not trying to be harsh on the guy, but, I mean,
0: it's the truth.
5: You paid him to come in and do that. And
3: you're,
5: I mean,
3: right.
5: You thought he was going to be part of the drink that made this thing work. And, I mean, he is not even close to being that. That I didn't expect at all this year.
0: Hey, man, it's the first season of his life right now, just looking at the numbers, with an OPS under 700, with an OPS plus under 100. First season ever in his life. He's never been this bad.
1: And there is some, like, well, he's going to start slow, but now you're more than halfway through the season. Yeah. So, I will say, at least the last 2 weeks coming out of it, but that's a long time to wait for a guy who's supposed to be a difference maker.
0: Hey, man, his last year in Houston was not as good as a couple of the previous years. And so he couldn't get the deal that he wanted. And so he did a prove it year in Boston and it worked out. And now he's got the big deal. And it's looking more like the decline that was showing towards the end of the Houston year.
3: Yep.
0: I think he's figured something out with the contact point, and he's going to pull balls in the air a lot.
3: Swing earlier?
0: Yes, exactly right, which I was always correct about in regards to Jose Bautista.
3: Yeah, he was able to do it.
0: Yeah.
3: Because he was
0: swinging earlier.
3: Yep.
0: It's what he was doing. It's exactly what we're talking about. But, you know, I'm going to try to win that argument from 15 years ago. Neither of the guys I had it with are here, so it should bode pretty well.
4: Well, look, if this is any week to do it, we can certainly line them all up.
3: Get them all in here.
0: Like, what old arguments do you have that you want to get
3: wanna
0: in there?
3: About?
0: But anyway, if Bregman has the contact point out front and he's going to pull stuff, that means he's going to be in trouble and exposed on some other things, but I'll take the payoff. I'll take the settlement.
1: Algonquin and John. Hey, John, you're on the score.
6: Hey, guys, I think the number six one is less likely to happen. I think our pitching staff overall, even though we have a lot of injuries, hasn't done that bad. When you look at the games in the first half, you know, this is the team that had, a couple 10 winning games in a row, had 10 walk-off wins. And, you know, the games that we lost, you know, they were by a short number, but we left 10 or so people on base. I don't think the pitching is our problem as much as the guys that are in the starting lineup need to wake up and start hitting.
3: Here would be my retort to you on this, John. You're right to point out that the pitching staff has done a good job. We're saying that, too, that considering that you're just kind of throwing anybody that you can find out there and they've been able to get people out, is a testament to Tommy Hotovy and to Craig Counsell and their deployment of those guys. The issue is you got more baseball to play and you've been lucky so far. You've been lucky that guys that were failures in other teams or were minor leaguers have come up and done the job for you. You don't want to rely on that. So you'd love to get some value from guys that have done it as a starter and a reliever. That's kind of where we're at on this.
0: Mm-hmm.
6: I understand what you're saying, but, you know, we still need to hit. And, you know, we're talking about Bregman. I think Bregman and Suzuki should be doing like what they did with Swanson, put them in the lower part of the lineup until they wake up and then start hitting. And we still got, you know, as far as catching up with Milwaukee, we still got 7 games against them. And we're only 5 games behind.
0: Yep.
6: So I think it's possible to do it, you know, seeing how we started out with this team and how they were hitting in the beginning. I don't understand why now, you know, we're leaving so many people on base as far as hitting wise, and why?
0: Because it's hard. You're leaving him on base because baseball's really hard.
3: I also think that Seiya gets a really, like, he gets lumped into stuff. He gets a bad rap and doesn't deserve it.
0: He's having a pretty good year.
3: Yeah. He's an 811 OPS.
0: He's a very desirable player out there. There are rumors out there about them trying to do a needle thread kind of trade.
1: You trade Saya, you put Matt Shaw out in right field, and hopefully you get some value back for him.
0: Because I don't know that they have the ability to go get a pitcher with multiple years left on his deal, like a Joe Ryan or a Logan Webb. You know, you might have to deal something of value, and maybe one of those teams will be like, you know what, I'll take Saya and sign him to an extension because that dude is the realness.
1: Let me give you Saya's OPS by month.
0: Okay.
1: March, April, 998. May, bad, 551. June, 939. July, 879.
0: Whew.
3: Saya's been fine.
0: Yeah. He has not been the problem. For those who missed the list, number one, PCA remains a superstar. Number two, four players maintain their pace comfortably above average. Right now, that's Saya, Bush, Happ, and the catchers. Number three, Alex Bregman has an 850 OPS in the second half. Number four, Matthew Boyd stays healthy and excellent. Number five, one more impact reliever emerges internally. And number six, a trade is made for a power arm starter and an impact reliever. We have discussed it. I think we've kind of gone through the looking glass here on what Jed Hoyer and Carter Hawkins need to do. So now we can wait on them to do it.
1: We're going to take a break. When we come back, let's talk Bears tight end because everyone in the football world is talking about that. And there's a list of the personnel people and coaches around the league. We'll tell you where your tight ends, plural, ended up on that list next here on The Score.
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28: Afternoons on The Score.
30: They broke out and I saw 31, which people are saying that was his only defensive play of the season.
31: White guy.
30: 31 jogs out there. And I see Colson Loveland. And when it breaks out, I was sitting on my couch upstairs in my bonus room. And I set up on my couch and I just go, oh, no. In the Green Bay secondary. And this dude was on his own. I was like, oh, this is a milk check right here. My boy's going to get got. And he got got.
32: Williams looking left, throws left side. Got his man for the two-point conversion. It is Colson Loveland. Who else? Nick Neiman had coverage on the near side.
31: Every team should get an additional timeout. Random white guy gets caught in coverage.
30: Milk on milk crime. That's heavy cream.
0: Yeah.
30: That's not. That ain't.
1: The rankings that the ESPN put together, Jeremy Fowler put together with coaches, the surveys, with scouts and execs of the top tight ends in the NFL. Speeds, you watch a lot of Colson Loveland. Where do you think he ranked?
0: Of all the tight ends in the NFL?
1: He is in the top 10.
0: Considering the way that he came on last year, probably not top 5 yet, but you said he's top 10. Wow, that's pretty cool. So what are we talking about? 8, 9?
1: Here are the tight ends that are in front of Colson Loveland. Brock Bowers, number 1. Trey McBride, number 2. George Kittle, number 3. Sam Laporta, number 4. This one might bother people. Number 5, Tyler Warren. Number 6, Tucker Kraft. Number 7, Colson Loveland.
0: Man.
1: Then Kyle Pitts, Mark Andrews, and Travis Kelce. Strangely enough, others receiving votes. Mm-hmm. Honorable mention, Cole Kmet, the quote on Cole Kmet. He's still a quality player who's friendly for a young quarterback, good in the run game. They need to find ways to get Kmet and Loveland on the field together. That's from a personnel executive with an NFL team.
0: I always, it's good stuff. I like looking at the targets for Colson Loveland last year. You know, all single digits all the way through the season. Oh, he did have 7 once there in week 10. But then you get to the end of
1: 15.
0: The year. From week 17 on. 10 targets, 13 targets, 15 targets, 10 targets. His last four games, double digits every single time Caleb Williams was trying to find him.
1: Would you like to know why that's a good thing and why you are ahead of the curve?
0: Yes, sir, please.
1: Caleb Williams' passer rating throwing to Colston Loveland.

0: 121.6.
1: Man.
0: That's really good. Here are a couple quotes about him mm-hmm. from the piece. Quote, he's unbelievable. A smooth mover with toughness.
1: This is Caleb talking about Colston Loveland?
0: No, this is an NFL coordinator talking about Colston Loveland.
1: All right, good.
0: Here's what an exec told the poll. Quote, Loveland could be the Bears' top receiver next year. Expect to see more two or three tight end sets from Chicago this year, as we've been talking about.
1: I remember the moment when... it was towards the end of the year, and Ben Johnson was asked about Colston, and he said, it was basically, I'm paraphrasing, but his understanding of the offense has really grown, and his route tree has grown with it accordingly, is essentially like the lesson, like, oh, now you know what you're doing. All right, cool. Let's do this and that and this and that and this and that.
0: I think there was a little bit of like injury hangover and him trying to get up to speed in the first four games. And then after that, it's like, dude just took off.
1: Bam.
0: Here's Colston Loveland with the fellas from Bussin' with the Boys. Here's what he had to say about the relationship with Cole Kmet.
2: How was Cole Kmet for you and your development in your rookie year? Being a guy who's been in the league for a little bit, he's seen some things, he's done some things, he's been on the team for a while. For him, what was your relationship like with him? Was there any sort of discomfort that took place with you coming in as a first-round pick, or was he just awesome right away to you?
3: He was awesome right away. Like I told you, he hit me up right after I got drafted, and then going in and just having a guy like that to learn from. And like we're really good friends now, and I'd say one of the more consistent tight ends in the league for mm-hmm. sure. And I'd say definitely underestimated or whatever we were talking about earlier. Like a lot of people don't, he doesn't get the love he deserves, I think. Like if you see this guy in pass pro, it's unreal. It's like another tackle out there, and in the run game and even in the pass game, like in all assets, he's very good. And that's I was blessed to be able to be in a room with him and learn from him, and looking forward to this year too.
1: That's awesome.
0: I agree with him 100%. I said it a lot at the end of the season. I thought last year, and the numbers won't tell this story, but if you were watching the games, I thought last year was Cole Kmet's best year as a Bear.
1: I think that's probably true. I think it's a good call. He's doing absolutely everything, willing to do absolutely everything, totally comfortable, and maybe there was some internal adjustment or some work he had to do to get there or whatever, but comfortable with Colston's existence on the roster aside him.
0: Yeah.
1: And understanding that that's modern NFL and need both of them.
0: And now they got another one.
1: Yeah.
0: Right?
1: Need all three of them.
0: Now you got another one. And the thing about Kmet is that he can, if you squint, he can be your move tight end. But that's Colston Loveland. And that's what helps to create the matchup problems, because you could think, oh, no, he's the inline tight end. But
1: inline is the main blocker. Move is the one who's bouncing around and dictating coverages, because you can use him like a wide receiver.
0: Yeah, but Cole can play both of those roles.
1: He has done that.
0: Now, I don't think that he can play the role of move tight end all the time, but he doesn't have to, because they've got a guy in Colston Loveland that is, you're worried so much about where he is, who he's lined up on, that it offers opportunities for Cole Kmet to just kind of, oh, look at this, I'm drifting down the field like I'm lost.
1: So the third guy, the new guy, the rookie, has some of that in him as well. Like, he is malleable enough to act like the move tight end on occasion. So you can do it with all three of them. And that's the dream, is that you've got that ability. Any one of them could be going out on a pattern. Wow. Just looked at that.
0: Yeah, we looked up, and over the last couple of minutes, Argentina is, as Ed Farm would say, gotten off the deck.
1: It's what they do.
0: It's what they do, and it's why people hate them. That and other things.
1: Two goals. Yeah, I mean, the whole, being a home for the Nazis, that thing?
0: Yeah, that's part of it.
1: Yeah.
0: By the way, this is the most political sports has ever been.
1: Right now?
0: This match.
1: Because the Falkland Islands?
0: Correct. Correct.
1: Oh, sad English. I don't know. I see in sad English guys with like their, what are they, the fake chainmail, the balaclavas?
0: Knights Templars, what they're doing.
1: Yeah.
0: Yeah, well, their keeper was... I mean, I know we're now doing like World Cup stuff.
1: Yeah.
0: Their keeper was kind of telling them, guys, there's too many shots. Just come back over here. Maybe we want to clear the ball because they can score in bunches.
1: Yeah,
0: but and they have. Argentina leads 2-1 in extra time.
1: In extra time, because they're Argentina. That's what they do. Anyway, bussing. The boys were bussing, and so they have a whole podcast about it called "Bussing with the Boys." Every time I hear bussing, I think of Daz Newsome.
0: Oh yeah,
1: don't you?
0: Well, I think of Angel Reese.
1: You do?
0: Because she was saying the first time she went to Harold's, it was bussing.
1: Oh, Angel said that?
0: Yeah.
1: I thought, but Daz Newsome said that.
0: Yeah, it's a colloquialism. A lot of people say
1: it. A lot of people say it.
4: How have you done? Your disappointment at the Waffle House. Have you found some good food in our fair city?
5: I actually had the Harold's chicken. It was actually bussing.
1: So bussing. I had never heard bussing until that moment from Daz Newsome. I didn't realize Angel said the same thing about Harold's.
0: She did.
1: Because it's a thing.
0: Yeah, it is a thing.
1: Which Harold's had Angel been to? And does she know that you are applying for mayor of Harold's Chicken?
0: No.
1: Or alderman of Harold's Chicken?
0: I mean, whatever role
1: mayor's
0: they're
1: going
0: to need.
1: Mayor's right. You're going to leave Worrytown behind
0: for
1: delicious Harold's.
0: Yep. That's what I'm doing.
1: Yeah.
0: Maybe I'll run for mayor of the 10th Ward. I mean, your alderman. Because the 10th Ward, they out here like, you know what? Put the stadium in Hammond. Because we going to come up over here on the east side.
6: I think you guys should call it fair or foul. It was one of the great chicken discussions I have ever heard.
1: Yeah, we can do that.
0: That's pretty good.
1: Yeah.
0: I like that. All right, we need to take a break. Why? Because when we come back, we're talking with Ice Cube. Cube is going to join us next here on The Score.
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2: Ice Cube, have you noticed Lawrence's hat?
3: So I'm a White Sox fan, Cube, and I saw you in Barbershop 3 rocking this cap. And I was like, you know, me and Cube favor enough that I can be like, that looks good on him. It might look good on me. And so I went out and got it. Like, I love it. And it's my favorite White Sox cap that I own. And I own like 20 of them.
2: Look at you out here selling White Sox stuff. They owe you some money probably through the decades.
4: You know, just acknowledging, you know, that I was a part of at least some of the merch sale is cool. You know, they did a bobblehead for me. Last year, I couldn't make it because I was traveling with the big three. And so, you know, I feel honored that they even did that. And, you know, it's cool, you know, let them make that money.
2: Yeah, they did the Ice Cube bobblehead last year for 10,000 fans at Wright Field, and it was scheduled on African American Heritage Night. So yes, they have honored your contribution.
3: And I know that Brooks Boyer, who's, you know, the chief marketing guy at the White Sox, is a huge NWA fan and Ice Cube fan. So he loved that whole process.
4: You know, I got a couple of those bobbleheads. I'm gonna send you guys a couple of them.
3: Oh, that's what's up, Cube. Oh,
2: that would be amazing.
1: Yeah. Spiegel and Holmes afternoons on the Score.
0: And true to his word, we got the Ice Cube White Sox cap bobbleheads.
2: Those are beautiful.
0: It's probably the best bobblehead I've seen of a person ever.
2: Is mine still in the office?
0: Probably.
2: I hope so. Because I haven't seen it. I wonder, because I had it in the office, but...
0: They are doing demo around here, and sometimes stuff comes up missing.
5: Speaks, I hate to have you find out this way. It is in an office.
2: Oh!
5: It's in my office at home.
2: You took mine home!
0: It deserved a better home.
2: Ice Cube.
0: And it got one.
2: Can you believe that, Mr. Cube, Ice Cube, that our producer, Chris Tannehill, took it from the host and took it back to his house? Just ain't right.
4: Now, you know better than to bring something that you like into work that you really cherish, because that's the best place for people to get sticky fingers is at work.
2: It's so true.
3: But the thing is that Cube, the guy that puts together the really good opens whenever you come on the station,
2: that's him.
3: Is that guy. And he's actually like a DJ as well. So if anyone was going to have it outside of me, it should be him.
2: Forget. Yeah, he deserves it more than me.
3: 100%. Joining us right now is Ice Cube, co-founder and CEO of the Big Three, the premier global 3-on-3 basketball league, which will be in the city at Wintrust July 19th. So Sunday, you can go to Wintrust Arena at 1:00. The triplets, by the way, are undefeated. I want to start with the triplets because we were talking about it in our pre-show meeting.
2: Yeah, so Chicago triplets are going against Dwight Howard and the 2-2 LA Riot. The triplets are undefeated. $25 for any seat in the house. Go to big3.com to purchase tickets.
0: So Dr. J is the coach of the triplets, and it got me to thinking, with all the people that you've met and in the sports world, because people always want to dap up with Cube, I'm curious, is there anyone that you got starstruck by? Because Dr. J, like, that's for those of us of a certain age, like, that's some legendary stuff to be able to just chop it up with him.
4: Without a doubt. I mean, same when I met Reggie Jackson, Muhammad Ali. You know, these are, you know, gigantic figures in my eye. And, you know, I'm like, yo, this is the man. Like, I grew up on these guys really showing me, kind of giving me the attitude that I have in a lot of ways as far as knowing you good, speaking on it, you know, not being afraid to show the world who you are. And these guys did it at a time when it wasn't sexy at all. So, I got to salute the greatest of the greats, for sure.
2: Julius Erving, when he would play at Rucker Park, some of those pictures just drop my jaw. Because people are on the roofs of buildings with their legs hanging over, just people just...

0: trying to find any way conceivable to watch that man play. And he stayed beautiful and graceful as a player all the way through his older years with the Sixers, didn't he?
1: Without a doubt. You know, seeing those guys back then, there's no internet. There's no, mm-hmm. you know, probably even no video tape. You know, if you missed it, you had to hear about it. And that's the last thing you wanted to do, was just hear about it. So, you know, it's been incredible to work with him. But I remember those pictures and, you know, seeing him play, catching glimpses of him through highlights. And, you know, getting a chance to work with him, you know, it's kind of like, you know, this is one of those, it's more than a bucket list moment. It's just still unbelievable to this day.
0: So how do you get people like Dr. J to say yes to the big three? You got all these players all over the place. Some of the coaches, fascinating.
2: George Gervin.
0: Oh my, George Gervin is Iceman's there. So what's the pitch to Dr. J? Get him involved.
1: You know, doing something that's great when it comes to basketball. He's the one of the first pioneers, Maverick type players, you know, with the ABA and what he did there, coming to the NBA with his style. And I'm not surprised that he took a chance with the big three. This is just in his DNA to, you know, not just sit on your success, but try to create new lanes and new avenues for the game of basketball on the pro level. And it's a good idea, man. You know, that's why we're around 9 years, and he's a smart man that recognized a good idea and recognized, you know, guy like me, all I need is the credibility of guys like him, and we can go, you know, there's sky's the limit, as they say.
2: If you want to go to check out the games this weekend, this Sunday, July 19th at Wintrust Arena, visit big3.com to purchase tickets. You drift between the world of sports, the world of music, the world of acting. Cube, tell us who in the world of acting and music actually has game as a basketball player and who thinks they have game but doesn't.
1: You know, Kevin Hart has game. I can't, you know, deny it.
0: Really?
1: You know, it's a Calvin Murphy. It's a Calvin Murphy type.
2: Below the rim?
1: You know, it's a lot. You know, Tiny Archibald. But he got game, you know. No, the game got game. He's a rapper that, you know, I know can play. My man, Gilly the Kid, he's 3-time Big Three MVP, so he definitely got game. As far as celebrity.
2: And J. Cole's got game. I think I actually called a J. Cole game when he was in college.
1: Yeah, he has game. Even though I haven't been able to get him on my celebrity all-star games yet. But, yeah, it's a few, you know, it's a few.
0: So, you know, those are very respectful names that you comped for Kevin Hart. I got to say, Calvin Murphy and Tiny Archibald. Is Tiny still the last guy to lead the NBA in both scoring and assists in the same season? I think that might be true. It's pretty crazy, but I thought maybe you were going to go Spud Webb or Muggsy Bogues.
2: Either would work.
0: Well, I don't know. Those are more disrespectful, though, don't you think?
2: I don't know, because, I mean...
1: You had to respect that game. You know, it came up in a different era.
2: And Spud could dunk.
0: So. Spud could dunk. And actually, Muggsy, the fact that Muggsy built a career, had a legit NBA career.
2: You don't want them problems with Muggsy Bogues. Muggsy Bogues is tough as nails.
1: Yeah.
0: Yeah,
1: I seen him give it to the Lakers one time. I couldn't believe it. I just couldn't believe it. How could that happen? You know, it was. Shout out to Muggsy, man.
0: Yeah,
1: he was the truth.
0: Anybody feeling that after Kevin gives it to him on the court? Like, oh man, how did that happen?
1: I'm pretty sure. You know, I'm pretty sure Kevin's won a lot of money because people just didn't believe he could do it.
2: I mean,
1: but, yeah, he could play.
2: It's kind of been his whole thing, his whole career. Like, you underestimate him, and, and then he's the one at the end of the game with $1 billion.
1: Yeah. I mean, but how could you overestimate him, you know? So you only left with underestimating me.
0: Ice Cube is with us here on Spiegel and Holmes on 104.3 The Score. So the other day, Ice Cube, the White Sox had a day where this happened. They had a third player named an all-star. Then they won their game 1-0. Then they had the number one overall draft pick, and they picked this kid, Rock Chalowski, out of UCLA. And then in the second round, they picked the son of Jim Thome. Just like an unbelievable day, like one of the great days in the history of the organization. And one of the guys in that front office texted this: yesterday was the White Sox version of January 20th, 1992. Is that awesome? So that's,
1: I mean, today it was definitely a good day. It was definitely a good day for sure.
0: Is that the right day? That legend's true, right? Is that the day and a good day?
1: I have no idea. You know, the good day was comprised of a lot of different cool scenarios, and somebody broke it down so that was the day. So how could I deny it? You know, how could I deny it? It was the day all of that happened.
0: Yeah, perception becomes reality. Perception becomes reality at that point. If that was it, okay, fine.
1: No, that's science. You know, he did he did the work. Like, he actually, you know, checked, you know, forecasts. And he was, you know, looking at, you know, all kind of stats and statistics. So
2: Wynn found a box score for the Lakers and the Supersonics. Yeah.
1: Yeah, he did the, he did the homework, man. So I can't deny it.
2: When it came to putting Friday together, because I'm a huge Bernie Mac fan, and I'd love to know if you have any great memories of Bernie Mac on set, because he, along with the whole cast that made that such a classic, some of his lines still ring in people's head.
1: Yeah, you know, what's cool, I got a chance to work with him a few times. On Friday, it was quick. You know, he worked one day, and it was a full day, so we didn't really get a chance to chop it up. And then I worked with him on another movie called The Players Club that I directed. And then that's when I got a chance to really, you know, kick it and understand Bernie Mac. And he would just say stuff like, he who hesitates is lost, you know. And he would say stuff like, if you play with a puppy, he'll lick you in the mouth and bite you on the lip. And so I was like, okay, don't play with puppies, because they'll lick you in the mouth and bite you on the lip. So that was a Bernie Mac phrase that he would always kick, meaning don't play with the youngsters. You know what I mean? Stay in your lane. If you're playing with youngsters too much, you know, you're going to pay. So Bernie was he was more like a preacher around set than a comedian. He was always on time and always knew his lines and always gave you something extra, more than you expected. So, you know, he was one of the best.
0: What's it like watching your son have the career that he's having, and just like have these kind of iconic moments in many films at this point? What's that like?
1: It's fun. You know, it's fun to watch him have fun with the business, with the industry. I mean, he's beloved by everybody he worked with. So, you know, he's a good dude, and good things are happening for him. And so it's cool to see that. And he's always a pro. And that's what I'm proud of, that he always show up ready to go, and he's not taking his opportunities for granted.
0: That's beautiful. That's some real parent stuff right there, that He's fun to work with, man. That's everything. If you're fun, if you're like, if he's making a movie set more fun and more productive in that way, he'll get called again, right?
1: No doubt. You know, and he's grateful for the opportunity, and he's going to show up, and he's going to give it 1,000%. And, you know, and he's been around show business his whole life. You know, he's second generation Hollywood, so to speak. So
0: yeah,
1: he knows it back and forth. He knows the ins, the outs. He knows the on-camera game, the off-camera game. He knows about, you know, selling a movie, you know, what the producer's going through, and how to be an asset and not a liability to any project.
2: Are the Ball brothers going to come through or what?
1: We'll see, man. I ain't heard nothing, man. It was crickets. You know, they must have took their ball and went home. I ain't heard nothing from them. So we're gonna keep nudging them. Maybe I got to call LeVar and say, man, what I got to do to get your boys out here on this court?
0: Oh,
1: man.
0: See, now we're getting somewhere. Father to father might be the way to get this done. Ice Cube has challenged all three Ball brothers to take on the Big Three's All-Stars in a 3-on-3 at their event in Charlotte on August 22nd. And you win, you in. So what are the stakes here? What happens if they win?
1: They want a part in the Friday movie, the new Friday movie. So, you know, they win, they get a part, you know. We'll see what they do. The offer is a sweet offer.
0: Man. Yeah, seriously, man. All they have to do is play a game. They're pros.
1: And look, LeVar been talking about that, you know, what is it? Minnesota should get all of his sons and they should all play together. You know, they won in high school, they can win in the pros. Look what just happened in New York. So I'm hearing all this, and here goes a chance for them to play all together on CBS. Show every GM in the country that they can play together and win.
2: If you want to get tickets for the Big Three, big3.com is the way you can purchase tickets. You should go and see the triplets play this Sunday at the Wintrust Arena. Was there any, because people have been waiting for another Friday for a long time. Was there ever a point where you're like, you know what? I've already done this. Like, we've done it multiple times. I don't need to do this again. And what kind of made you say, let's revisit this story and this storytelling device?
1: I mean, I've always wanted to do it, but I always wanted to do it right. You know, if we can't do it right, then I'm fine. We're not doing another one. But if we can, let's go for it. It's what the fans want. We in this business to give the fans what they want, not just what we want to give them all the time. So I think I owe it to the fans of the franchise to do another one if we can do it right. You know, and if I can get everything, all the ingredients I need to make it what it need to be, I'm all in.
0: Man, every time we talk to you, it's exciting, it's inspiring, because like there's a through line all the way through your work from NWA through the movies, through all the music, the solo music, and now through the Big Three as an entrepreneur, as a maverick, and a thoughtful one, a thoughtful, creative one. So keep rolling, man. Who knows what the future is going to bring in that sense. You know, the only problem is that your Raiders are probably still going to be bad.
1: Hey, man. I've been able to do good with them bad, so just think how I do it when they good. You know what I'm saying? You know,
2: if they were
1: I'm
2: good.
1: On my way to superstardom once they get good. So, uh-huh. You know, let's keep hoping. Keep hope alive.
2: Well, Cube, we appreciate you, man. Thank you so much. You're always welcome here. We love having you on, and whenever we can help out the Big Three, we want to.
1: Appreciate it, man. Come to the games on Sunday if you ain't got nothing to do.
2: I actually might do that.
1: Right? Please, man, come through, man.
0: Seriously.
1: Just for a game or two. Holler at us.
0: Yeah, Big
1: Three. We got four of them. So.
0: Big Three games are fun, man. I went to the one at UIC a few years back, and now this is at Wintrust.
2: Yeah, it's right down the street.
0: Yeah, down the street, a newer place, hip place. He's gone.
2: Yeah, Cube's out here.
0: Cube says, see you later.
2: I love anyone that can tell stories about Bernie Mac. Anyone. And that last scene of Players Club with Bernie Mac and John Amos is just amazing. That's why I wasn't singing.
0: I wanted to play that for Cube. Next time, we'll bring Bernie Mac back up and make sure he knows that Bernie jinxed the 2003 Cubs.
2: Yep.
0: I mean, that's before the Bartman ball. It's before Alex Gonzalez drops the ball.
2: That man loves Chicago in a way that from 69th Street.
0: Yeah, he loved it in a very specific way.
2: You know what's really crazy is you run across episodes, and I love, like, it's one of those, it's comfort food. Like, when you see it on and you watch it, he had Dick Butkus on there a lot. In his vignette where he would say, America, like he'd be talking to America, he'd have Dick Butkus on there all the time. He'd be rocking Bears gear all the time. There's a whole episode about him finding a Chicago sports bar in L.A. and bonding with his nephew by taking him there and watching a Bears game. And how the nephew is like, oh, well, let's play fantasy football. And Bernie's like, well, I want all Bears. And the nephew's like, no, that's not a good idea.
0: Not a good way to do it.
2: And then he puts, like, Packers on the team.
0: Oh!
2: And Bernie goes crazy.
0: Hey, man.
2: About it. So shout out to Bernie Mac for forever.
0: I'd rather lose without hated rivals on my fantasy team than win with them on my team.
2: So Tucker Kraft not going to be one of your tight ends this year?
0: And I have not had a Yankee on my MLB fantasy team for decades. I just refuse.
2: Wow.
0: Refuse. And I've won multiple leagues.
2: Imagine where you could have gotten Cody Bellinger.
0: I wish we could get players like that.
2: Well, I mean, he is helped by the park effects, right?
0: I know, but shout out. It's that Mark Gian Greco's line. I want to give it proper homage. I wish we could get players like that.
2: It might be a Gian Greco-ism.
0: I think he used to say it doing highlights of seeing out-of-town guys. But watching Bellinger go with a two-run single, lefty off lefty in the first inning last night, man, I love watching that dude.
2: I'm happy for him. He's one of those guys that I got to know a little bit in that clubhouse when he was here. And shout out to Gene McIntosh from the Bigs. Like, him and Gene were close. And I remember they were playing Immaculate Inning. Is that what it's called? What's it called? The
0: Grid.
2: Immaculate Grid.
0: Mm-hmm.
2: They were playing Immaculate Grid. And Gene's like, hey, I need some help. And Cody was like, he walked over and he looked at the question. And he was like, oh, put your boy in there and see what happens. And he was one of the answers. Like, Bellinger was one of the answers. And I'm like, I love this dude. And this was like, he came off the field to do this, like, before a game.
0: Hey, speaking of quizzes like that.
2: How'd you do on the Sporkle?
0: Yeah, you sent me to do the Sporkle where I name all the presidents.
2: And you had it, right? I told you.
0: Chester Arthur.
2: Chester A. Arthur.
0: I forgot that Chester A. Arthur existed. Forgot that Benjamin Harrison existed. Like, the late 1880s. I don't know. You think I might have been just, too many drugs and too many video games for me in the late 1880s.
3: I don't care what you say. You can put, we all know Washington and Lincoln and, we can Jefferson, FDR. I mean, everybody can give you the first seven, Ulysses Grant. We all can give you the first seven or eight. Eisenhower's got to be on that list.
0: What list?
2: Yeah, we never got confirmation.
0: The top ten presidents of all time.
2: And look, I put two of them together yesterday, and I want to clear that I put Zachary Taylor and John Tyler together.
0: You did Zachary Tyler?
2: Yes, but John Tyler's, I wasn't kidding about this.
0: Yeah.
2: John Tyler, who took office in 1841, his grandkid just died.
0: I know. But you know
2: what? Grandkid.
0: You know what happened to me is I typed in Grover Cleveland Alexander, who was a pitcher, but the president was Grover Cleveland.
2: Right. Yeah, and that'll cost you time. You'll be like, wait, I know I'm right.
0: That's what happens
2: to me.
0: I know I'm right.
2: It was like, no, I'm not right.
0: Sometimes those things just roll around your head and you got troubles.
2: And I know that you're sitting there listening to me going, wait, Lawrence, that doesn't make any sense that someone born 235 years ago just had a grandchild die. But it happened. And they're black. So there's that part of the story, too.
0: And now you know. The rest of the story.
2: There's a lot more to that story. By the way, Nick Offerman played Chester A. Arthur in that series that I was watching. Was it Killed by Lightning or whatever it was? Mm-hmm. With Michael Shannon. Like, so good.
0: Oh, right, right, right.
2: He was so good.
0: Told me I got to see that. Texter says that the late 1880s was fabricated. It didn't actually exist.
2: Fair.
0: How could they build the World Fair in 15 years after the fire? It's just not believing. Come on, sir.
2: The Statue of a Republic over in Woodlawn or in Jackson Park is being redone right now.
0: Didn't
2: so if you,
0: you read,
2: get off at 63rd Street, you can see it.
0: Didn't you read Devil in the White City, sir? I mean, come on.
2: What was his list, though? Presidents, generals.
0: If you don't have Douglas MacArthur in there, yeah, you don't know what you're doing.
2: When we come back, our friend Doug Glanville has some thoughts on the White Sox manager that you need to hear. We will do that next here on The Score.
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24: 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It was All-American League in last night's MLB All-Star Game as the AL defeated the NL 4-0. The NL struck out 15 times en route to the American League's fourth All-Star shutout. That was all the action the night provided. For what we call the best All-Star Game, the night was kind of a snoozer despite the 15-minute fireworks show in the middle of the game. I'm Adam Abdallah.
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29: 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The American League and now leads it 4-0. That had home run derby type vibes to it.
30: Yeah, I mean, Vargas is just, talk about a breakout season. I mean, there's no question. And couldn't get an opportunity, fully won with LA. He gets the chance to shine in a young, explosive team with the White Sox, who are a power-hitting team. And he is demonstrating why his power has been quiet, a quiet-kept secret until this season.
0: It's Doug Glanville last night on the All-Star Game broadcast, along with Carl Ravitch. And Miguel Vargas is just a really kind, interesting, smart dude who happens to be fully breaking out as an offensive player for the White Sox.
2: He is having himself a year, and that's how you end up in the All-Star game. You had brought up Doug in the group chat, and it's funny, the moment that you brought him up, I was checking email, and I subscribe to his Substack.
0: As do I. It's a great read, and he does audio there too, right?
2: They will drop a pod in there almost, and he and Molly Knight did like 45 minutes on kind of where baseball was at, and I'm like, well, if he was talking about where baseball is at, you have two playoff teams in Chicago that he knows pretty well. I imagine that there'll be some stuff about him, and I was right. Like, he did a really good breakdown of kind of where the Cubs are at. But what I thought was interesting, Spiegs, and And we know Doug a little bit, and we know his story, that there's a comp

0: there between him and Will Venable.
1: Doug's an Ivy Leaguer from Penn, super smart young man, an African-American as well. What else is the comp that makes it work?
0: Well, the fact that those guys are sometimes put into boxes, and there might not be as many of them as you would need to be able to talk about some of this stuff. So Doug and Molly discussed his connection and his relationship with Will Venable.
2: That is a fun bunch, you know, because there's something about a fun young team that has power. You know, because usually, you know, coming into your power stroke can take a little time, right? You could, you know, even I don't care how you algorithmic, you know, and all that, you know, it's just like you get to be a good hitter. You're trying to get hits, and then all of a sudden, like, your stroke starts to get the launch that you're looking for. They have a lot of kids that are up there, like Montgomery, and, you know, just up there, just like, I'm going to go deep. I'm going to go opposite field. It's fun to watch those guys. And it's good to see, like, Murakami return.
3: Oh, yeah.
2: Because it's like you forget how far above everybody he was at one point before he got hurt. I mean, he had 20 home runs already, and he missed like 2 months, you know?
3: Yeah.
2: So I don't know what pace he was on, but it had to be like 70 or something. So he's a lot of fun because it just embraces the international component. And the fact that all these teams kind of passed on him and, oh, he's going to swing and miss and he's going to do this, blah, blah, blah. And then here he is, like, you know, just like this unsung secret that now is not a secret so much.
3: Yeah.
2: Yeah, that stuff is really fun for me to watch. And the White Sox in general, like Antonacci, but that's a cool story because he's just like, I'm going to take another hit by pitch.
3: Yeah.
2: It's like, do you go up there looking for this? Like, so, and then Will Venable, you know, like the cool thing about Will Venable as the manager is long time ago, I had a fairly consistent column with the New York Times and I was writing about like sort of baseball is life kind of thematically. And the thing is, someone called me and was doing this story about like sort of black Ivy League players, first round picks and these sort of interesting qualifiers. And, you know, so he's like telling me how I was the first, and I was trying to understand, like, is that true? And all of a sudden, Will Venable gets called up later and then they say he was the second. So he's doing the story. It's like, wait a minute, was I actually the first? And then went back and then of course, now if you go back to 18, then we have a different story to tell, but before pre-Jackie. So I wrote an open letter to Will Venable in the New York Times to just talk about, you know, what that meant to me and like the torch. And it was a way we really connected. And then I finally met him and we exchanged numbers. And since then we've been in touch. And to see him like hit every mark, because his dad went to Princeton. He went to Princeton, I say, and then he kept moving on as well. And then climbed the ladder, late bloomer, like walked on or something to Princeton. And then eventually did all these coaching stops to finally get the job. And he seemed young, but he had tremendous experience. And to see what he's doing with a team that was, you know, lost like whatever, 193 games 2 years ago, whatever. Incredible. The youth has helped because I think it gave him more cachet.
3: Got it, yeah.
2: To be like, I may be young, but I have all this playing experience and I have enough where you can look to me to know that I'm going to get information if I don't have it. He was a big leaguer. His dad was a big leaguer.
3: Mm-hmm.
2: I think he understood the clubhouse. I think he modernized that. And the thing was, when he was with Texas coaching, he really was in the room, like getting the data he was really responsible for. And to me, he's been able to synthesize the sort of data-driven, all these components with just reaching players. And there was a little bit of like, hey, we got nothing to lose feeling too, because he was like, because you look around I've been in a lot of these rooms and we might be 30 games out and I'm going, wait a minute, you were a first round pick. You were a first round pick. You were, it's like you were an all-star. Like, wait a minute, why wouldn't we win? Why couldn't we be as good as the Braves? Our resumes look pretty similar. So is there something cultural? Is it intangible? So I think any manager should be able to look in the room and say, the talent's here. I don't care if you're Kansas City or Yankees. Talent's in the room. What are we going to do with it? And you start to see that. So I think they when you look at them, you say they're legit. They're legit. A couple more arms, and all of a sudden, like they could go deep.
1: Hmm. That's Doug Glanville talking about the White Sox and Will Venable. Yeah, Doug's great. We'll get him on the show one of these days. And that the stuff about Will is really interesting, being able to relate to everybody in the room and having the rep and everybody knowing it. Oh, if he doesn't have the info, he'll go get it.
0: Right. And him marrying the objective and the subjective. We've been talking about it for the last couple of weeks when it has to do with openers. And I like what Doug said there, where he's saying, look, it's a franchise where it's not going to be a lot of pushback when you had seasons of 100 losses, 100 losses, 100 losses. Guys are maybe more willing to try stuff. There isn't stuff that's ingrained in guys to say, no, I don't want to do that, or I won't be a good teammate. And him being able to, as Doug said, synthesize. This is where, when we talk with Joe Maddon, I think that Joe missed an opportunity.
1: Oh, yes.
0: Because I think that he was more than capable of being the guy, and he wanted to. I want all of the stuff to go through me as a filter, and then I'll figure out, because I know my players better than you do, mm-hmm. how to give them the information.
1: Yeah, no,
0: Will seems to be able to do that inherently.
1: Well, and you also have to accept that the game has changed and evolved. Dusty Baker eventually did, you know? I've thought about it a lot because we had Dusty on Hit and Run a few weeks ago. You know, Dusty got outmanaged by Jack McKeon in those playoffs for the Cubs. And
0: 2003.
1: Yeah, but then later on when he was manager of the Astros, he was doing everything that was asked of him that he needed to do. He accepted that the game had changed, and he didn't let it pass him by, didn't stand there screaming into the void in some of the ways that, unfortunately, Joe ended up doing. So, yeah, it's interesting. And I appreciate Doug reminding me and reminding us that Will Venable's dad was a big leaguer. I just looked him up. I don't know if I've ever looked him up and really thought about Max Venable. Played for the Giants, the Expos, the Reds, the Angels, and two seasons in Japan in 92 and 93. That's Will Venable's dad. And Winston Venable's dad, who you know as a Chicago Bear. Winston Venable makes the big block on the Johnny Knox punt return.
0: Yes. Wait, or was that the one that got called back?
4: It did get called back, yeah.
0: Yeah, the fake punt, the incredible
1: Dave Tobe special.
0: Yeah, and Winston Venable makes the block that springs the play. It should have never been called back, by the way.
1: Right, and we were very close to getting Winston Venable on the show. And it didn't happen for some
0: and
1: reason.
0: And then he heard it, and he's like, nope.
1: Oh, yeah, I'm not talking about those guys. Nope, those Jamokes. Have we sent him the book? Send him the book, because maybe he'll rethink it. But
4: the book is getting too heavy and too thick to send to people at this point.
1: It's like sending the entire Lord of the Rings trilogy at this point.
0: It's true.
1: Yeah. It's a problem. And it's in its own language. It's in Middle English. Is that what Lord of the Rings is in?
0: Sure.
1: I don't know.
0: It's kind of their own language.
1: Yeah, it's his own thing. It's sort of like Yiddish. Not really, though.
0: Yeah.
1: But yeah.
0: Our book is in demo. And it's a bestseller.
1: It is a bestseller. Max Venable. I want to talk to all of them. Put every Venable in Slack.
5: Going great, Max. Thanks for having me.
6: Slacking the entire Venable family.
1: The entire Venable family. I want Max. I want Winston. And sure, we'll talk to Will as well. But mostly Max and Winston.
0: And just throw Brent Venables also
1: please,
0: in there.
1: Please.
6: Head coach of the Oklahoma Sooners.
0: Yeah, we could just talk Sooners football too while we're at it.
1: See? There's another episode of What Does Baby T Know? He knows that Brent Venables, where is he? He's the head coach of Oklahoma?
0: Yeah, he's like a big deal.
1: I don't know. I don't know that stuff.
0: He is the bane of Alabama's existence over the last few years.
1: People of Gotham. Thank you.
6: Boomer.
1: What?
0: No.
4: Wow, that's hateful stuff there, baby.
1: You calling me a boomer?
6: No, boomer Sooner. Oh, that's Oklahoma's chant.
1: I get it. I get it.
0: Oh.
6: Sorry, Lawrence.
0: Limited Bane. When we come back, the worst story ever. I know. But there's actually been some movement on it, and it's interesting to see where some of the infrastructure money has already come in for one stadium project.
1: Mm-hmm.
0: We'll talk about that next here on The Score.
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1: I think that's part of why this has risen to the level of worst story ever.
24: Without a doubt, the worst
1: story
24: ever.
1: The world.
0: It's true. It's definitely risen to that level. By the way, no decision has been made about where the Bears are going to build the stadium yet.
1: Oh, no way.
0: So now that we're, what, July's got 31 days in it, and we're more than halfway through the 15th day of July.
1: Mm-hmm.
0: So, yeah.
1: So, shovels in the ground.
0: In 2025? No, that's not happening,
1: no.
0: Speaks.
1: How about six?
0: And now we're like more than halfway through 2026, and there isn't even a decision yet.
1: Who brought it up first? Was it Alex a couple weeks ago said, maybe they'll just extend their lease at Soldier Field?
0: I don't think that's a crazy option.
1: They announced that at the same moment they launch Kevin Warren into the sun. Directly into the sun.
0: Here's the latest on this, by the way.
1: Okay.
0: The Chicago Fire are building a stadium in what people are calling the 78.
1: 22,000-seat stadium right over there off of Roosevelt, just west of Wells, essentially.
0: It's a $750 million stadium that Joe Mansueto is going to pay for himself. And you're like, well, why would he do something in Illinois? Well, the state and the city have come through with TIF money.
1: Tax increment financing.
0: In the area of $425 million.
1: Woo! Woo!
0: Now, the city council's got, they voted on it. I think they're voting on it right now.
1: Yeah, final vote set for right now.
0: But yeah, so that's happening. That's a thing that's happening, Speaks.
1: Yeah, I mean, Mayor Brandon Johnson, your guy, said that the neighborhood has sat dormant through multiple administrations. I activated it. And the type of impact it's going to have, not just in the South Loop, but Bronzeville, Chinatown, this is exactly what the people of Chicago elected me to do. Was to invest in them.
0: I would say Joe probably activated it. I mean, he's like, I have $750 million.
1: All right.
0: Can you guys pick a place for me to invest it?
1: Let me borrow that $750 so I can activate the 78.
0: But there is also news on the front of the Bears.
1: But to your point in bringing this up, city's like, yeah, we got $425 for you.
0: The hope, and this is what I've been saying about the state. The state is not opposed to the infrastructure. They're very clear about...
1: Yeah, their game.
0: Yeah. Here's your $800 million or whatever you're going to need for infrastructure.
1: We'll get you.
0: But could you do your part? Could you tell Jim Schwantz and all the other mayors how this is going to affect them? Could you go and do your environmental study up in Indiana?
1: He played for you. Jim Schwantz played for you.
0: Proudly.
1: Proudly. And he says, I love the McCaskies. I love everything about them. Really great, great people. But I absolutely hate this and I can't do it. I can't stand by it. And they're idiots, to paraphrase.
0: So the Indiana thing, if you're like, well, wait, are there people in Chicago that want the Bears to go to Indiana? for obstructionist reasons or whatever. Yes. 10th Ward Alderman Peter Chico, who looks like a bear, looks like a former bear.
1: Peter Chico.
0: From the east side. He's like, you know what? Considering where my constituents live, uh-huh. Go ahead and build it in Hammond because...
2: Happy birthday, Chicago.
0: We'll just turn parts of the southeast side into places where people can hang out.
3: Happy birthday, Chico.
0: I don't know if it's his birthday, but we should keep that and find out when his birthday is, and then we should play that for him.
1: I feel like when these stories get read, not by you necessarily, Lawrence, but I feel like...
0: It's fine. I'll bear that cross of being the person that wants to keep notes on this.
1: Okay. As Robert Hayes just keeps talking in Airplane, just keeps talking about Macho Grande and everything that went down, and everyone is just looking for a way to get out of the situation. I'm like, where is the oven?
0: I love the guy that just is pouring the gasoline all over himself. And he just keeps talking.
1: He's pouring
0: gasoline. And he's like, you know what? Now I got a match.
1: Yeah. Right. There's a noose hung from the roof of the airplane.
0: But doesn't he get up as the guy is lighting the match? And then that movie is a masterpiece.
1: Oh, God.
0: I'll watch it. And I get it that you probably couldn't make anything close to it now. But
1: there is only one river. There is only one stream. Little Jill Whelan from future Love Boat fame.
0: That's right. Vicky?
1: Yes. Look at that. Come on now.
0: Was that also Small Wonder? Not the actress, but was that Small Wonder's name?
1: She also Vicky?
0: Wasn't Vicky an acronym?
1: I smell a category.
0: When we come back, our buddy Mike Farron is going to give us his thoughts on the Cubs, the White Sox, and baseball overall. It's next on The Score.
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11: All right, we're on the nights where the ESPYs exist and baseball is quiet as guys get kind of a day off if you played or were around the All-Star festivities, and then you're headed to the next city that you're going to play in. And we can get back on the road of talking about these two baseball teams, the Cubs in second place in the National League Central, the White Sox in first place in the American League Central, and eyes on the prize of postseason baseball. So we thought we'd check in with our buddy Mike Farron. Mike has been a long time fixture in Chicago baseball coverage and now doing it nationally for Sirius XM MLB. He joins us now on the Pottawatomie Casino Hotel, the Midwest Best Casino. I saw you hanging out with my man Clint Yates.
14: I was, yeah. I had dinner with Yates on Thursday. I was in Los Angeles filling in on D-backs radio and had a night off, and so Yates and I were able to get dinner and spend a little time together, and then he came to the game on Friday, so it was really good to see him. He's a really good friend.
11: He's a good man.
14: Yeah.
15: Mike Farron. Yeah, Mike Farron does play-by-play. He hosts talk shows. He does draft analysis and coverage. He watches all the games, talks about all the games. A hell of a dog dad. Like, it's a busy life.
11: What direction you want to go with?
14: Well, I was going to say, like, do you guys want to know what I'm doing today with no baseball? I was doing a company-mandated business compliance. what everybody does on the day after the All-Star game, right? You got to get caught up.
15: Yeah, well, that's the direction we want to go. So in terms of compliance,
14: no insider trading.
15: Let's go to last night's game as an entertainment product. We started out the show talking about the pageantry. I personally think the mic'd up moments are totally hit and miss. And as much as I love the exciting access, it's sort of become a distraction often, frankly, from what's happening. But I loved the pageantry in the middle. Ray Charles gave me feelings, man. That dude is American music right there. So that stuff worked. But what did you think of the product as a viewing entity last night.
14: Yeah, I think one lesson that could be taken from the

0: the television production is just a little bit of less is more. I mean, I agree with you. I think there were some really cool moments. Like, I thought the Dylan Cease, Shea Langeliers, you know, pitch calling conversation was really cool. I thought, you know, the Pete Crow Armstrong interview was really good because he talked about his love of the other sports and, you know, his commitment to the Bears and, you know, all this, I mean, he gave a pretty good World Cup breakdown, right? I thought there were some really good moments in the John Schneider, Dave Roberts being mic'd up together, you know, especially Schneider explaining, you know, why Drew Rasmussen and Adley Rushman were in the game together. So there were some really great moments in it, but there was just so much of it that it took away from the broadcast. And I think it does a disservice, and I said this morning on our show, just that it does a disservice to Joe Davis, who is a great storyteller, and you're not allowing him to tell the story of these players who you're trying to introduce to a wider audience. And so there were some things that bothered me about that. I think, you know, like I probably was a little less enamored with the Sandlot thing than everybody else was. It certainly seems that way. It was fine. It was cool. But it's just like there's too many disruptions in the game. You know, I think the Stand Up to Cancer part is really important. But then to have Boys to Men perform, like, I love Boys to Men. I don't necessarily need the game to stop for 5 minutes so that they can do it. And those are things that I wish that they would get back to, because I think, quite frankly, a lot of national broadcast for specialty events that's not the postseason has been plagued by wanting to cover anything other than the game. Mm. And in the end, I'm tuning in to watch a baseball game, right? And so I get that there's tricks in finding the balance, and I appreciate the creativity that comes into this, but I feel like we need to scale it back just a little bit to let the game flow and to let the stories of the players out a little bit better.
1: I was thinking about that too, and I'm kind of in the camp with you about Sandlot, and I feel like a curmudgeon. I feel like an old man. I feel like a get off my lawn guy. But sometimes one of the things I don't like about baseball, because I think that the game itself lends itself to this, I think that they lean into, we really want to make you cry. We're going to make you feel bad. We're gonna make you. We're gonna.
2: It's not bad. It's the good bad. It's the happy
0: how can
2: sad.
0: Can you not be schmaltzy about baseball? Is that what you're getting at?
1: That's exactly what I'm getting at.
2: Screw you guys.
1: That it is. It is emotional manipulation to the nth degree
2: that I accept.
0: Oh my god, I love that line so much. Yes, I do agree with that. I mean, like, listen, like, I love The Sandlot. I love that movie, and I thought it was a cool concept to do it, but it just took so damn long. Like, that was the problem. Now, listen, like, I was in Atlanta last year for the game, and the Henry Aaron hologram thing was unbelievably cool. Like, that was really neat. And if you were going to stop the game to do something like that, it was awesome. And I get that that's what they were going for again. And there were some moments in it that were really cool. And, like, that's the cool scene in The Sandlot. But couldn't we have done with just, you know, the second verse of Ray Charles singing, you know, like, and I love Ray Charles too. Like,
2: doesn't sound like,
0: I mean, I could listen to a Ray Charles record at any time.
1: Yeah, but you had the song twice yesterday because Jennifer Hudson sang it before the game.
2: I agree. That's a problem.
0: Yeah, but she's not Ray Charles.
2: No, she's not. Whatever. You guys have made your points.
1: I'm just saying that you had the song twice. Within 2 hours, the song played twice.
2: Yeah. Well, sometimes that's the biggest hit, and you got to play it twice just to keep the crowd happy. Mike Farron, let's talk a little ball. Let's talk some locals as it relates to the Nationals. From your perspective as a national MLB talk show host, can the Cubs catch the Brewers? 5 games back, Brewers make a trade today to add some arms for depth. Can the Cubs catch them, and if so, how?
0: I mean, I think theoretically they could, but I think it's probably unlikely. But also, I don't think it matters. I mean, I think the Cubs are going to make the playoffs either way. So I think, you know, listen, it's not like it's an overwhelming divisional lead. You know, Milwaukee just executes at such a high level. I think this is a really good team. I think it's a really deep team. I think the moves that you talk about them making today and getting Lance McCullers Jr. and Colton Gordon, you know, just make them significant. It gives them 2 more arms that they can try and count on while they're dealing with some injuries. And they've had great success in making guys better there at the big league level. So I don't think it's easy. I think especially with – I think the fact that the Cubs have played as well as they have, with their pitching being held together by, like, duct tape and like baling wire is pretty remarkable. I think it's a testament to their offense. The offense is really good. I think PCA turning into a 900 OPS monster on a consistent basis, like, has been a huge development for them. And I think they're going to be in the mix, but I think they're going to have to add pretty significantly in order for them to get to that point where they can run down Milwaukee in the division. But it doesn't matter. I think they're still going to end up in the playoffs either way. So
1: who do you think that is contemplating whether they legitimately are a playoff team or a seller at this point? Which teams are you looking at in that way?
0: Oh, man, that's a really tough one, I think, right now. I mean, I think you're talking about, like, there's like seven teams that feel like they're definitely sellers right now. You know, you've got the three teams at the bottom of the American League and the A's, the Angels, and the Royals. And then at the bottom of the National League, it's what? San Francisco, Colorado, Cincinnati, I think, and the Mets, right? So, like, that's seven. That's a pretty good number. I think there's a couple of teams that, you know, probably five or six that are in that, hey, the next 2.5 weeks really matter. And, you know, that's Detroit, and it's Toronto, and it's Baltimore, and you know, San Diego, Arizona. Like, I think St. Louis, those are the teams that I think are still trying to figure it out. As much as everybody has talked about this being a you know, seller's market, because there aren't going to be many sellers, I think in the end we're going to end up with about a third of the league or so selling in some capacity. Some will be buying and selling, but I think at the end of the day, like, we're going to get more clarity here over the next 2.5 weeks. So, like, I'll use Toronto as an example, right? Like, Toronto has not played well consistently, and they have, I think, the fourth worst run differential in the American League, and they're six games under. And I know what the standings say, but unless they're going to make a run closer to 500, like, I don't necessarily buy into them. Detroit feels like Toronto from 2015, where they've played significantly better. They've outscored their opponents. That feels like a team that can make a run. I feel a lot better about their chances, especially with the division that they're in, than I do about the Jays. But they're not going to make that decision until they have to. Everybody wants to buy. Nobody wants to sell. So they're going to let the next two and a half weeks dictate that.
2: You know what this town is like when both teams are good. It's awesome right now, Mike. Like, it's just... Oh. It's just so much fun that both of them are interesting. Both of them are good. Both of them ought to be buyers. Both of them are playoff yes. teams right now at the All-Star break. It's really incredible, and it allows a lot of really fun conversations where you can isolate on one, but you can toggle back and forth, you know, to the other if you want. But I mean, looking at the White Sox, I feel like they should pounce on this moment. And I hope they do. Do you get a sense for how aggressive they may or may not be?
0: Yeah, I mean, I don't think they're going to mortgage the farm. You know, like, I don't think, unless you're going to end up with pieces that you can control for 4 or 5 years that instantly help this team and that are building blocks going forward.
2: Let me ask you this. Would you trade Caleb Bonnemer for Logan Webb?
0: Well, the Giants aren't trading Logan Webb, so let's just take that off the table.
2: Damn it! Come
0: I mean,
2: on.
0: They're just not. They've already said that they're not. So, I mean, if that were an option, yeah. I mean, because that's exactly the guy we're talking about, right? You've got, what, 4 years of control left of a frontline starter. You know, he's the best starter for the Giants, but he's probably more of like a two or a three, and yet that's still somebody that can start game one of a playoff series for you. So, yeah, that would be the type of guy, but I just don't think there's going to be those guys available at the deadline. You know, the controllable starters are going to be more like the Reed Detmers types who – I think both teams should be interested in. I think he fits both of their needs. I think you should ignore his earned run average because he's playing in front of a pretty porous defense. And I think that the numbers are going to get better for him. The fact that he's not a guy that's going to go super deep into games, but twice through the order, he's going to be pretty effective. And I think you've got him for, what, 2 more years after this year. So those are the kind of guys that I would be talking about. And they're going to be expensive in terms of prospects, but I don't think it costs you your best prospect or best couple of prospects. If they can find a guy that's like a Logan Webb, that's an established star that's signed, that they can keep, or they can find a way to do a deal with, you know, like a Boston to get a guy who's in, you know, a one plus category, right, where they're getting him for a number of years of team control, I think absolutely they should move top-tier prospects for that or players off their major league roster, but I just don't see that happening at this deadline, and that's really an easier deal to try and do in the winter. So they're going to have plenty of players that they can move that are going to net them rentals that are going to help them, and maybe they end up with one controllable piece beyond that. But I certainly think that they're going to be trying to improve this roster. It is there for them, for the taking, and I think that they want to get to the playoffs, right? Like just like when you talked about, Matt, like the city is ablaze, like their attendance has gone way up. Like it's time for them to try and win. I think you can do that and do it responsibly without trading off your best prospect.
1: So what's real about the White Sox in your opinion, and where's the concern, if any?
0: Yeah, I think what's real is the offense. I think that's definitely real. I think I actually am really buying into the Sean Burke breakout. Like, that, I mean, throwing 99 mile an hour sinkers is pretty gross. So, like, I'm all in on that. I think that there are some elements in the bullpen, you know, especially with Grant Taylor there, that are going to be really important for them down the stretch. I would assume McDougal's going to come back at some point and pitch out of the pen for them. So, like, they've got some interesting arms, but they really need to add pitching. And I'll give you one other thing that I see in watching them play. They don't play the cleanest baseball. They play the most fun, right, because they've got energy and they're young. But there's mistakes that are made both defensively and on the base paths that they need some sort of respected position player to come in and help them get the finer points down. These are things that are better peer-to-peer sometimes in coaches to players. I think about like when the Dodgers added Chase Utley and how much of a difference that made and still makes on the Dodgers organization. That's what I'd love to see the White Sox add. The problem is I just have not been able to put my finger on who that player would be who could come in for the stretch run, put their arm around him, show Sam Antonacci how to use his aggressiveness in a smart manner so that he's constantly putting pressure on the opponents and not necessarily making the same mistakes. Like, you're going to learn from your mistakes as young players, and I think they absolutely have to, but I think they can help the learning curve by having somebody, anybody in there that has that experience and that respect. Problem is that I just don't know that there's that guy that's available for them.
2: It's interesting. I'm trying to think of exactly who that would be. And where you do it, because in a lot of ways it feels like it ought to be an infielder, but so then do you put somebody at third and DH Vargas all the time? Do you put somebody?
0: Well, it doesn't necessarily need to be somebody that plays every day.
2: Yeah. Yeah. You know, no, like I get you. I get you.
0: You know, so like, I mean, it can be like they could use, you know, after trading Jacob Gonzalez, they could use another infielder for sure. You know, and I don't know that, like, Adam Frazier fits that mold because I just don't think he's vocal enough in that. Mm-hmm. But that kind of player, it's not somebody that's going to excite the fan base, but somebody that helps behind the scenes. I just think they could use help at one of the corner outfield spots. You know, Randall Grichuk has started to come back down to earth a little bit. You know, Benintendi's been fine. Actually, he was a huge source of power for the first part of when Murakami was out.
2: Yep.
0: But I think they could use another bat in there, too. It's not essential. It's not as essential as adding a couple arms to the bullpen and probably an arm to the rotation. And really, that's kind of what the Cubs are trying to do, too.
2: It should be a righty, because they could use a little help hitting lefties, too. I know. Go grab Justin Turner out of the Mexican League and bring him back up here.
0: Actually, yeah. Right? Like, if you thought Justin Turner could play, still play, yeah, absolutely. That's the right guy. Exactly the kind of guy that would fit that mold. I just don't know if he's good enough to be a big leaguer anymore. If he is, like, I mean, you may have just given them a really good idea.
2: Mike, you have called the futures game in the past. Your thoughts on the futures game now being at 11 o'clock on Peacock, while another game was also on Peacock, and while a whole bunch of other games were about to be started as well on the final Sunday of the first half?
0: I thought everything that MLB did this weekend with the draft and with the futures game was beyond depressing. Like, I thought their coverage of the draft was ridiculous. I think from putting 10 picks, I get unwanted to use network TV, but then to like force it back to MLB Network And then to have the streaming broadcast have literally the stage in Philadelphia being torn down behind them while the broadcast was going on. Like, Jim Callis working from an active construction site was not something I had on my All-Star weekend bingo, right? And then, like, it's bad enough that they reduced the Futures game to 7 innings. I mean, that managed to tick everybody off in baseball operations, too. It's like, why are you sending these players if you're only going to get, like, an at-bat or two at-bats? But then they bury it in the middle of the morning. They don't have radio coverage of it anymore. I mean, I don't care whether they use us at Sirius or not. That's up to them. But, like, they just have taken those events and buried them. And what really ticks me off of the draft is that nobody in baseball likes where the draft is located now, right? Like, nobody likes the fact that the draft is happening in July because it just ruins their summer. You know, and like, you're trying to work on the trade deadline, and all of the showcase events for the 2027 draft have started while they're trying to finish up the 26 draft. And the reasoning behind it was to give it a window that everybody could pay attention to try and grow it in prime time, and then they stuff it in the middle of a Saturday afternoon when everybody else is playing. It was ludicrous, like absolutely ludicrous. Somebody needs to take a deep breath and figure out what the hell they want to do with these events, because I thought Saturday and Sunday were a joke.
1: Mike, does your company's compliance training, do they give you a quote-unquote diploma, or do you get a quote-unquote certificate when you're done?
0: I get the digital certificate, which is big. Like, you push the thing and it says you finished it, and that's great. I don't know. Do you have all your compliance training certificates printed out and hung up in your home office, Lawrence? I feel like you would do that.
2: You're breaking up, Mike. You're breaking up.
1: I haven't done
2: that. Not sure.
1: Yet, but I'm going to get to them.
2: Yeah, we're going to get to them any day now.
1: It's a whole thing. Mike, you're amazing. Thanks so much for giving us some time. Hope you enjoy the second half of the season.
0: I hope you guys do, too. Anytime. Good to be with you. Take care.
1: Mike Farron's great.
2: Man. He is great.
1: I love that guy.
2: That's a great call by you. I love talking to that guy. Hey,
1: always fun. Like, when you run across him in press boxes. You know, he was working at GN, and I adore that guy. And Yates put up I was like, why are you hanging out with Farron? And he's like, yeah, that's my man. I was like, that's my man too. Love Mike Farron.
2: It's a beautiful thing. We've been bringing you snippets of the Lovable Reunion, and we got some good ones we got to bring you. But first off, if you'd like to win a chance right now, a pair of tickets to see the Black Crowes and Whiskey Myers on July 24th at Credit Union One Amphitheater in Tinley Park. 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
1: 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We heard from Jason Hayward yesterday. Theo Epstein was on the Lovable Reunion podcast. We need to hear his thoughts on everything anytime Theo talks.
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2: Just the fact that, like, that meant there was going to be World Series baseball at Wrigley Field for the first time since World War II. Like, I just...
3: That's how I felt.
2: I had just chills, and I ended up... Well, we had the awesome party at Lester's house that night. That was legendary, and Eddie playing, and playing everyone grabbing a guitar and everything. And then we're throwing batting practice to each other. And then, like, me, Eddie, and a couple other guys, we go out to center field, and we're just laying in the grass in center field, looking up at the scoreboard and the clock, and the sun... It's now like 6:30 in the morning or whatever. The sun starts rising.
4: That's
2: above
4: incredible.
2: The clock. I'm just like, holy we just won the pennant. We're about to have the World Series at Wrigley Field.
5: I always tell this story because it's one of my favorite stories about covering that Cubs team. When they beat the Dodgers, you go and you're on the field afterwards. And at one point, chasing guys around, getting pictures, videos, sound bites, I realized I was in center field of Wrigley Field. And I'm like, this whole time that I've been in this business, that's never happened. You know, we get to be on the dirt, like, before a game. Like, that's a cool advantage to what it is that we do.
6: Mm-hmm.
5: The night just goes on and on and on. I make it up the ramp. I see Joe Buck coming down, putting on his Blues skull cap, and he leaves the place. And then some executive from the Cubs, I'm not going to say who, but they may have been mentioned on the show before, screams at me, "Holmesy, you partying with us or what? We're partying out on the deck. Let's go." And I went out onto that deck that they have near the press box. It was amazing.
6: I bet.
5: And so to hear Theo be like, "Yeah, we kicked it until 6:30 in the morning after that," I'm not surprised.
6: No, right? Yeah, he said they went back and took batting practice in the middle of the night. It's good stuff. Theo Epstein on the Lovable Reunion talked about his feelings after being down 3-1. They came back.
2: We're just so much anticipation had gone into it. I kind of like can't live up to it. So I felt that way in game 3 and even parts of game 4. And then you get to game 5, and now our season's on the line. And those first few innings when we weren't hitting, KB's homer was a huge hit because it changed the whole vibe in the ballpark.
4: So many times, every series, right? First series, we come back game 4.
3: Joe's bunt.
4: NLCS, the bunt, the turnaround. KB had massive home runs in that series to get the offense going.
2: Yeah. Drove in
3: the right. Yeah, that at bat off. Off
2: sack fly, right?
3: Yeah, sack fly, yeah.
2: And then
3: I crushed that ball. I was like, I just went grand slam. No, win.
2: And then Chappy, that's when he comes in.
3: Yeah.
2: For the eight-time save.
3: Eddie gave me a shout out for a speech. I was pumped about
2: that. Oh, yeah, the seventh inning stuff.
4: Did you think we could actually come back, though, 3-1? Like,
2: I was nervous.
4: I mean, had to have the self-doubt.
2: I'm wired too pessimistically. Like, I believe in players and I believe in teams and, like, I see the hope, but, like, my inner dialogue tends towards the worst case scenario.
3: Of course.
2: It's for that reason why we were talking earlier about imagine everything that can get in the way of you winning the World Series, everything get in the way of you winning your 98 games or whatever, and then planning for it. That's what drives me, is like my paranoia, like, oh, did we add enough pitching, or what happens if this guy gets hurt or whatever. So that's kind of what's going on in my mind as I'm like, oh, we didn't follow the report here. Like, I'm just hanging on every pitch because you're powerless. You saw it when you came out of the game. You're never more nervous than when you're done playing.
3: No doubt. And you're, especially as a manager, you don't really, I mean, you've got some control, but you're not really playing. Yeah.
2: So I'm just like nervous and like kind of worrying and cheering you guys on and following along the advance report. But I'm thinking, like, if this win tonight and get back to Cleveland, which I think is what we all felt. And then the party after game 5 was pretty sick too. Going to Murphy's and then getting that day off the next day. The players asked for it, and Joe and all of us in the front office were like, yeah, go have Halloween.
3: Yeah,
2: we'll fly there.
3: Yep.
2: And then that flight was awesome. And then who knows if
4: inside we knew we were going to roll game 6.
2: We thought we were going to roll game
3: Arrieta.
2: 6. But then we got out. We scored early in that game. Was huge.
3: Was huge, yep.
2: KB's homer and then Addy's grand slam.
3: Yeah.
2: Then it was like, okay, now our chests are really puffed out. And it almost reminded me of when we came back on the Yankees when we were down 3-0.
4: Really?
2: Ortiz won two games with two walk-offs in games 4 and 5 to get us back to New York. It was like once we got back to New York, now the pressure was on the Yankees, and we felt like we were the ones like laying down the hammer. And once we started scoring those runs in game 6, it was like, okay, now the pressure's on those guys. But you guys know game 7, you guys played in a World Series game 7. Like, you know what, that's, it's just
3: crazy.
2: That's a Russian novel in and of itself. It's like, yeah, there's no such thing as momentum going into a game 7. No. There were so many twists and turns. That game, it was ridiculous.
6: Wow. It's you can really listen to that man talk and enjoy yourself as he talks baseball and talks about the feelings. I hadn't realized that he comped it to the Red Sox and Yankees thing. All right, so let's hustle and get to this, because this is the lead up to Game 7. It includes the rain delay and an incredible story about what almost happened to that ball game.
3: What did you do the night before? Like, did you? I mean, a lot of planning. Yeah. Talking to Joe.
2: I had, going through like game plan and all that. You try to find ways to contribute, even though you kind of can't, but just make sure you have all the right conversations and everything. And then my wife Marie and my then 8-year-old son Jack flew in. There was like a science museum, and I took him there to try that the day of game 7, trying to get my mind off it. And he had a good time. I remember we sat in the little Omni theater, watched a movie about going to Mars or whatever, and he's like locked in. I'm like, all I'm thinking about is like bloopers. Two seamers, but he had a good time.
3: Oh, that's so great. Where did you watch? Obviously, the clips right behind home plate at the end.
2: Watched most of the game, like in the scout section with Jack, my son, and Marie. And
3: Jed was
2: near Jed and those guys and their families. And then when the rain delay hit, I sent them upstairs to the suite with like the business side guys so they could stay dry because we were getting rained on. And I went down, and I was called down to a meeting with the Indians GM, Chris Antonetti, and the commissioner, because you guys might not know this, a cool story, called down for a meeting to talk about the rain delay. So, well, the first cool thing is, as I'm cutting through our clubhouse to get to the meeting, because it's in like the umpire's room, uh-huh. So the quickest way down is cutting through our clubhouse, and I look around our clubhouse, I'm like, where the f*** is everybody? I'm like, normally everyone's at their locker, you know, getting dry clothes on or whatever, and rain delay, looking at their phones. I'm like, where is everyone? I remember like asking around, where's everyone? They're like, they're in the weight room. And I looked, and you could just see like the blue jerseys all like gathering together. And I didn't go in, but I like peeked in, and I'm just like, oh, this is awesome. Like, our guys are rallying.
3: It was awesome.
2: You guys can tell the story of what happened. I've heard it from each of you guys, but so proud that like all the stuff about winning and connectedness that we talked about, I felt like we'd already won. Like, when I saw you guys at your instinct, after blowing that lead, and having rain delay in the World Series, instead of sitting at your lockers or like moping or getting involved in your own on your own phones, you had the instinct to come together. It was like, felt like, man, we already won this game, or we're already winners.
3: Sure.
2: You know, anyway, but then I go to the little room with Commissioner Manfred and Chris Antonetti and like the meteorologist and all the officials, and they were looking at the radar. We like, we don't think it's going to be too long. I remember Antonetti, Chris and I looked at each other, and we just like, man, this is unbelievable.
3: I'm exhausted.
2: Can you believe we're here in a rain delay? Someone has to lose. Someone has to win. But then the commissioner got a call, and he takes it, and I'm kind of listening in. I'm like, that can't be what I think it was. And he hangs up. He's like, you won't believe who that was. Or who? He's like, that's the head of Fox. He's like, they said, they're asking about the rain, and they said, if we can suspend this game right now and pick it up tomorrow night in prime time, it's going to be worth like 25 million more viewers or whatever.
4: Oh, my, no way.
2: Yeah, and he was like, as tempting as that is, we can't. Dude, we can't do that. He's like, this is World Series Game 7.
3: Oh, that was great.
2: But in my mind, I'm thinking like, oh, we'll have Chappie rested instead of like, you know, making up curveballs and changeups.
3: He had just gotten through the ninth inning.
2: I'm like, we can
4: have another inning. Imagine if how that history would have changed.
2: Yeah.
4: If that, so then Chappie's got to sit on the homer.
2: Yeah, everyone knew, right? It would have been bad for us. But
4: the fact that he got us through the ninth was crazy.
2: But Manfred did it. Obviously did a great job. Wow. Said no.
4: Imagine what could have been there.
2: We're back on the field. And then I joined Marie and Jack up in the suite and watched the, you know, it just felt like Schwarber had the bat in his hands, like he's going to get on base. Just as part of the organization to watch, like, Schwarber, who had just come back from that knee injury because of what's in here, come back early, drive that single to right field. Then Albert pinch runs for him. Like, KB almost hits the ball out. Another first round. Schwarber first round pick. KB first round pick. Albert, first-round pick, pinch runs, has unbelievable baseball IQ to tag up and get to second base on a play that, you know, no one else ends up there at second base.
3: And then walk, Riz, and then the hit, yeah.
2: Yeah, and then walk, Riz, and then Zoe.
4: Trade.
2: Of course. Yeah, we haven't talked enough about you on this podcast. I'm surprised.
4: That's what I'm saying.
6: Wow. So, you know what that makes me think of, Lawrence? How often has Fox actually succeeded
5: in convincing people that they should do what they want them to do instead of what the game dictates? I bet a lot.
6: Hey,
5: I'm not surprised. Like, I'm not knowing a lot of television executives. I am not surprised that they were like, you know what we could do? We could turn this into a money generating thing.
6: We'll make 25 mil tomorrow night. Let's just call it right now.
5: We'll pick it back up.
6: Wow.
5: It'll be fine. We can build the drama all day.
6: Oh my God. And props to Rob Manfred for fighting off the network television partner.
5: He wouldn't now. Now he would just say, do it.
7: Who's playing in the game then tomorrow? That's what Rob Manfred would be saying.
5: Who are the teams? Which of the teams are you going to fly in to play these guys?
6: Well, I think Aroldis Chupman should get a chance to pitch.
8: Ben Zubrist,
6: yes,
8: the
6: exactly.
8: MVP.
5: Baby exactly. T off the top rope.
6: Uh-huh. Let me ask Terry Francona what he thinks.
9: Rock Chalewski.
6: Bonehead. Guy's in charge of everything. He's in charge of everything. Ain't gonna be no season next year. Screw that guy.
5: Wait, where did Mike Farron and I break your baseball brain?
6: No,
5: is that what happened?
6: It's just that Rob Manfred made me sad. His existence. But I'll go back to him successfully fending off the network.
5: Yes.
6: That's an amazing story.
5: As you should.
6: Yeah.
5: I think that's good stuff.
7: What else could the network make Major League Baseball do? It really makes you think, huh?
6: Yeah.
5: And what have they made Major League Baseball do?
6: Love
10: Hi, I'm Slider.
6: Love Theo walking by the weight room, seeing them all in there. And just
5: being
6: like,
5: I can't go in there.
6: And like, we're going to win. There it is. They're rallying. They're not hanging out on their phones in front of their lockers, you know, feeling defeated. They're rallying. They're coming together. Oh, hell yeah. I picked the right guys. Ball game. It's a good feeling.
5: Obviously, if you were here in the 90s, you would want to be around the Chicago Bulls. But one Chicago celebrity had a not-so-fun run-in with the championship Bulls. 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
29: I don't want to dwell on politics, but I dislike the Founding Fathers immensely. They're a weird group of guys. I hate when people are like, God has never created such a great group of men as the Founding Fathers. Yeah, the 92 Bulls. The 92 Bulls were better than the Founding Fathers. The 96 Bulls, maybe. That's actually a perfect metaphor for the United States. When I was a boy, the United States was like Michael Jordan in 1992. And now the United States is like Michael Jordan now.
5: John Mulaney rocked the house at Wrigley Field this past weekend. His choices, like for a comedy show, were unbelievable. Having Buddy Guy out there, getting David Letterman the show, like it was...
6: Fred Armisen.
5: Yeah. So, from people who went, it was worth every penny.
6: I wish I'd gone. Can't do everything, though. Trying, though.
5: Yeah, it's true. We want to give you an opportunity to come and hang out with us. Raymond Harris is doing a book signing, and it's going to be on the 11th of August. We're going to be in studio. We had this incredible conversation with Raymond, and his book, Control the Controllables, Mindset, Pressure, and the Power of Control. We were like, let's invite him in and let's hang out. We'd love for you to be a part of it, too. We got two pairs of tickets to give away for free.
2: for free. So if you want to come to see this, 312-540-0670. That's Tuesday, August 11th. If you can't go, don't call. Give someone an opportunity who's never been here or would like to meet Raymond Harris the opportunity to win these tickets. Dion Cole is hilarious. Another Chicago comedian. By the way, I actually saw a show. It was Hannibal Buress and Amy Schumer at the, what's the name of that place? That's a guy. They did a Christmas Eve show. And then Dion Cole was there, which was amazing. And standing right next to me after leaving Midnight Mass was John Mulaney, who then threw off his jacket, did 20 minutes, and killed.
6: Wow.
2: Dion Cole, longtime Chicagoan, he apparently told the guys in the All the Smoke podcast he had a run-in with the 90s Bulls that he will always remember.
3: Growing up during some historical sporting times in Chicago, any run-ins with Michael Jordan and the Bulls or Walter Payton and the Bears or Andre Dawson and the Cubs, any stories from back then?
4: So at the Cotton Club, which is where I was telling you Bernie Mac mm-hmm. used to host that, right? All the Bears and the Bulls used to hang out in there too, okay. right? So they used to come on there and see like Bernie, right? Mm-hmm. I remember this like yesterday. I'm not even lying. I had a shirt on, and it had the Bulls, right? All in like 70s clothes with afros. And it said, the Phil Jackson 5, Pippen walking. And this is before I knew about shirt screenings and any like people making up. I'm like, yo, did they do this or not? You know, Pippen just happened to walk in the club. And I asked him, I was like, hey, y'all took this picture? Man, grabbed me by my face, dog, and muffed me into this garbage can. I was like, rolled down the damn aisle of the club like, what the dude?
2: Damn.
4: And I just got up and was like, I just asked. And I just walked out the club.
3: Once they got mushed by people.
4: Dog. Yeah, that was about my only Bull story. Grabbing me by my face, like, get the out of here with that shirt.
2: Damn.
4: What?
7: That's a wrap.
6: Scotty did not like the ask about whether he had worn those clothes and let the hair get big.
2: To be the Phil Jackson 5.
6: That's why Scotty didn't like it. It's part of it.
2: It's part of it.
6: Mm-hmm.
2: That's really funny.
6: Wow, man. Oh, God. I hate that Scotty's so angry. Still.
2: Yeah.
6: Still. He's, let it go, man.
2: Although it seems like he's thawing a little bit with his sons are doing really well. And I guess now his daughter's starting to play a little bit. So that's good. But okay. Yeah, it's the idea of like, yeah, right to the garbage can. That is messed up.
6: All he's doing is asking a question. Lawrence Holmes, have fun in Canada. You are going tomorrow to Toronto. And you'll see two White Sox games.
2: Yep.
6: I look forward to the hang on Monday when you can report on the weekend up there.
2: Yeah, it's a ballpark. I've been to that ballpark, but I've never seen a baseball game there. Saw a football game there. Hmm. So it'll be interesting to see how this plays out. So I'm looking forward to
6: cool.
2: All of that. So
6: I got Ryan Dempster here tomorrow. I think Ryan McGuffey, hot Ryan on Ryan action the next couple of days.
2: Only redheaded Ryans are available.
6: That's all we got.
2: Okay, that's fair. I think that's absolutely fair. For Baby T, for Tanny, for my partner, Matt Spiegel, I'm Lawrence Holmes saying thank you so much for the love and support. You show our show every single day. They will do their best to repay the favor tomorrow starting at 2:00. Have a wonderful week and weekend. Be careful. Don't spend too much time outside over the next couple days because the air quality from the Canadian wildfires is not good for your health. So be careful and stay inside. All right. I'll see you on Monday. Speaks will see you tomorrow right here on The Score.
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2: And it's a championship that will last a lifetime for all Cubs fans. 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
0: The Cubs are going to the World Series. The Cubs win the pennant.
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5: 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The wait is over, right? It is over. The Cubs are World Series champions. How does that sound, partner?
0: Well, it's a long time coming, but it sounds wonderful.
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6: Welcome into the Cubs Championship Summer, right here on The Score. I'm Matt Spiegel. Throughout the summer, we'll be playing back 16 great games from the Cubs' 2016 season, which culminated in their iconic World Series championship. Tonight's game is the epic ninth-inning comeback series clincher in Game 4 of the 2016 NLDS versus the San Francisco Giants, as heard on The Score on October 11th, 2016.
0: Chicago Cubs baseball is on the air from AT&T Park in Northern California. It's Game 4 of the National League Division Series between the Chicago Cubs and the San Francisco Giants. Good evening, everybody, along with former Cub and All-Star Ron Coomer. It's Pat Hughes reporting. It's a beautiful October evening in San Francisco. Lots of sunshine, the sun beginning to set. The temperature right around 60 degrees. We'll get the exact data a bit later on. But conditions are fine. The starting pitchers tonight, John Lackey, a right-hander going for the Cubs. He makes his 21st career postseason start. That's the most among any active pitcher in the majors. Left-hander Matt Moore, acquired by the Giants in a mid-season trade from Tampa. Moore used to pitch for Joe Maddon with the Rays, and Matt Moore, a left-hander, will make his third career postseason start tonight. The umpires are meeting at the home plate area, discussing ground rules, exchanging lineup cards, and that means it's time to take a look at the starting lineups for tonight's game, sponsored by Hills Brothers Coffee, crafted without compromise for over 137 years. For the Cubs tonight, leading off in center field, Dexter Fowler. Chris Bryant batting second and playing third base. Anthony Rizzo at first. Ben Zobrist, the number four hitter. Zobrist in left field. Addison Russell at shortstop. The number six batter in right field is Jason Hayward. Javier Baez at second base. David Ross to bat eighth and do the catching. And batting ninth, right-hander John Lackey. Those are the Cubs. Here are the Giants. Denard Span will lead off in center. Brandon Belt at first base. Buster Posey is catching. Posey will hit third. Hunter Pence in right field. Batting fifth and playing shortstop, Brandon Crawford. Connor Gillespie at third base. The second baseman batting seventh is Joe Panic. Gregor Blanco in left field. And Matt Moore, a left-hander, starting and batting ninth for the Giants. Officially 62 degrees after a nice, warm, beautiful October day in the Bay Area. 62 at game time. 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For all the right reasons, call 866-4-SEASONS. The umpires, Marvin Hudson will call balls and strikes. The crew chief is John Hirschbeck. Hirschbeck works at first. Mike McGlinski at second base. Todd Tischner at third. Down the left field line, Alan Porter will make decisions, and Larry Vanover will work the right field line. We are ready to go, a sellout crowd on hand. They've all been issued those orange rally towels, and they have been waving them furiously for the last several minutes. Cubs and Giants.

0: Game 4 of the League Division Series. Back to get it started right after this on The Score and the Xfinity Cubs Radio Network. The lights are on. They have not quite taken full effect. They will in about an hour or so. The lights are sponsored by Nika Chicago and IBEW Local 134. Dexter Fowler makes his way to the plate, just about ready for baseball on this Tuesday night. Cubs can win the series tonight. The Giants are trying to even up the series at two wins apiece. San Francisco with an all-time major league record now, 10 consecutive wins in so-called elimination games, where you either win or you go home. They've won 10 in a row of those. They face another one tonight. Dexter Fowler leads off. First pitch is a strike, and away we go. Ron, how do the Cubs get their hits against Matt Moore?
1: Well, I think early in the ball game they'll look fastball and then see if Moore's breaking ball, if he can throw it for a strike.
0: There's a strike, and the count now is nothing and two.
1: He's a fastball, curveball, changeup guy. And where he gets in trouble is he gets erratic around the zone and then right in the middle of the zone.
0: Check swing on a breaking ball in the dirt. Fowler batting right-handed. Cubs in their traveling grays, gray shirts and trousers, red numbers on their backs, blue hats and helmets, blue socks, dark shoes. Giants in their home whites. Not the bright white, kind of the off cream-colored white. Now the 1-2. Fouled away by Fowler. Giants have black numbers, black hats. The numbers trimmed in orange, black sleeves, black socks, and dark shoes. Uniform description sponsored by Benjamin Moore, the official paint of the Chicago Cubs. Fowler 2-for-12 in the series, trying to get something going. The 1-2. Dexter takes strike three called, out number one. Fowler thought it was low, and he lets Marvin Hudson know his opinion before walking back toward the Cubs' first base dugout.
1: Boy, I really think Dexter's got a good argument. This is a fastball, and it is Dexter 6'5". This ball is caught below the knees of Posey, and Dexter didn't like the call. I'm sure the Cubs bench didn't like the call. That is the one thing they don't want to have happen, is Marvin Hudson giving a lot of extra pitches to Moore in this ballgame.
0: Here's Chris Bryant. Bryant will take a strike on a changeup. Moore is tall, 6'3", 210 pounds. A Floridian born in Fort Walton Beach, makes his home in St. Petersburg. The pitch to Bryant, a swing and a tap foul. Bryant belted a dramatic game-tying homer in the ninth inning late last night. His third career postseason home run. He hit one against the Cardinals and one against the Mets in postseason play a year ago. Cubs just really not hitting in the entire series against Giants pitching. Bryant is one of the few guys that is. He and Javier Baez. Anthony Rizzo on deck is hitless in 13 at-bats.
1: Yeah, this will be a big ball game for the Cubs to get back on track offensively.
0: Bryant takes low. When you look at what some of the guys are doing, Ron, what I did, I combined Rizzo, Zobrist, and Russell, the 3, 4, and 5 hitters. They are a combined 3-for-37 against the Giants. In a sense, the Cubs are fortunate to be leading 2-1. Bryant hits a dribbler foul left side.
1: Well, the bottom line is it's been the production of the number 9 spot in the lineup that has given the Cubs a 2-1 lead in this series. You think about the home run by Travis Wood, the 2-run single by Kyle Hendricks, and then the 3-run homer by Jake Arrieta last night.
0: 6 RBIs from Cubs pitchers, more than half of their RBIs in the 3 games. Bryant hits one foul off to the right out of play.
1: So far, Moore's thrown a few breaking balls in this game. He threw one to Dexter that bounced in front of the plate. He's thrown a couple to Bryant so far. He does have a good curveball if he can throw it for strikes.
0: Moore is 27 years old. One away, no score, top of the first. Moore has made 10 pitches already. He rocks and fires. Bryant takes downstairs, 2-2. Moore overall this year, combining his numbers with both the Giants and Tampa, was 13-12, and his ERA a shade above 4. He did beat the Dodgers on the season's final day to clinch a playoff spot, a wild card spot for San Francisco. Now the left-hander hands over the head, the 2-2. Bryant swings and misses at a change. Back-to-back strikeouts for Matt Moore to begin the night, and it brings up Anthony Rizzo.
1: Well, that's the off-speed pitches we were talking about. This is circle change from Moore after a few fastballs, a breaking ball, and then he goes at the changeup. Had Chris well out in front. Moore has good arm action with the changeup because he does have good velocity. We're going to see him around 94 miles an hour with that fastball today.
0: Here's Anthony Rizzo. Lefty to lefty, the pitch by Moore. Rizzo takes low and away. Last night we told you that this is very much a pitcher's park. 399 to dead center. The alleys are very big, especially right center, where it's 421 in deep right center, 382 to left center. The only cheap home run you'll hit here would be right down the right field line. Rizzo takes a strike. It's only 309 to the wall, but it is 25 feet high. The right field fence is made of all kinds of surfaces, bricks and screen and wood and metal. Here comes the 1-1 to Anthony. Check swing, it's outside, ball 2, 2-1. And then down the line and left, 339.
1: Yeah, this might be one of the more difficult right fields to play in all of baseball. Short porch down the line, the 420 in the gap, and then all the different, as you said, Pat, the different surfaces and angles in that outfield is very difficult to know what to do in right field on a ball hit over your head.
0: Here's the 2-1 to Rizzo, fouled at the plate. Good swing by Anthony. Rizzo maintaining a positive outlook, even though he's struggling. Now the fans with the orange rally towels, they stand, they are waving them. It's going to be a sellout. They had over 43,000 here last night. There are some Cub fans here, but not all that many. The 2-2 to Rizzo. Line drive foul down the right field line. The ball boy down the right field line had a chance to glove that one and just couldn't quite hang on.
1: Anthony had a good pitch to hit for Moore. That was a hanging breaking ball. And Anthony just a little bit out in front of that hook. Pulled it into the Cubs' bullpen.
0: Now the 2-2. Rizzo takes down low, 3-2. Moore, an 18-pitch first inning, and it's not over yet. The home team has won every game in the series so far. If necessary, game 5 is Thursday night at Wrigley. Rizzo takes low ball 4. Nobody has put the ball in play so far. 2 strikeouts and now a walk, and the batter is Ben Zobrist.
1: Good at bat for Anthony, and after the hanging breaking ball that Anthony hooked into the Cubs bullpen, he hit right on a button. Seemed like Moore all of a sudden had had enough of Rizzo and really didn't want to give him anything else to hit.
0: The Cubs leadoff man was presented by Benny's Beverage Depot. If a Cub gets a leadoff base hit in the first inning, Benny's Beverage Depot donates $100 to the Greater Chicagoland Food Depository. Zobrist looking at a strike, 0-1. A couple of former teammates eyeballing each other right here, Zobrist and Moore. Teammates for several years down in Tampa, playing for manager Joe Maddon. Moore missed a big chunk of time following Tommy John surgery. Zobrist lines this one foul out of play. This year marked his really first full healthy season since his rookie campaign of 2012. Prior to this year, he had been limited to only 14 starts over the past 2 years because of that Tommy John surgical procedure. No score, top of the first, two down, Rizzo at first. Switch hitting, Zobrist batting right-handed, the 0-2 by Moore. Fouled away. High fastball, still 0-2. Notice players on both teams right up on the top step, leaning over the railing.
1: Yeah, this time of year, playoff baseball, it's a little tough to just sit and watch.
0: Has a different feel, no question about it. Last night, the Cubs lost an agonizing game. Now the 0-2 from Moore. And Zobrist will hit a tapper slowly towards second, charging panic, gloves it, throws to first in time. Zobrist dribbles out to second. Cubs don't score, leave one after a half. Cubs nothing, Giants coming up. This is The Score and the Xfinity Cubs Radio Network.
2: The Dodgers survive as they beat Washington 6-5 in Game 4 of that NLDS series. Chase Utley, the game-winning single in the eighth inning for the Dodgers. Joe Blanton the win, Blake Treinen the loss. Kenley Jansen getting the save. Adrian Gonzalez hits a homer for the Dodgers. So a Game 5 situation, a deciding game to be played in Washington, D.C. Pat.
0: Mark, thank you. So Game 5. Right down to the wire in that series. Here, no score. Bottom of the first in Game 4. Cubs leading 2-1. John Lackey on the mound. John, a very experienced postseason performer. His 21st career postseason start. In his life, he has 8 wins in the postseason, 5 losses, an ERA of just over 3. And Giants fans will remember him from 2002, when Lackey was a 23-year-old rookie for the Anaheim Angels. He pitched a couple of games in the World Series, including Game 7, and he was the winning pitcher in Game 7 to beat the Dusty Baker managed and Barry Bonds led San Francisco Ball Club. Denard Span leads it off. Left-handed batter, and he'll take down low from Lackey. It is ball one. Ron, some keys for Lackey in your mind tonight.
1: Well, obviously, he's a big fastball guy. But I think it's command of his fastball in the zone and then his secondary pitches.
0: Here's a smash fair down the right field line. Bouncing off the sidewall. It's going to be a double for Denard Span. He drilled a smash between Rizzo and the line. Fair by less than a foot. The ball bounced off the sidewall near the bullpen mound. Kicked back into fair territory. By the time Hayward could get it in, it was a standing double for Denard Span.
1: Well, and you could hardly get it out that these Giant hitters are going to be swinging early in the count. Johnny throws a lot of strikes early in the count with the fastball, and so you can expect them to be swinging. And that time he made too good a pitch. Threw it down the middle, and Span hooked it past Riz.
0: First pitch to Belt, missing for ball one. Belt 2-10 in the series. Span at second, no score, bottom of the first. Belt wears silver batting gloves on each hand. The lead by Span, the pitch. Belt takes outside from Lackey. Lackey, big and strong, 6'6", 235. Born in Abilene, Texas, makes his home in Austin in the Lone Star State. Span is a base stealer. He's got his lead at second, not going. Belt hits a high fly ball to left center, playable. Fowler is there, tagging at second is Span. The catch by Fowler. Span trying to move up the throw to third base, not in time. Span able to tag up on Belt's deep fly ball to left center. Fowler made a good throw. Span just got there first.
1: Yeah, this ball's hit pretty deep into left center field, and Dexter, he gets behind this ball somewhat and makes a decent throw. Gets a little too much air maybe underneath it, but I don't know if he made a perfect throw if he would have got Span at third base. And now right away in the first, the Cubs with the infield in.
0: And Buster Posey at the plate. From the stretch, Lackey fires. First pitch, low ball one. Lackey does not wear the long sleeves under the uniform shirt. Posey 5-for-13 against Cubs pitching. He had three hits last night. The pitch to Buster. It's high for ball two. Posey drove in a run last night, his 22nd career postseason RBI, and moved him ahead of Barry Bonds and into number one, first place in Giants history. The lead at third by Spann, the pitch to Posey is a strike. 2-1.
1: In yesterday's ballgame, that first at-bat, it really looked like Posey was just trying to go the other way and let the ball get deep and shoot it over Baez or Rizzo's head. He did that in his first at-bat, and it really kind of locked him in for the rest of the ballgame.
0: Now the 2-1. It's low and outside for a ball, 3-1. Lackey's last start in the regular season, Ron, was September 27 in Pittsburgh. He pitched well, five innings, and got the win. But that was 15 days ago. Is that stretch between starts a concern of yours?
1: Well, he'll be very strong, and we've seen that right now, but you wonder if it'll be an issue.
0: Check swing, good breaking ball, a swing and a miss by Posey.
1: It's an issue with the touch pitches, and that's the first breaking ball that John has thrown so far that has been a good pitch, you know, breaking right over the outside corner. The other ones have missed by quite a bit.
0: Giants with a scoring threat, a man at third, one away, bottom of the first. Lackey's 3-2 on the way to Posey. Here it comes. Fly ball, right field. It will drive in the run. Hayward back near the track, makes the catch. Spann tagging, the throw by Hayward, not in time. Giants lead 1-0. Posey, a sacrifice fly to the opposite field. Hayward near the track, threw all the way on the fly to the plate, but it was way offline and not nearly in time. Spann scores standing up. Giants lead 1-0.
1: Once again, Posey doing his damage the other way. And that's the same as we said he did yesterday. He got a pitch down and away. Definitely was not looking to pull the baseball. And he drives in that first run. That was a pretty good swing by Posey.
0: Hunter Pence fouls it away. Cubs have held Pence in check for the most part. 3-for-14. Posey picks up the RBI. That is his second against the Cubs, and the Giants lead by a run. Pence takes outside for a ball. Not too many of the Giants have many at-bats in their careers against Lackey. The same can be said of Cubs hitters against Matt Moore. Not much familiarity between hitters and pitchers on either side. The 1-1. Swing and a miss, a curve in the dirt.
1: But Pence has really been vulnerable in this series to the breaking ball. He just cannot stay back on the hook. And he has really waved and taken some ugly swings against the breaking balls this series.
0: Lackey, the hands over the head, the 1-2. Swing and a miss, strike three. Breaking ball gets him, but the Giants take an early lead. A leadoff double by Spann, eventually driven in on a sac fly by Buster Posey. And at the end of one, it's the Giants 1, Cubs nothing. 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
16: 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With Ron Coomer, Pat Hughes in San Francisco, AT&T Park. Sun starting to set. This is a beautiful view. The San Francisco Bay clearly visible out beyond the right center field fence. All kinds of boats, some military boats, some freighters, some sailboats, fishing boats, you name it. They are on the San Francisco Bay, and when the sun glistens on the water, it's a lovely sight from our angle, Ron.
17: Boy, this is one of the prettier ballparks in one of the best settings in all of baseball. Be a lot prettier if we drop a three spot on the Giants right about now.
16: Well, here's Addison Russell. Addison just one hit in 12 at-bats. Jason Hayward on deck, and then Javier Baez. The left-hander Matt Moore into his motion, and the second inning is underway. Russell takes inside. Well, I was thinking about the 2 years that we've watched Joe Maddon and this Cubs ball club. One characteristic of Joe, here comes the 1-0, driven foul deep to right out of play. One thing that Joe Maddon somehow has been able to accomplish after the Cubs suffer the most agonizing kind of a loss, and I'd kind of put last night's game in that category. It was a very tough loss. They led almost all night and let it slip away. Here's the 1-1, fouled away. But no matter how painful the previous game has been under Joe Maddon, that has almost had no effect on the next ball game. And that, I would say, has a lot to do with Joe Maddon and his managerial skill.
17: Yeah, and it really carries over to the players.
16: High fly ball, left field, back goes Blanco. He's got room near the track, and he'll pull it down. Russell put a good swing on it, just a little bit underneath, one down. 1-0 Giants, second inning. The batter is Jason Hayward.
17: Well, and I think just because of what you're saying about Joe, you know, there's a consistency to his personality and the way he manages and the way he deals with people. And I really believe that gives a lot of comfort to the young players of the Cubs, knowing they just go out and play and he's going to be the same guy every day.
16: Jason Hayward takes a strike. But you and I have both, between us, seen thousands of big league games and seasons. And sometimes those tough losses. Here's the 0-1. Pop fly. Easy play for the shortstop Crawford in shallow center. Backpedaling and squeezing. Out number two. Cubs trail by a run. The batter is Javier Baez. But sometimes those real tough losses can linger, and the next thing you know, you've lost four or five in a row because of that one game.
17: Yeah, and you know, how many times have we seen Joe get on the bus after a really tough loss and greeting everybody, or getting on the plane after a really tough loss and greets everybody with a big smile, how we doing, everybody good? And you know, it's just one game. And you know, and earlier today, his pitch is inside, and talking to him, you know, first words, they go, how we doing today, Skipper? It's greet him like that every day. He goes, great. You guys had a great game to call last night. That's his first comment. So you knew right away he had appreciated the baseball that was played. He turned a page, and now we're on to today.
16: Here's the 1-0 to Baez. It's down low for a ball. It really was a great game of baseball. It was a very difficult loss. But I like Joe's attitude. Even though his team lost, he still appreciated, for example, the great play by young Albert Almora with that sensational diving catch in extra innings. Here's Baez taking high for a ball. The pitching of Mike Montgomery was a tremendous effort by a young left-hander for the Cubs. The game-tying homer by Chris Bryant in the ninth inning. Jake Arrieta's three-run home run, a great moment. The 3-0 to Baez, swinging a high pop fly, shallow setter, span in and calling, and it's an easy 1-2-3 inning for Matt Moore. Cubs do nothing after an inning and a half. Giants 1, Cubs nothing. 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
16: Thanks to Mark Brody for chiming in. We go to the bottom of inning number two. Brandon Crawford, Connor Gillespie, and Joe Panik. Three left-handed batters coming up. Connor Gillespie, the middleman of the three, reading about his two-run triple off Aroldis Chapman last night. According to one story that I read, Ron, somebody had figured out that he had never faced a pitcher throwing 101 miles an hour, ever, at any level. And the first pitch that he saw at that speed is the one he drilled for the two-run go-ahead triple in the eighth inning. Pretty amazing.
17: It is amazing. My question would be to who wrote the article. How many guys have seen 101 mile an hour fastball?
16: Good point. Crawford will take a strike 0-1.
17: I mean, I played for 17 years, and I could count it on one hand for sure how many pitches you saw at 101.
16: Was Randy Johnson your guy?
17: There would be one.
16: Here's a pitch low and inside for a ball. Did you ever get the speed on the pitch that you hit for your first big league homer against Randy Johnson?
17: About 110.
16: 110, that's that's about what I thought. Here comes the 1-1 pitch on the way to Crawford. Swing and a miss, a good breaking ball in the count 1-2. You figure it's been so far long ago that nobody's going to go back and check. Is that the idea?
17: Well, our booth has stretched that home run out to be about 700 feet, so what the heck, we might as well go with 110-mile-an-hour fastball, too.
16: Here's the 1-2 to Crawford, the left-handed batter with long brown hair, swings and fouls it back. And not only did Crawford, though, or Gillespie, hit a triple on that pitch from Aroldis Chapman, but he hit it to the pole field in right center, and he hit it about 415 feet.
17: And if you look at the pitch, it was up and out over the plate, so it was away.
16: Lackey just misses. John wanted that. He looks in at umpire Marvin Hudson. The count now 2-2 on Crawford. Giants lead by a run, second inning. Lackey taking a little extra time. Now nods in agreement to the sign and the 2-2 pitch. Swing and a miss, strike three. A low breaking ball strikes out Crawford. First strikeout for Lackey. Fans won't strike out with Gold Coast Bank. 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
17: Good breaking. Oh, sorry, Pat. Good breaking ball by Johnny as this ball starts out in the middle of the plate. David Ross wanted the breaking ball away, a little back door, and John wanted to throw it inside, and he made a perfect pitch with it.
16: Here is Connor Gillespie. And the pitch on the way to Connor, taken outside. The Giants had to beat the Mets just to get in this series against the Cubs. It was a three-run homer by Connor Gillespie in the ninth inning to beat New York. He's driven in five of the Giants' total of 11 runs in this postseason, almost half. Swing and a miss. Good slow breaking ball by Lackey, 1-1. And again, just about exactly a year ago, this guy was released by the Angels from a minor league deal.
17: Yeah.
16: The 1-1, dribbled toward third, a swinging bunt. That's going to be a base hit. That's when you know a guy is going good, or going well, I guess. But he hit a little, almost like playing a game of billiards, right off the end of the stick. It squirted back toward fair territory. And the ball just died in the grass, fair by about 2 feet.
17: Yeah, that's one of those shots that you go, grown man hit that ball, full swing, and the ball just barely dribbles halfway to third base between Bryant and David Ross, both going after it, but so far, Gillespie in this playoff, everything he has done has turned out right.
16: Joe Panik drove in the winning run last night. He pokes this one foul off to the left. There was an awful lot of activity in right field and right center in last night's game. The triple by Gillespie, the game-winning hit by Panik, the fantastic catch by the Cubs' Almora over in straightaway right. There is a pitch that was a blast by
19: Hunter Pence that was caught by Ben Zobrist out on the warning track in deep right center. 0-2 on panic. Giants lead 1-0, second inning with a man at first and one down. The lead by Gillespie. And the 0-2 outside. Cubs offense has done nothing so far, if you're just joining us. No runs, no hits. Well, you were always kind of a team leader when your team was really struggling for runs and struggling to generate rallies. Would you do anything or say anything to your teammates?
17: I don't know about say anything, but, you know, you try to really get locked in on what the game plan is.
19: Low for a ball, 2-2.
17: You might lock in your focus maybe a little bit more, or really, you know, try to figure out something that you as a group can hang your hat on, you know, with the opposing pitcher or what you're doing. You know, something to get your mind off of the history and get it on to the present to attack and how are we going to go about it.
19: Now the 2-2 from Lackey. Low and inside for a ball. 3-2. Do you see Gillespie running on this 3-2 pitch?
17: I would say no, but it is playoff baseball. You never know what Boch is going to do. Here's Bochy. Yesterday did have Brandon Belt, if you remember, taking off from first base in this situation. I would say yes, because Lackey's going to get a ground. He's likely to get some ground balls.
19: Gillespie at first is running. Panic hits a bullet into left field, a base hit. Stopping at second is Gillespie. Panic hit a smash past Chris Bryant into left field. Two men on, one away. And the number 8 batter, Gregor Blanco, at the plate.
17: Boy, Johnny made a good pitch. This ball is down and away. And Panic, knowing that Gillespie is going, wanted to make sure that he puts the ball in play and just sticks the bat out and hits a sharp ground ball past the diving Brian at third. So a good piece of hitting by Panic.
19: Blanco becomes the key man in the inning with the pitcher Moore on deck. Blanco fouls it away. One down, first and second. When you are struggling for runs, you don't ever want to fall too far behind. The Cubs did score 5 last night. But a lot of guys in many slumps in the Cubs' order. Here's the 0-1. Check swing, that'll be a strike. Curveball in the dirt. Blanco tried to hold up, couldn't do it. Nothing in two.
17: That's a big pitch for John, is that breaking ball in on the left-handers. The one thing that Panic did very well in that last at-bat is laid off of that slider down and in to get to a 3-2 count. And then John had gone inside a bunch, had to go away or wanted to go away, and Panic was able to serve it to left field.
19: One nothing Giants, two on, one away. Blanco fouls it away. Lackey got away with that one.
17: Yeah, that's a hanging breaking ball. That's the one breaking ball that John has thrown up in the zone. He's thrown most of them from the knees to the dirt. And this one, he kind of cast it out there. It was about mid-thigh, middle of the plate, and Blanco just fouled it back.
19: Lackey with a brand new ball, the veteran right-hander. Taking a little extra time. Runners lead at first and second. The pitch in the dirt, blocked skillfully by Ross. 1-2 on Gregor Blanco.
17: That last pitch, that is a pitch thrown by Lackey to just get himself back from finding a release point. And that just goes to show you the confidence, because this ball bounced in front of home plate. And this was just sheer confidence in David Ross that if he bounces this breaking ball, David's going to keep it in front of him.
19: Ross sets the target. Here's the pitch. Strike 3 call. Blanco caught looking. interesting. I was watching Ross as the pitch came in. David moved quickly to the outside, lifted up the glove, and then jumped back and received the pitch knee-high on the inside corner.
17: Well, that is all to make sure that the man or the runner at second base is not able to give either location or pitches, and most of the time it's location.
19: Matt Moore hits a ground ball to Rezo. He's got it. Underhand flip to Lackey. That ends the inning. The Giants threaten, but they do not score. They leave a pair. After two, Giants one, Cubs nothing. 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
6: It is the third inning. The Cubs need some runs against Matt Moore. Giants lead 1-0. A reminder that tonight's seventh inning stretch is sponsored by your locally owned Citgo, fueling good. Ron, think about the Cubs offense. And again, the pitchers for the Cubs have driven in 6 of their 11 runs in the 3 games against the Giants. But so many times this year when the Cubs have, and even the best offensive teams are going to get into those little droughts of 3, 4, maybe 5 games where you just don't do that much. But so many times this year, the way the Cubs have broken out of those little skids has been one long ball by one of the sluggers, and then that seems to loosen everyone up. I almost feel like right now if one of the Cubs can get a hold of one and launch one into the stands, it might be the turning point.
7: Yeah, and what's happened then after that, 2 or 3 more follow. And it really does. This team, you know, it seems like they take off. They're full of emotion. And the Cubs are a very young ball club. David Ross is in there. Joe felt very good about David today playing in this ball game.
6: Ross takes outside for a ball. Matt Moore acquired at the trading deadline from Tampa in exchange for promising young infielder Matt Duffy and a couple of minor leaguers. Ross cracks one in the air, left field, deep. Back goes Blanco to the track. Near the wall, it's got a chance. Gone! David Ross with a home run. The ball game is tied at 1. And let's see if that's the one, Ron, that loosens up this Cubs offense.
7: That's kind of spooky, partner. David Ross got a heater. We talked with Joe Madden earlier today. He said, I really like the matchup with David Ross facing Moore today, that he could be a guy that could get a heater and do just that and get the barrel out and not look to do many other things other than go deep. And David hits one about 5 rows deep, tie ball game.
6: Lackey swings away and fouls it away. Ball game tied at 1. A towering home run straight away left. And it got out of here by maybe 10, 15 feet. The wall is 8 feet high. Blanco went back and started to try to climb the wall dramatically, but had no chance. With that home run, score big savings on the new Frigidaire Professional Collection at Grand Appliance and TV. Lackey swings and misses, 1-2. 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
7: Wow, with that home run by David at 39 years old, the oldest Cub player to hit a postseason homer.
6: How about that? And he's hit some before. I was going to look up that data. Nice to have Len Casper of Cubs Television in the booth. Len's going to be stopping by in the 5th inning to work with Ron. Mark Grody working alongside. John Murray, our engineer. Here's a chopper foul by Lackey. He stays alive. I was just looking at David Ross' postseason career not too long ago. I know he's had postseason homers. Let's see here. He hit one in a wild card game in 2012 for Atlanta against St. Louis. And that would be the one. Now the 1-2. Lackey strikes out on a curveball. That's out number 1. Ball game tied at 1. Back to the top of the order for Dexter Fowler.
7: I'm just looking on our monitor here in the booth. We're seeing a replay of the home run that David hit. Looked like a little cut fastball that started out away. And that cutter is a very, very popular pitch. The one thing about that pitch, though, if you throw it away from a hitter, and it has a tendency, if you don't make a good pitch with it, it can get to the middle of the plate. And that one did, and David blasted that one.
6: Well, let's see. If the second time through the order, the Cubs make some good contact. Game tied at one. Giants scored in the first on a sac fly by Posey, driving in Denard Span, who had led off the Giants first with a double. And now David Ross with a solo home run to get things even. Fowler batting right-handed, takes low and in. David Ross earlier this year had his 100th career home run. There's a fastball that missed inside. Looking at Moore and his late season pitching for the Giants. Here comes the 2-1. Bounced back to the mound, backhanded by Moore with a long reach, and he throws to first in time. That ball almost got past the Giants pitcher, but he was able to make a backhand stop. Two down, and here's Bryant. One of the interesting things, Ron, I've always thought, would be a pitcher facing the same team twice within, say, a 10-day period, once in your park, once in their park. Two starts, basically the exact same players facing the same pitcher, and the results are completely opposite.
7: Right.
6: Here's Bryant swinging and missing. He made a start at Dodger Stadium on September 21, and he was hammered. He worked one inning, gave up seven hits and a walk and six earned runs, and he was done. Then about 10 days later, the same Dodger team was right here in San Francisco. Matt Moore pitched eight innings of three-hit ball and beat them 7-1. Now, there's no way you can explain that.
7: You just use the word baseball. That's what it is. You just never know what's going to happen each day in the big leagues. Guy just doesn't have his command one day and throwing a lot of pitches in the middle of the plate, and he just gets tattooed.
6: Bryant hits one foul off to the right. Out of play, game tied at one, two outs, top of the third. Speaking of Moore against the Dodgers, one of his first starts with San Francisco was at Dodger Stadium in August. He took a no-hitter into the ninth inning, and with two outs, Corey Seager had a bloop single to spoil his no-hit bid. Bryant swings and misses on a curve. The Cubs get even on the home run by David Ross. We go to the bottom of the third inning. Cubs 1, Giants 1. 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